0: when it opens next year.
1: The first passenger flights are scheduled for October. Liverpool Mayor Ned Mannoon has warned that the proposed upgrade to the highway connecting Liverpool to the new Western Sydney Airport is short-sighted and a missed opportunity. The multi-stage development will upgrade the road to a four-lane highway, costing almost $1.5 billion and will need to acquire 90 homes. Mayor Mannoon is instead arguing for a $250 million upgrade that would add more lanes, including ones dedicated for public transport and not require any home acquisitions.
2: What we need to be able to do is make sure that the people who live in those communities have access to good public transport rather than build car-dependent cities where you have 3 to 4 cars in every house. The best way to change that is if you get good public transport links and get them in now. Don't get them in 10 or 15 years' time.
1: An Adelaide law professor who's become a high-profile anti-abortion campaigner is facing questions over a potential breach of political funding laws. Here's National Regional Health Reporter Lucy Barber.
3: Joanna Howe registered as a third party for South Australia's March election. Third parties are people or organisations that spend money influencing voters. By law, they're required to declare political spending above $5,000. Ms Howe spent more than $200,000 on Facebook and Instagram ads during the disclosure period. That included $34,000 on ads targeting South Australian politicians, voters and political issues. But the ABC can reveal she didn't declare any spending at all to the Electoral Commission. Ms Howe says she's received legal advice that she's in the clear.
1: Over 120 passengers and crew members on board a cruise ship that was travelling from San Francisco have been infected with a stomach virus. The US Centres for Disease Control says the Ruby Princess was on a 20-day journey to Canada and Alaska when several people on board were struck by norovirus. Also known as the stomach flu, norovirus is highly contagious. In a statement, Princess Cruises says the ship's crew responded promptly and implemented enhanced sanitation protocols. Preparations are reportedly underway in New York for the wedding of Taylor Swift and Travis Kelce, which is being dubbed America's Royal Wedding. North America correspondent Lauren Day reports.
4: The details of the wedding between the pop superstar and her footballer fiancé have been a closely guarded secret, but the New York Times has obtained a police memo saying it will take place at Madison Square Garden over the next 2 days. Hundreds of police are on patrol and several streets around Midtown Manhattan are closed ahead of the event, which is expected to begin in a few hours with a small rehearsal dinner of just 100 people. The main event is expected to take place on Friday night local time with 1,000 guests. Lauren Day, ABC News, New York.
1: Looking at the weather, scattered showers on the southern slopes and adjacent ranges, falling as snow on the southern ranges above 1,000 metres. Isolated showers about northern and central ranges, adjacent western slopes and across the southern inland plains. A mostly sunny day for Sydney and a top of 19 degrees. Sunny tomorrow and 19 with showers forecast for Sunday. ABC News.
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8: Well, not quite. Good morning to you. It's just you and me today. Christy is away this week. So wherever you are in New South Wales or beyond, whatever you may be doing, however you may be listening, thanks so much for spending some of your Friday morning here and ensuring that I'm not all alone without Christy. Well, coming up this hour, if you live in a smaller or even remote community in this vast state of ours, most of the time I guess you'd appreciate the splendid isolation. It comes with benefits. Until you need medical care, I imagine, that it could well feel like the tyranny of distance then, and indeed in the inequality of services when compared with what's available in larger centres. Now, those in small communities needing medical attention are often transported to hospitals or facilities elsewhere, but we'll be speaking with a local government leader who says it makes far better sense, including financial sense, to ensure that there are staff to treat patients locally rather than the expense and the dislocation of transferring them. Now, you may have a thought on all of

0: of this. Indeed, you may have experience of this. Please let me know. I'd love you to share your story. 0487 99 1233 is the text line, or you can phone through. 1300 33 1233 is how you do that. As you know, we have a mystery song each and every Friday, and for our mystery song today, the key word is cross. So song titles that feature cross. Now, last hour, I played this.
1: Mary, cross the Mersey, cause this land's the place I love.
0: You heard the cross there. That's Ferry Cross the Mersey by Jerry and the Pacemakers. And the late, great Jerry Marsden, who wrote that song and sang it, explained to the BBC the moment he was inspired to write it.
2: One night, taking my girlfriend Pauline out for dinner, I heard in my head, doo-doo, doo-doo, that's the ferries. So I stopped the car, jumped out, ran to the telephone box, rung my mother, said, Mam, quick, go and get me tape machine and plug, play and record.
3: You are kidding.
2: No, and she said, what? I said, oh, Mam, come on, I'm going to forget it. I sung it.
3: Down the phone, you still put your coins in.
2: Down the phone, not kidding, I was skimped. And put them in, finished it quickly, ran to the car and said to my child bride, sorry, kid, I'm taking you home. I've just, in my head, fed across the Mersey.
0: End of the date, but all of us got a magnificent song out of it. Thank goodness he had a pocket full of coins as well. So that was last hour's song, Ferry Cross the Mersey, and we just heard Jerry Marsden explaining how that song came to be. This hour's mystery song was also born during a voyage across a waterway, only this time it was the English Channel. And the writer of this classic on this journey was reflecting on how things were a bit tough financially for him at that point, and he was apparently wondering about what lay ahead for him on his journey through life. Well, what lay ahead was fame and acclaim for him, and this song has been much, much covered, which is what we'll be hearing in about half an hour's time, one of the cover versions of this song. It's a beautiful cover by someone who now calls regional New South Wales home, having moved from the US. Have I given enough clues to work out the mystery song and who perhaps is singing it? Do you know it? Or indeed, have you your own cross song you'd like to share? Text them in 0487 99 1233. Also this hour, we find out about a music camp in the Southern Highlands, a very special music camp, and we celebrate the fine art and the very demanding sport of cherry pit spitting. Try saying that three times fast, cherry pit spitting. And we'll be speaking with the four-time MC of the National Cherry Festival Pit Spitting Championships in Young. It's just getting worse. So a cherry pit spit chat coming up. Got there. And as tennis fans stay up into the wee hours watching Wimbledon, let's go back half a century. For on this day in 1976, Sweden's Bjorn Borg won the first of five consecutive Wimbledon titles as he took out the men's singles championship. By the way, 16 years earlier, in an all-Australian men's final, Neil Fraser won the singles title, defeating Rod Laver. And in 1985, this featured in a massive time-shifting film starring Michael J. Fox.
4: Chuck, it's Marvin, your cousin, Marvin.

0: Michael J. Fox's character Marty McFly taking the guitar into the future there. I don't think they played the guitar like that in the mid-50s. A different take on Johnny B. Goode from Back to the Future, released on this day in 85 and turned into a trilogy of blockbuster films. Back to the present now. Let's get this journey around the state underway and not in a DeLorean.
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0: Myself, Scott Bevan, missing Christy Dawes today, which is why I need you. Well, we need you each and every Friday, but very grateful for your company today. Now, if you live in rural or remote New South Wales and you find yourself requiring medical attention, especially ongoing medical attention or an emergency, there is a fair chance that you'd be loaded into an ambulance or a small plane, then transported hundreds of kilometres to a hospital or medical facility in a larger centre somewhere. However, there's a growing argument, and a louder argument, that it could well be cheaper, as well as more beneficial in other ways, to just properly staff rural hospitals, these smaller facilities, than to be transferring patients such long distances. Someone who has a view on this is Jared Marsden. Councillor Marsden is the Mayor of Cobar Shire in the state's Central West, and he's pushing for change on this issue. Let's see what he has to say. Mr. Mayor, good morning to you.
1: Good morning. How are you going?
0: Very well. Thanks so much for taking time out, especially on this important subject. So tell us about your experience here in Cobar. It's a decent-sized town. You've got about 4,000 people there. What are your medical facilities like? And for that matter, how many doctors do you have?
1: Well, our medical facilities are actually great, and we've got, you know, the most wonderful nurses that you can imagine. Our problem is someone gets flown out of Cobar at a rate of about one person every 2.3 days. Now, that's costing this government about $2 million a year to do that. That's a situation that's replicated in Nyngan, Bourke, Rawarrina, Walgett, and a lot of other places across, you know, western New South Wales. And I just think that, you know, you could get a better outcome, one, financially, and two, you know, from a human point of view, if we had some services on the ground.
0: Just so I'm clear on that, Jared, that more than $2 million price tag you just said there, that's just for people flown out of Cobar?
1: Absolutely, and it's a one-way ticket. So that's just for Cobar only. As I said, that's replicated across a lot of towns. But yeah, the human side of it is when you do get flown out and you do receive treatment in a place, you know, places like Dubbo, and the Dubbo hospital is, you know, it's smashed, it's overwhelmed and more than full. You know, we've had stories of people getting discharged at 2 o'clock in the morning and just told to find their own way home. Now, Cobar's not a suburb of Dubbo, it's 300 kilometres away. So when you get flown out, you're generally, you know, you're lucky to have your wallet and phone with you. So when you get put on the street at 2 o'clock in the morning and get told to find your own way home, it's not exactly the easiest thing to do.
0: Yeah. As the civic leader, what sort of stories are you hearing from people when they are told, look, sorry, you have to leave Cobar? It's one thing to make your way home, but when they're wanting to be near loved ones with people they know at a vulnerable time when they're crook, what's it do to them when they're told, sorry, you're on this flight or into this ambulance and you're off to Dubbo?
1: Well, it's obviously, it's a very emotional and stressful time. You know, people, you know, whether they're young people, old people, or you know, middle-aged adults, you know, you've got to turn your life upside down. You know, you've got family that then have to travel to meet you wherever you're flying to, et cetera. Or, you know, for those that don't have anyone, you're on your own.
0: So in Cobar's case, you've got a fairly new facility there because your original hospital was replaced not so long back. As you mentioned, you've got fantastic nurses there. You've got fantastic professionals. What's the problem? What is it, a staffing issue? Why is that hospital not meeting the needs?
1: Yeah, we just need to get some professional people on the ground. We've got the hospital there with the facilities that are needed. We just need some people to fill it up. And I just, you know, with the millions and millions of dollars that our government's spending, I just think we can get a lot better outcome and probably save ourselves some money by putting some people on the ground out here.
0: Is there any way that you as an area can approach the medical fraternity directly rather than rely on the state government to do the talking for you? Can you make the pitch?
1: Oh, we can certainly make the pitch, but the professionals we're talking about are hospital-related, so we need the hospital system to come on board with us.
0: And have you had conversations with the health minister about, in coalition, talking about getting health professionals there and the council promoting Cobar as a good place to live and to work?
1: You know, we had Minister Ryan Park come out and visit us in Cobar, so I conveyed exactly what I've said today to him face to face. He didn't disagree. I guess the problem is we've seen no follow-up action.
0: Right. Well, he has been reported as saying, the minister has been reported as saying, one of the biggest challenges in all regional, rural and remote areas is recruiting and retaining health workers. And he's gone on to say just what the government is doing. So if it isn't working at a state level in attracting people, just to ask again, why not do it at a local level where you guys make the pitch directly to doctors and say, have you ever thought of moving to Cobar?
1: Yeah, I guess, I mean, it's not just doctors, okay? You know, I mean, doctors are certainly one side of it. And we have locum doctors come into our hospital from time to time. But, you know, there's other professionals that need to come on board to make sure that we can provide some services as well, you know. And I talk, you know, the likes of anaesthetists, et cetera.
0: Mm-hmm. Can you have a baby in Cobar presently?
1: No, not in Cobar. You can't, no. I believe the Bourke Hospital has maternity, like they have the ability to have maternity, but they, again, don't have the professionals on the ground at the moment for that to happen.
0: What does that mean to not just women, but the families of those expecting a child, that the expectant mum has to go elsewhere potentially to have a child?
1: Yeah, well, you've got to plan your life around it at the moment. If you live out the west, you've got to be down to Dubbo or somewhere else, ready to have your baby. You know, two weeks before your due date. And there's actually, it sounds a little bit ridiculous, but you can actually be prosecuted by docs for cruelty to your unborn child by staying where you are within that 2 weeks.
0: Have you talked to fellow mayors, and you mentioned that some of the other communities that are going through this as well, but fellow mayors from places such as Dubbo and Narrabri about the flow-on effects to those hospitals, those communities, because we hear the health service across the state is under so much pressure. So is this just shifting the pressure to another community, another hospital?
1: Absolutely. You know, you see the recent, you know, you see the recent closure of the Wee War Hospital, which just sends everyone to Narrabri, Gunnedah and places like that, which is exactly the same situation as Dubbo, where those hospitals just get smashed and all of a sudden you have situations where people are sitting in waiting rooms for, you know, for 12 hours plus. And then put out on the street and told to find their own way home.
0: Jared, do you see a solution here? If it's not being solved at a state level, and Minister Park makes it clear so much is being devoted to it in time, effort and money, and still a solution hasn't been found, can you see a solution?
1: Yeah, well, and I mean, there's a solution federally if the federal assistance grants, if we can change that formula, so that rural and remote councils, and they use that Monash model number, if those Monash model number councils, you know, 5, 6 and 7, which represent the rural and remote councils, if we can change the formula so that some extra medical funding can come out to councils, then the councils out this way will be able to afford to put some professionals on the ground. But at the moment, that funding is state-based.
0: Have you had that conversation with the federal health minister or his department?
1: No. At the moment, we're putting our trust in Ryan Park that he's going to do what he says he's going to do, which is at least review the situation and come back to us with a practical answer.
0: Jared Marsden, before I let you go, put in a pitch for Cobar. If there's any medicos listening, who do you need and why should they move to your fair town and fair area?
1: Oh, you know, Cobar's a thriving mining community. We're on the crossroads of two major highways. We've got 5 active mines within 80 kilometres, you know, and we're a growing town. You know, in 2010 or 2020, we were told that by 2030, all these towns, you know, Cobar, Mingan, Bourke, Bawarrina would have half the population. That just hasn't happened. We're actually growing. We're not going backwards at all. So,
0: but your medical facilities, at least in the way they're staffed, is not growing at the same pace.
1: No, and I guess the frustration comes that, you know, the solution's there. We're not asking for any extra money. We just want the money that's already being spent to be spent in a different way to get a better outcome for the communities on the ground.
0: Jared Marsden, Mayor of the Cobar Shire, very much appreciate you initiating or stoking this conversation about such an important issue that affects so many communities that are listening to this right now. Thanks for your time.
1: No trouble at all.
0: It's Councillor Jared Marsden, who is the civic leader there in Cobar. Fancy having to go to all that effort to have a child, to have a baby. So many of you are probably ruefully nodding going, yeah, it's the same in our area. And if we get crook, it's the same in our area. 0487 99 1233 is how you can share your experience, share your story, share your thoughts, share your views. And as Jared Marsden was trying to do there, offer a solution. If you can see a way clear, send that through as well. 0487 99 1233, or you can phone 1300 33 1233. Would love to hear from you. Now, as you know, I gave some clues to our mystery song, with the keyword today being cross. Cross. Somebody said, is it perhaps this song?

I love that song. So, Leanne of Taree South, thank you for giving me an excuse to play it. But alas, this is not it. I am fine. Just want to keep it going, huh? Thank you for suggesting it. Keep guessing. What is it? A few other suggestions coming in. Southern Cross by Crosby, Stills, Nash & Young. Jason the Truckee says, great cross song. Perfect. But, of course, that's not it, but you're just suggesting it. We're looking for cross in the title, such as this one as well by, I think this was Creedence Clearwater Revival. I'm just a cross town walking, where I'm a free train run. Creedence Clearwater Revival, Cross Tie Walker. And Kathy of Trundle, you've nailed it. You've nailed the song, but not the artist we'll be playing in about 15 minutes. But well done you on those strange clues I was giving. You picked it up. That's incredible. 0487 99 1233. Get your cross title songs in for Mystery Song. Obviously, we'll play the Mystery Song, but I'd love to hear other cross suggestions as well. No cross in here. Not even winter in here. This is Billy Thorpe. It's almost summer. News Extra's next.

0: late, great Billy Thorpe in a sort of laid-back mood, which Billy rarely was when he had a guitar in his hand with his big hit, It's Almost Summer. At 26 past 10 here on ABC New South Wales, you're with Scott Bevan. Good morning to you. And here you get not just news, but also News Extra.
1: Extra, extra, read all.

0: you read?
1: Oh, Nikki Elliott, good morning to you.
2: Good morning to you, and I have a question for you.
1: Oh, uh-oh.
2: Okay, you seem like quite an intelligent, curious person.
1: Oh, that's your first mistake,
2: yeah. I'd go so far to say I see you as those things. When you were a kid, were you that way? Did you like learning?
1: I did like learning.
2: Did you like going to school?
1: I did like going to school.
2: Did you ever try and pull a Swifty and tell your folks that you were far too sick to go to school?
1: I doubtlessly would have done that as well.
2: Did you ever get away with it?
1: I might have once or twice.
2: Okay.
1: I'm going back away here, Nikki, but I think I probably did.
2: Okay.
1: Yes. Well, where I wanted to stay home for some reason.
2: Yeah, because you've got to wonder.
1: Everyone does that, right?
2: Well, so I think some people go to greater lengths than others, and this is what we're talking about today. This is a story about Sadie. Sadie lives in Port Stephens. She's 6 years old. She's in year one. Yesterday, she decided she just didn't want to go to school.
1: Okay.
2: She got a big sister who's in a private school who's on holidays. So,
1: yep, tummy
2: clearly
1: ache.
2: Heading off to school. Tummy ache, no.
1: Oh.
2: Much, much more creative.
1: Oh.
2: Sadie's mum appeared in the driveway to find her little girl yesterday, 8:15, scooting around on her scooter around the driveway. That's fine.
1: As you do.
2: Plenty of time to get, well, a little bit of time. School starts 8:45. So Mum Sarah says, okay, it's time to get ready for school. And Sadie says, I can't. I've glued my foot to the scooter. Sarah did not believe her daughter, so she had a little look. And her daughter had indeed glued her foot to the scooter. And in fact, as you do as parents, you whip out your phone and you video what's happening next.
3: Okay, so Sadie, you didn't want to go to school today? You didn't want to go to school, is that right?
4: Yeah, I'm not.
3: Okay, so what did you do? What did you do?
4: I glued my foot.
3: She put nail glue. Just wait, stop. On her foot and stuck it to the scooter so you wouldn't go to school. And what do you think of that decision now?
4: Dumb.
3: Was it a good decision?
4: Yeah, not go to school, but still it's really hurting.
3: Yeah, was it a silly decision? Can you get it off?
1: Well, it worked.
2: It did work. It's a bit of a double-edged sword, though, isn't it?
1: Yeah.
2: Yes, I'm not going to school. Damn, this hurts. My foot's glued to a scooter.
1: Do we know the sequel? Did she get her foot removed, but off the scooter somehow?
2: Yes, well, if it was my mother, I would have been sent to school with my foot attached to the scooter because there was no negotiation with things like that. Well, first there was a bit of housework to do in that the teacher had to be informed. So Mother Sarah texted the teacher with the video and the message saying, Sadie might be a little late today. And the reply came back, oh, Sadie, I am crying. Everyone's had enough. 11 weeks is not fair. The teachers go, yes, that should be us. We should have thought of that. You know, teachers are ready for a break. It's second day out from holidays. Anyway, Mum did sort it. She did what every good parent would do, went to the garage, got out the WD-40.
1: And it worked.
2: Sprayed the foot and then got her daughter to ride up and down the driveway until the motion of that loosened the foot. So,
1: and did Sadie go to school after that?
2: Eventually. The foot looked a bit red. It still had glue on it. So Sarah sent her daughter into the bathtub where she sort of was a little sticky and oily. Then she went, Sadie, when she's looking at her feet, did you glue both of your feet? And she said, yes, but she said, it's lucky they didn't both stick.
1: Yeah.
2: Gosh, imagine, I'm just trying to think of two glued feet to a scooter. You just go plop, I suppose. So she got to school late. Mum is in Sydney today to compete in High Rocks. Go, Sarah. But she is confident that Sadie will go off to school without any trouble because it's the last day, it's pyjama day, and it's movie day. So
1: cool.
2: Sadie's pumped today.
1: And she hid the nail glue as well.
2: Yes.
1: Yeah.
2: Yeah,
1: which
2: probably did.
1: The things people will do to get out of going to school.
2: Yeah, I'd love to hear if some of our listeners have had creative children, as creative as Sadie, or if they were creative. I used to just try and be sick, but my parents were doctors, so I'd look as sad as I could and stare sadly into my cornflakes, but I got my marching orders. Never, ever, ever worked. Damn it.
1: If you had a creative way of getting out of school or if your kids or grandkids have 0487 99 1233. And if you're a child listening to this, don't copy this. Don't do it. Do as we say, not as we do.
0: Weather.
1: Well, following what was a pretty shaky start to the ski season, the shakiest in decades, apparently, according to some of the locals, a major snowstorm hit the New South Wales and Victorian Alps last night. Yeehaw. Just a day and a half ago, a month into winter, the Alps were still pretty much bereft of the cold white gold. Then a cold front blasted through, dropping temps below freezing and delivering the first proper dump of the season. So there is now apparently snow on the higher slopes of Thredbo, Perisher, Mount Hotham, Falls Creek, with snowfalls to continue throughout today. Just in time for the school holidays. Isn't that good? But here's the counterbalance to all of that. The Bureau is warning of southwesterly damaging winds for parts of the Illawarra South Coast, Southern Tableland, Snowy Mountains, ACT and the Southwest Slopes, with gusts of 80 kilometres an hour having been recorded at Coomer Airport. Thredbo top station, 119 Braidwood, 65 kilometres an hour. So today you can expect scattered showers on the southern slopes and adjacent ranges, falling as snow on the southern ranges above 1,000 metres, more showers about the northern and central ranges, adjacent western slopes and across the southern inland plains. Dry and mostly sunny along the coast and in the far northwest. Daytime temps below average across most of the region. Slightly warmer, though, in the northeast. Some of those temps at the moment: Evans Head, morning to you all, 23. Port Macquarie, 19. Gosford, 18. Newcastle, 17. Armidale, 12. Kiama, 17. Ulladulla, 16. Mudgee, 12. Perisher, with those winds, minus 1.9 degrees. Thredbo, even colder, minus 3.4. Gundawindi, 17. Young, 10. And we're heading to Young very shortly to find out about the fine art of spitting cherry pits. That's a lot of fun. And let me see. Albury, 10 degrees. And Whitecliffs, 14. Morning, 21 in Whitecliffs. As for tomorrow, mostly dry across the state with light morning showers to the south and daytime temps below average. That's what Saturday holds for you.
0: Traffic.
1: Okay, north of Albury, on the Olympic Highway at Tabletop, a two-truck crash has seen the highway closed in both directions between the Hume Highway and Girogerie. So just be mindful, there has been a two-truck crash on the Olympic Highway at Tabletop. At Hazelbrook in the Blue Mountains, a crash involving a car and a motorcycle has seen two of the three eastbound lanes closed and one of the three westbound lanes affected as well. In central New South Wales at Fitzgerald's Mount on the Midwestern Highway at Kelly's Road, there is a truck that's broken down. This is affecting southbound traffic, but the mechanic is on site attending, so hopefully that truck will be on the move shortly. That's what we see on the computer screen. If you see something through the windscreen, wherever you may be across this state, and you're in a position to let us know safely, legally, otherwise don't touch that phone. 0487 99 1233 is how you can get that information through. But if your hands are on the steering wheel, get the passenger to do it for us. Up next, the mystery song.
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1: And you're on ABC New South Wales with Scott Bevan. There's a few who are fairly close to the mystery song. And because today it's all about cross, okay? So you're close to it with a couple of these people. So let me tell you the clues as to what it is. I played earlier Ferry Cross the Mercy. So the person who said, is it Ferry Cross the Mercy? No, that was last hour. But this song was inspired by the crossing of the English Channel. Actually, it was Jimmy Cliff who was crossing the channel in the late 1960s. And, well, he was feeling a little down because music wasn't paying the way for him at that point. So he had that feeling of many rivers ahead of him in life. And he thought, this is getting hard. Well, this song turned into a river of gold for Jimmy, helping make him a reggae superstar. And this version, though, is not Jimmy Cliff's that we're going to listen to. It was recorded 20 years later as part of a film soundtrack by Tony Childs. And in the 1980s, Tony had a string of massive hits. And she's still touring. She played recently in Nowra. She's played in Tamworth, Wyong, among other places. And what's more, Tony is now an Aussie. She moved from the US to Australia in 2020, or she became a citizen in 2022 here. So we thought, rather than play the Jimmy Cliff original, here's Tony Child's version of Many Rivers to Cross for our mystery song.

0: beautifully soulful rendition, isn't it, of the classic Many Rivers to Cross, the mystery song for today featuring Cross in the title. And Cathy F. Trundle, you did so well. You wrote, is this the Central West artist who did a cover of Many Rivers to Cross, Tony Charles? Yep, you got it, as did Sarah Canawindra. Both the artist got the title and the artist. Thank you for that. And Todd from Ellie Barner in the Hunter Valley, I have racked my brain for a Cross song. Best I can do is the lyric, they've got me quite cross, from Elton John's Your Song. And I like, Helen, your creativity. Sailing by Christopher Cross. That works. Cross kind of in the title with the artist. We should have played that as well. So many we could choose. Never mind many rivers to cross, many songs we could cross as well and play. But we must move on. Up next, we're finding out about a wonderful music camp that's being held in the Southern Highlands. That's next.
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0: A week-long program in the Southern Highlands teaching blind or visually impaired children Braille music is this week celebrating 40 years. Its 40th anniversary. What's known as the National Braille Music Camp was established by a couple of Mittagong locals, and that was Roma Dix and her blind husband, Ian Cooper. And they did this to improve the accessibility of Braille music education, which maps dots to pitches, rhythms and octaves using a unique syntax. Really amazing stuff. Well, ABC Illawarra reporter Brooke Chandler was welcomed into the camp's choir practice earlier this week. Have a listen.
2: On a surprisingly mild winter's morning, the lyrics of an old English nursery rhyme flood through the halls of a Southern Highlands private school, sung by a young choir. Rather than traditional sheet music, this group's impressive pitch and timing is directed using thick white paper imprinted with Braille. That's because each member of the National Braille Music Camp Choir is either blind or visually impaired.
3: So it's just a week of playing music, singing music with people who know like how I work, basically, and how I live my life.
2: That's 14-year-old camp student Morgan Tyrell. She lost her vision at just 6 months old because of a rare condition called Coats disease, where the tiny blood vessels in the retina develop abnormally, leading to blindness. Ms. Tyrell has travelled from Tamworth to attend the National Braille Music Camp run out of Frensham in Mittagong over the past 4 years to deepen her knowledge of Braille music. She says being around people living with similar conditions is an added win.
3: And obviously just all the socialising, just little inside jokes, friendship group moments, and just like the friendships you do make at this place.
2: Developed in the 19th century, Braille music is a specialised tactile notation system that allows blind and visually impaired musicians to read, write and compose music. It uses the standard six-dot cell, but assigns entirely unique meanings to the dots to represent pitches, rhymes and expressions. Braille music is one of the classes offered from the annual National Braille Music Camp, along with music technology and instrumental workshops, run by the camp's musical director and blind musician, Ben Clark.
4: The idea was that it would fit, any dot combination would fit under a fingertip. So any bigger and it would be a little bit too cumbersome to read. So obviously we have many different combinations. Braille music looks nothing like print music. There's a word, here comes a bar of music. That's the word Catherine. This is a bar of music, 4 beats worth of music. They pretty well look identical.
2: The program, supported by Peak Body Vision Australia, was established 4 decades ago by Roma Dix and her blind husband Ian Cooper to improve the accessibility of Braille music education.
5: And music's so terribly important to the blind. One reason why I think it is that the brain has got one little lump of brain ready to receive visual stimuli and another bit ready to receive oral stimuli. stimuli, but often there's no visual stimuli. The oral bit takes over. So the oral's got a double whammy. And that's why you'll find a number of these children and the staff here have got perfect pitch.
2: Ms. Dix says putting on the community-funded program has been hard work at times, including managing two cancelled camps due to the COVID pandemic.
5: So we'd braille out the soprano parts and then the alto, then the tenors and the basses, and I'd copy them all off and I'd staple them together and make books. And I can remember one day I made 500 sheets. I didn't.
2: Hundreds of primary and high school age students from across the country have attended the camp over the years, with some former students like Seth Leggett returning as camp instructors.
6: You get opportunity to explore who you are in an independent setting and who you are as an artist. It's a very safe space where people can come and maybe not feel so judged or ostracised or alienated because everybody around them gets them.
2: When co-founder Ian Cooper fell ill and died about 14 years ago, Ben Clark was selected to take over as the camp's musical director. A succession plan the now 92-year-old Roma Dix is also working through.
5: Music camp is far more important than me, and so I've, over some years I've been saying, you know, I'm doing this, I'm doing that, so that people knew what was being done. By the end of the camp, there's just the happiest, fun group of kids, and they're singing all the time in the dining room, and they're making jokes about the staff and trying to be cheeky, and it's just lovely to see them so happy and confident and mobile.

Very good indeed, hitting those high notes there. Lovely story there from ABC Illawarra's Brooke Chandler. Wasn't that wonderful? And congratulations to all that Ms. Dix has done through the years with that Braille music camp there in the Southern Highlands. Coming up to 12 minutes to 11, it is indeed now 12 minutes to 11, and my apologies to Canoundra, I mispronounced it. So Sarah at Canoundra, I do apologise, and well done again for Getting Many Rivers to Cross by Tony Childs. And Brett, thank you for that pronunciation correction. Hugely appreciated. Makes you realise what a big state it is and how much I have to learn. Talk about many rivers to cross, huh? Up next, we're going to be spitting pits, cherry pits no less, in Young as part of the International Cherry Pit Spitting Day. Where's my bib?

0: your company. Right, from the sublime of that pop music to the ridiculous, perhaps. Time for The Day Of.
1: The Day Of Happiness. World Water. Jazz. World Women. World TV.
0: Well, tomorrow is a very important August day on the global calendar. Extremely important for people who enjoy cherries, but who don't, you know, do that delicate removal of the pit from their mouth, but instead jettison it at speed with great force and, it seems, with accuracy and skill, because tomorrow is International Cherry Pit Spitting Day. Let me tell you what tomorrow is again. International Cherry Pit Spitting Day. Yep, there is such a thing. Someone who knows this, who has seen more red-stained pits than most people in Australia and probably the world, is David Munnerly. He is the events coordinator at Hilltops Council, and he is the four-time MC of the National Cherry Festival Pit Spitting Championships held in Young. We had to speak to this man. David Munnerly, good morning to you, sir.
2: Top of the morning, Scott. How are you this morning?
0: Very well. Now, tell me about how you got this job of being the MC of the National Cherry Festival Pit Spitting Championships.
2: Oh, you can imagine there was a very exclusive line, and we definitely had to shortlist it and everything because so many people were putting their hand up for it. I'm the events coordinator for Hilltops Council, and you need a good eagle eye when you've got a cherry pit flying at you to make sure you know exactly where it lands.
0: Mm. I bet you don't own a white suit either.
2: You are 100% correct in that perspective.
0: Now, I'm sure if this honourable day had started in Australia, it would have been in early December during cherry season. Isn't that when the cherry festival's held in Young?
2: Yeah, absolutely. So the National Cherry Festival in Young is held every year. So it's always the first weekend of December. So this year it's held on the 4th to the 6th of December.
0: Okay. So we'll put it in our calendars now and start practicing. Tell us more about this, I guess, fine art and very precise sport that is cherry pit spitting.
2: Absolutely. So a cherry pit spit, you do have all contestants' abilities enter. Sometimes some people barely reach the end of their shoe, and other times you'll see them go up to. I've had a pit spit that's gone to just short of 20 metres. Oh. Which was quite a big achievement. And I thought, oh, that's nearly got to be a world record. But then I found out the world record is 28 metres.
0: Somebody has spat a pit 28 metres.
2: Yeah, over in America. So there's a big challenge for everyone out there that's ready to start practicing. So they go down to buy some cherries and start practicing. Yep. I think the exact measurement is 28.51 meters. So that's a great achievement. Naturally, to get a good distance of pip spit, you've got to have a lot of your flesh removed. You need to know the right angle and force and know exactly when to release.
0: Have you found out more about that through your 4 years as MC? What are the best techniques for the release and spit?
2: Absolutely. So some you'll see do a run, jump and spit, and others you will see that do a nice head flick. So there's definitely from

0: A good backwards lean, and then a follow through like a slingshot. It seems to be the most effective way to get it to go further.
1: Magnificent. Where do these athletes come from? What sort of supreme sports people turn up to Young to compete in this event?
0: Yeah, so you could almost call it the national international cherry pispit competition. So quite often during December we have a lot of people from overseas attend for the cherry picking season, and this is one of the highlights events that they like to attend. So we've had people from France, Canada, Germany, all participate, India and China all love a good laugh, and it's a really good family watching activity, especially when my eagle eye doesn't 100% work and I cannot see where this pit landed.
1: Oh, so you're not just the MC, you're the judge.
0: Yeah. So I do the measurements as well. So to make sure there's absolutely no cheating or anything, I will carefully inspect the pit as I look at it on the ground to make sure it's not a rock that's got a bit of extra weight behind it or anything to go further.
1: People
0: So I
1: wouldn't
0: make
1: do
0: sure.
1: that, would they?
0: Well, I believe that has happened overseas. So we take this sport very seriously.
1: Of course. Well, it's a serious sport.
0: Absolutely, like there's certainly good prizes up for grabs, and that's why we need to make sure everything is hunky dory and above board.
1: David, that this has its own day, the International Cherry Pit Spitting Day that is tomorrow. What do you think of that?
0: I think it's marvelous. Like I'm really glad that we've incorporated it, even though we do not have cherries in July in Young, but we've certainly incorporated during cherry season at Young, and I think it's fantastic, and certainly a great competition that everyone should be practicing and getting ready for.
1: I agree.
0: And I suppose if you want to, you could possibly buy some cherries during cherry season and chew the flesh off and freeze the pip, and when it's National Cherry Pit Spinning Day, which is tomorrow, you can pull them out of the freezer and have a practice and participate in what a fantastic day.
1: So, David, let me get this right. You're encouraging the entire state where we're going to right now to come along on December 4 to the National Cherry Festival and basically spit a pit in your general direction.
0: Absolutely. I would not have it any other way. I highly encourage people to get involved. And there's also other competitions that we have throughout the festival, including like the cherry pie eating competition as well. So,
1: Oh, nice.
0: if pit spinning is not your thing, there's certainly cherry pie, and there's other things to see and do at the National Cherry Festival, and naturally all things cherries, and really what a great fruit, and certainly something to celebrate.
1: In a beautiful community, beautiful part of New South Wales, what's more. So we have learnt so much this morning. We are going to start practicing for December 4 for the National Cherry Festival, and we will be celebrating tomorrow along with you, David Munnerly, by putting on a bib and practicing our cherry pit spitting.
0: Absolutely, I'll be camped outside, ready for the rooster to crow in the morning, so I can be out there to be the first person in Young to spit a pip tomorrow.
1: Well done, you. Thanks, David.
0: No worries. Thanks, Scott.
1: Sounds like a lot of fun, doesn't it? That's December 4. Put it in your calendar now, folks. Thanks so much for your company today. Until next time.
2: It's 11 o'clock. Good morning. Tony Matthews with ABC News. The Prime Minister says he's not against Australians having a punt as pressure grows on Labor to further strengthen its gambling advertising reforms. Labor's bill to restrict ads on television, radio and online was introduced to Parliament yesterday. It's been sent to an 8-week Senate inquiry for further scrutiny amid concern from the Coalition, Greens and Crossbench that the changes don't go far enough. Anthony Albanese says he believes the reforms strike the right balance.
3: I'm not against someone having a punt on a Saturday. What I'm against is problem gambling, which overwhelmingly, by the way, overwhelmingly is poker machines, which is, of course, regulated by the states.
2: New South Wales police say two men accused of targeting the wrong address in a home invasion have caused ongoing trauma to two defenceless people. The men allegedly broke into a Condell Park home in April, holding a 60-year-old man and a 57-year-old woman at gunpoint. A 21-year-old has been charged with police

0: She never says it or anything that indicates that resentment, and she's got all the right in the world to feel that towards me if she wanted to, and because I've been a completely absent father. I haven't been a father at all, but she has left that door open, and in particular since I was in prison and afterwards we've been... we used to talk on the phone a bit when I was in jail, and then afterwards now we message regularly, like at least once a week, and have conversations, and we're finding that we've got like lots of similar interests, or some similar interests, and we're actually quite similar in a lot of ways, and that's been really beautiful. And it's definitely not a conventional father-daughter relationship, but I definitely love her, and she loves me, and it's been, yeah, I'm really grateful for the relationship we do have, and I hope over time, when she's ready, that we're able to have more contact. And but I'm not trying to rush her with that or anything. I really want to do that at her pace, but I'm just grateful that we're speaking and that we are in some way part of each other's life. Yeah.
1: Thank you for the work you do, and it's been really amazing hearing you tell your story. Thank you so much.
0: No, thank you, Richard. It's been a real pleasure speaking with you today. Thank you.
1: Today's conversation with Lincoln Lynch was made on the lands of the Gadigal people. Producer was Mickey Morris and Rebecca McLaren. Executive producer is Nicola Harrison. I'm Richard Feidler. Thanks for listening.

0: It's 12 o'clock. Good afternoon. Tony Matthews with ABC News. New South Wales has recorded its first suspected positive case of H5 bird flu detected on the state's mid-north coast, making it the sixth reported case in Australia. A giant petrel, a migratory seabird found at Hawk's Nest, returned a positive preliminary test. Agriculture Minister Tara Moriarty says this latest case is incredibly concerning for the country's agriculture and wildlife.
1: We don't know yet if it is the worst strain of the virus. The bird and samples of this bird have been sent to the National Testing Lab in Geelong through the CSIRO. Testing is underway at the moment to see what type of H5 this is that's been found in this bird.
0: The Australian Federal Police are considering a brief of evidence from the Australian Centre for International Justice detailing alleged war crimes in Gaza by an Australian citizen who was in the Israeli Defence Force. Elizabeth Byrne reports.
2: Rowan Arif from the centre says the report details three charges, including war crimes and a crime against humanity, all to do with the destruction of property and in breach of Commonwealth laws. She says the evidence includes satellite images, social media reports and witness statements. The AFP has yet to indicate if it will pursue the case, but it has made clear in the past it is aware of allegations of war crimes by Australian citizens. It is not an offence to serve in a foreign military force, but it is Australia's responsibility to pursue its own citizens in the case of war crimes committed overseas.
0: The University of Wollongong has announced Chancellor Michael Still has resigned in the midst of an inquiry by the state's corruption watchdog. Kelly Fuller reports.
3: UOW released a statement this morning saying Mr. Still did not want his involvement in the ICAC matter to negatively impact the university nor detract from its day-to-day operations. The resignation comes after 9 days of evidence scrutinising his role in governance reforms, recruitment decisions and consultancy contracts. The inquiry's heard evidence about his involvement in the appointment of interim vice-chancellor John Dewar and a proposed $400,000 executive governance role that senior HR staff wanted advertised, but Mr. Still allegedly sought to fill without an open recruitment process. The inquiry hearing continues, with Mr. Still now expected to appear next week.
0: Police have released CCTV footage of a car they're looking for as they continue to investigate the kidnapping and murder of a Sydney grandfather. Rhiannon Solomon-Marin has more.
4: The blue Mitsubishi Lancer was seen at Moorbank and Marsfield in the days leading up to Chris Bagzarian's death. The 85-year-old was taken from his North Ryde home earlier this year and his body was found near a golf course days later. Anyone who recognises the vehicle is being told to contact police. Officers also raided a home in Canley Vale yesterday where they say another car had been stored before

0: was used to move Mr. Bagzarian's body. Six people have been charged over the kidnapping and murder and remain before the courts.
1: The University of New South Wales has been ordered to pay more than $32 million to staff who were underpaid over the course of a decade. Nandini Deer reports.
2: Minimum wages, overtime rates and long service leave are among the incorrect payments made to more than 33,000 university staff located at campuses across the state. The Fair Work Ombudsman put the University of New South Wales on notice in 2018 after a casually employed academic alleged they were being underpaid. The university first self-reported underpaid payments in 2020, and the Ombudsman has been investigating since. The Workplace Tribunal says investigations over the years have found extensive record-keeping issues. Fair Work Ombudsman Anna Booth says the university deserves credit for rectifying the underpayments.
1: Portugal is into the Soccer World Cup round of 16 after a 2-1 win over Croatia in Toronto. The match was decided by a stoppage time goal from Gonzalo Ramos. Earlier, Spain defeated Austria 3-0 to breeze through to the round of 16 against Portugal. The final game today sees Switzerland face Algeria in Vancouver. Looking at the weather for New South Wales, scattered showers on the southern slopes and ranges, falling as snow on the southern ranges above 1,000 metres. Isolated showers about northern and central ranges, the adjacent western slopes and across the southern inland plains. Sydney's weather, mostly sunny this afternoon, a top of 19 degrees. At the moment, it's 18 degrees on the coast. In Penrith, it's 17, and the humidity is on 44%. ABC News.
3: Good afternoon, I hope you're well. I'm Andy Park and this is The World Today, coming to you from Gadigal Land in Sydney. This Friday, the first case of H5 bird flu detected in New South Wales, and more bitterly miserable than bitterly cold, with the worst start to a ski season on record, snow finally begins to start falling in the high country.
4: I feel like we've paid really good money to come to a rock concert and we're waiting for the main event, which is the snow in the metaphoric sense. And the support act is really, really sh**. It's like, giddy up, we're on. A nice big dump last night. Believe there's more in the forecast.
3: First, though, some breaking news. The New South Wales government says a suspected case of the H5 bird flu has been detected at Hawke's Nest on the New South Wales mid-north coast. Testing is currently underway to determine which strain of avian influenza it is. Cases of the H5N1 strain of bird flu have so far been detected in Western Australia and South Australia. New South Wales Agriculture Minister Tara Moriarty spoke a short time ago.
5: I do want to be clear with the community. This is one bird, a wild migratory bird that has been found with H5 bird flu in New South Wales. That makes it five birds that have been confirmed with H5 across Australia, most of which have been found in Western Australia. There is no other birds that have been found to be positive of H5 at the moment, but we are now increasing our surveillance.
3: That's the New South Wales Agriculture Minister there. Meanwhile, Prime Minister Anthony Albanese says delays to the enactment of new laws to further crack down on global social media companies will harm Australian children. A government bill, which would double the fines and give more powers to the eSafety Commissioner, will now be reviewed by a Senate committee. The Prime Minister says the delay is outrageous and will play into the hands of the big tech companies. Here's Rachel Mealy.
6: Australia's world-leading legislation kicking under 16s off social media platforms was passed late last year, but its effectiveness has been questioned. Many teenagers have figured out how to get around the age verification process. Now the government wants to pass another bill, which would crack down more severely on the companies allowing that to happen.
7: Now this legislation is four pages. It's not complex, it's simple. It does two things. It doubles the fines and allows the eSafety Commissioner to get the information and the documentation from these big global companies that are making money from the fact that people can be exploited through these platforms.
6: No fines have been issued to social media platforms under the current laws. The Prime Minister wants to expand the eSafety watchdog's powers.
7: 5 million accounts have been shut down. But the eSafety Commissioner has said what she needs is more powers. powers to get documents and powers to get the information from the big companies.
6: But the

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1: This is Afternoons with James O'Loughlin.
2: Great to have your company. Happy Friday, James O'Loughlin, with you through until three. The internet was invented to help us all get closer together. There are now officially more bots online than there are humans. What does that mean for the future of the internet? And what is dead internet theory? Where is this all heading? In our music segment, Zool of Rock with Bernard Zool today, he's pivoted from something esoteric and very Bernard that he wanted to do to songs about Egypt, given that the Socceroos are playing that country. Next, songs about Egypt with Bernard after 1:30. We also want to talk to you about seeing your partner work. I watched my partner work in a play, acting, the other night. And it's such an interesting experience, seeing this whole other dimension to your partner. Have you done it? And what did you learn about your partner when you saw them work? And in the Friday 3 today, we want to know your favourite 3 desserts. I'm still tossing and turning with mine, but lemon meringue pie is definitely there. Our number, as always, 1-300-222-702, and the text 0467-922-702. Let's start by talking about gambling. A report by the Australia Institute suggests Australians gambled in 2022-23 a total of, do you want to have a guess? $244 billion net losses for Australians. That is, if you think about what that means, money flowing from you and I to the gambling industry was $31.5 billion. So a parliamentary committee chaired by a Labor MP recommended a blanket ban on all gambling advertising, total ban on gambling ads online, and setting up a national gambling regulator. Now, the government sat on that report for quite a while and has now said it will limit gambling ads, but only to 3 per hour between 6 a.m. and 8:30 p.m. And after 8:30 p.m., let them rip. Go for it, as many as you want. The government will ban online and social media gambling ads, but, again, only for those under 18. Quite how complex that will be to enforce in practice, I'm not sure. The government has said they will also ban gambling logos on sports jumpers and in grounds, and ban influencers from promoting gambling. The Prime Minister was on 702 Sydney Breakfast with Craig Rucastle this morning.
3: A lot of people on the text line saying gambling laws didn't go far enough. A total ban on gambling ads, no brainer, just as there is a total ban on cigarette ads, says Helen. The public seems to really want these to go far. Do you think you've gone far enough, though?
4: I think we have gone far enough. I think we've got the balance right.
2: Nonetheless, the reforms have been widely criticised as not going far enough, to the extent that we're about to talk to a Teal Independent and a Liberal Shadow Minister, and there is some chance that they might agree on a few things about this issue. Kate Chaney is the Independent member for Curtin, and Simon Kennedy is the member for Cook, and Liberal Shadow Assistant Minister to the Leader of the Opposition. They both join us. Hello, both. Thank you for your time.
5: Thanks, James.
2: Simon Kennedy, if you were in government, what sort of gambling advertising rules would you like to see introduced?
6: Yeah, the first thing I'd just say is it's actually going to get worse online. Just to correct something the Prime Minister was saying earlier, in these laws, I think your viewers would be surprised to hear, right now, online, it's banned during live sport. Now, online, through any scheduled or unscheduled break, you'll be able to receive unlimited gambling ads. That means the ball goes out into touch, gambling ad. That means there's a try or a goal if you watch AFL, gambling ad. That means quarter time, half time, gambling ad. So they've actually taken away those protections for live sports. And online, you will get more than you've ever got before. And that means KO, that means 7+, 9Now, You're watching the tennis and it's the change between sets, gambling ad. So they're actually making it worse. Not only are they making it worse online, on broadcast currently there's a 5-minute block out before and after. That's gone. So right before kickoff, right before they serve the first point in the Australian Open, you can be served gambling ads. So what's happened here is that industry lobby groups have watered down this legislation. The Prime Minister's waved it through, tried to rush it through Parliament, and it's been great to team up with Kate and the Greens to actually send this to an inquiry so we can let Australians know what's really happening.
2: So again, if you're in government, what gambling advertising rules would you like to see introduced?
6: Yeah. Look, I think we want less ads. One way we can fix what I just said online is you make it opt-in. You serve, right now, SBS has an opt-out. We know 0.2% of people are able to find that and opt out, despite the Australian Institute saying we want to see 80%. If you made it opt-in, I think you would see the vast majority of people, almost all people, say, I don't want to see them. That would fix the online element. I think on free-to-air, you need to bring back that exclusion, particularly before live sport. That's vulnerable. And not have this free-for-all after 8:30. And then I think on inducements as well from the betting companies. We know that's doing a lot of damage to problem gamblers, and I think we can do far more on inducements.
2: Kate Chaney, what gambling advertising rules would you like to see introduced?
5: Well, having sat on that committee and heard all the evidence, I heard about why partial bans don't work, and they just move the money around. And we saw that when restrictions came into place in 2017, gambling ads actually increased. They just took a different form. And at the moment, ads on TV are regulated under a few different pieces of legislation. So currently there is a partial ban on gambling ads during live sport under the Broadcasting Services Act. But then this is talking about amending the Interactive Gambling Bill. So there are different, it's a bit like a piece of Swiss cheese. It's very hard to tell what's actually happening. But if I was there, I would actually implement the full ban, because I think that's what people want. And it's the only thing that we can see that will actually deliver on reducing it. Imagine with tobacco, we'd said, all right, we'll get to 3 ads an hour. And then we'll accept that our kids can watch three cigarette ads an hour. We know that it doesn't work. So I'd like to see that. I'd also like to see a national regulator so we don't have this Swiss cheese approach to regulating this predatory industry. And inducements is a particularly urgent thing that the government should... I can't believe they've refused to listen to those recommendations where gambling companies are offering people free money, supposed free money, to get them to gamble more. And I hear again and again from people who are trying to get away from gambling, who are fighting addiction and are bombarded by these predatory offers that say, if you come back now, we'll give you $500, you know, match your bets and that sort of thing. So there's some of the things I'd like to see change.
2: Thank you. Simon Kennedy, you didn't, I don't think, say you supported a full ban, unless I misunderstood you. If not, why not?
6: Look, if there's people who gamble and they have it in control and they want to be served those odds, or they want to be served the ads so they know, or they want to know the live odds before the sport, I think fill their boots. You know, I have a punt myself, but I don't have a problem. And I don't agree with grooming people, young men or young women who might start be tuning into a sport and get drawn into gambling that way. I just came back from the US with my son. We watched 20 World Cup games on TV and some in person. We didn't see a single ad. In South Carolina, you can open carry an AK-47 down the street, but they don't have gambling ads on TV. He went to school on Friday. That was his first day back, and watched Australia-Paraguay. 20 minutes before kickoff, get served a Bet365 ad with the guy walking across the screen, walking through the odds. It's unconscionable. That's what's happening at the moment. We should have an opt-in, so those people, most people won't opt-in, and most people, it will be a complete ban. But for those few people who do and have it in control, they should be able to be served those odds if they want them.
2: Is there a danger, and I ask you both this, that stricter rules regulating gambling advertising, you know, might have an unintended consequence of damaging much-loved sporting codes and also television and radio stations dependent on revenue from gambling, Kate Chaney?
5: Look, that's the argument that's put, and that's why it's being presented as a balance. But if you look at what's on either side of that balance, it's really out of whack, because all of the ad revenue that TV and radio stations make from gambling ads equates to about 3 days' worth of losses for Australians. So this is a problem that we can solve, and there must be different ways to make sure that we have viable media and sport, other than just accepting that we have to sell our children to the gambling companies. So imagine if we said, oh, we need viable media, so let's bring back tobacco ads to keep the TV stations going. A levy has been proposed as a transitional arrangement. There could be an arrangement with the sporting codes and with the TV stations over 5 years while they find other sources of ad revenue. But it's not actually as big a problem as it's presented, especially when you compare it to the size of the harm that's being done to everyday Australians.
2: Simon Kennedy, I would guess you and your Liberal colleagues would have heard plenty of arguments about the dangers that you know, even your proposal of an opt-in system could provide to those to sporting codes, to other sports, to TV and radio stations. What's your thought on the damage they might suffer if there was a much greater regulation of the amount of gambling advertising?
6: Yeah, two things. I don't think we should be putting corporate profits before victims. You know, I've got personal stories, a school teacher of mine who I watched lose his house, his car, his superannuation, his dignity, his job, ended up in a housing commission. There's gambling lobbyists walking it through the halls in Parliament. The people who don't have lobbyists are the victims, and I think that's the job of elected representatives like Kate and I. On free-to-air, they've got structural problems, free-to-air TV and to some extent radio. They do have structural problems. They're much publicised. They're not going away. But what is happening with what I just said about this free-for-all, this is why what I said at the start is very important, the free-for-all online, when they can do every break in the play, all the dollars will go there. They'll go to these online streaming, KO and others. Actually, the worst thing about online, you can actually target people who are likely to be problem gamblers. You can see they binge series late at night. You can see they're interested in impulsive behaviour. And you can actually target the ads to those people online, particularly with social media companies, but also with other online channels. Actually broadcast and adult broadcast slots, if you make them scarce, they're the safest place because they don't target vulnerable. They can do it when there's only adults watching. And that gives them some revenue. And I'd also agree with Kate, there are transitional arrangements we can do to help the structural challenges facing broadcast free-to-air and broadcast radio to some extent. There's a whole host of news bargaining code things hitting them that we can actually use to support this important sector.
2: Simon Kennedy, apologies in advance for the first line of this text. James, I'm with Kate and the other guy. The other guy is Simon Kennedy, Liberal Shadow Assistant.
6: I'm happy to be Kate's other guy. That's fine.
2: the text goes on, no gambling efforts, please. I'm a Labor voter, but Elbow is letting us down. It's from Jen, elderly citizen, with no allegiance to gambling industry. It does seem, Kate Chaney, that there is... It's not necessarily a left and right issue, Labor versus Liberal versus Teals versus all the others issue on this. What sort of support have you seen for a stronger regulation of gambling advertising?
5: Well, it's really actually quite good to see an issue that brings people together like this. And I've had very constructive conversations with Simon, with people from the coalition, from lots of Labor backbenchers as well, Greens, even One Nation, and there is really broad support, I think, across the Australian population for getting rid of ads. People are sick to death of ads bombarding their sport. And I have people come and say to me, I disagree with everything else you do, but keep going on the gambling ads because something's got to be done. So I think it is a blind spot for the Prime Minister here. I think he's just not reading the room. I heard it this morning. He said, we've gone further than the Murphy report, which makes me absolutely furious because you can't go further than a complete ban on ads. And it's this piecemeal approach. In their response, they noted all the recommendations. Instead of, usually they'll go through recommendation by recommendation and say whether they accept it or not. Here they just said, we note all the exceptions and then laid out some reforms that had nothing to do with the recommendations. And And I just think he is missing the ball on this. He doesn't understand how much support there is for this. And it's a relatively simple solution when you compare it to all the big challenges this country has. Here is something where we have a consensus recommendations from the committee from across the political spectrum, a clear pathway, a precedent with tobacco. And for some reason, he's just listening to the wrong voices and listening to the money and the power, not the people who actually want to see change here.
2: Someone says, great to hear you can opt out of gambling ads in the SBS app. So many gambling and beer ads watching the World Cup with my kids. But I've just gone onto the SBS website and it says you can only opt out of either gambling or alcohol ads.
6: Correct.
2: Not both. Why not? What? Is that true?
6: Correct.
2: Simon Kennedy.
6: That is true. It took me an hour to find it the other day, which is one reason why only 0.2% of people will opt out. And it's the big reason why we can't have opt-out, and at a minimum we must have opt-in. But, yeah, that's crazy. You can only opt out of either gambling or alcohol. It's made very hard. The legislation has no guidance to how hard you could make it. They could literally say, hey, you've got to stay on the line for 5 hours or climb Mount Kilimanjaro, and then you can opt out. There's no – and we've all had that streaming service or thing we've signed up to. I'm like, how do we opt out? How do we cancel this thing?
2: Mm.
6: And that's the experience people are having and will have with this opt-out.
2: And
6: just
5: to be clear on that, SBS thing is entirely voluntary. SBS has chosen to do that. They're not required to. But through a freedom of information, I found that SBS had gone and given the minister a briefing on how that was working. So the minister knows that it's 0.2% of subscribers that have taken this up before putting this in their package and calling it a triple lock when it's actually an opt-out. The only bit of data we have is that, you know, a fifth of 1% of people actually use it. So it's a complete joke.
2: And presume...
6: then if you don't opt out, you get a free-for-all. They can do it in the ads. They've never been able to, in the breaks, try. Bang, gambling ad. That's never happened before. So it's actually going to get worse. To take one thing Kate said, not only have they not gone further than the Murphy report, it's going to be worse than today.
2: Yeah. Look, we're going to chase SBS and see if someone will talk to us about that. And if so, we'll get them on as soon as we can. I would imagine, though, that their advertisers, alcohol and gambling advertisers, would have some awareness of how many people are opting out and therefore it might affect the amount of revenue they're prepared to pay, the amount of money they're prepared to pay for ads. So there might be. Anyway, we'll have to investigate that and find out. Look, final question. Grant asks, aren't all these arguments the same as when tobacco ads were banned? Gambling advertising is a terrible scourge on our society and needs to be cut out. So I was talking about unintended consequence on media companies and sporting codes that rely on gambling advertising. Do you think finally those fears are being, you know, deliberately stoked by the industry? And if they were banned, yes, there'd be a period of adjustment, but things would pan out okay.
5: Yeah, I mean, I think that, as Simon has said, there are structural challenges in media, and that's the conversation we should be having: is how do we actually make sure that we do have an independent media? Without it just being based on an assumption that gambling's the only option. So it's the wrong conversation. And I think those fears are being stoked. And the Prime Minister is really just repeating the lobby points on this. One of the things that we've also seen is the focus on offshore providers. Well, as you can imagine, the big gambling companies that operate here want to say it's the offshore providers that are the problem, go and regulate them. And sure enough, that's a big part of the government's response. But it's the onshore providers that are regulated. Our de facto national regulator is the Northern Territory Racing and Gaming Commission, half of whom own racehorses, and they are regulating apparently for the whole country. So it's really, you know, it's this ridiculous approach where it's our blind spot. I think gambling is to Australia as guns are to the US, that they just cannot see. And we're the biggest losers in the world. Mm. And the Prime Minister just is, you know, is completely pulling the straw man argument as well, saying, people want to ban gambling. We're looking at the ads, not banning the gambling itself. And he is spouting all the lobbyists' talking points.
2: Simon Kennedy.
6: I agree with Kate. Yeah, the Prime Minister has completely capitulated to the gambling lobby and is prioritising them over Australian citizens. One thing you know with this Prime Minister, if you have high-paid lobbyists, you get a carve-out. The gambling lobby's got a carve-out. It's actually going to get worse. We saw it with CGT. The tech firms went in with their lobbyists and got a carve-out. Who doesn't get carve-outs? The gambling victims, the everyday mums and dads watching the ads or trying to save for a deposit with a house, they don't get a carve out from the CGT. And what Kate said, we have the worst losses in the world. Said differently, our government does the worst job of any government in the world of protecting our citizens from gambling harm. You cannot find a country worse than Australia. And we have a Prime Minister who's about to try and pass legislation to make it even worse online.
2: Thank you both for your time. Kate Chaney, independent member for Curtin. Simon Kennedy, Liberal Shadow Assistant Minister. Thanks so much.
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2: About 450,000 people are living with dementia in Australia. That number is only going to increase. Many of us are or will encounter someone with dementia, often in our family. It might be partner's family. It could happen in all sorts of ways. How then do you communicate with someone with dementia? How do you help them? How do you deal with them? Well, this is something that Dr. Isabel Meyer, Executive Director of Dementia Training Australia, has given a lot of thought to with her team, and she joins us. Hi, Isabel.
8: Hello, how are you?
2: Good. This feels like something that's very easy to overthink. You know, I've heard that this person I'm about to talk with has early stages dementia, and you don't want to sound patronising, you don't want to overdo it. What's the best way to approach a conversation?
8: Well, James, for most of us, we probably wouldn't know that someone was living with dementia unless there were changes in their behaviour or they were doing something erratic. Sometimes there are challenges around speech. And yes, I agree. Sometimes it is really easy to overthink. I think the fundamental thing that underpins all of the training that we do at Dementia Training Australia with health professionals, carers and others across Australia is that if you treat the person as a person with respect, you get further faster. Sometimes you need to speak a little bit more slowly. Sometimes you might need to give them time to keep up with you. Sometimes the conversation might need to be focused on just one thing at a time. And that's harder than you think, because it means that a lot of the kind of conversations that we would normally have where we anticipate something at the end, like, let's make a cup of tea, how are you? Those are actually really abstract ways of talking. Right. But if we were to break that down and say, shall we get a teacup? Shall we get a tea bag? Shall we put water in the cup?
2: Okay.
8: For some people, depending on where they are in their journey with dementia, breaking it down like that might be a more friendly and appropriate way of engaging them in the joyous activity of having a cup of tea.
2: Well, that's a lovely and very practical way of doing it. Break down tasks into as many

0: conversations with a question I always find very difficult to answer unless I give a bland answer, which is how are you? Which I would imagine could be very difficult for someone with dementia. So again, would the advice be to be make it more specific? How have you been going at home, or how was your did you get the Wordle out this morning, or whatever?
1: Yeah, that's exactly right. And part of Dementia Training Australia's brief as the government's workforce program to educate people with about living with dementia unfolds is actually focused on working with doctors and nurses and allied health professionals and others. And in our training, one of the things we really focus on is ask the specific question that you want the answer to. So it's not how are you, it's are you in pain today? It is do your teeth hurt? It is be specific. So therefore you have to prepare. You have to know the person and you have to know what they're asking you or maybe aren't able to communicate to you. So the other part of this is actually being a bit of a dementia detective. What are you observing about this person's body language? Are they holding their face? Do they look like they're uncomfortable or in pain? Are they agitated? Those things are all clues that can actually help you communicate more effectively and directly with people when they are experiencing challenges about communicating with you. A lot of what gets termed changes in behaviour are there because there's an unmet need. So our job as carers, whether we're professionals or we're dealing with a friend or a family member, is to work out what that need is. We might have to step up and work a bit harder on the communication side than we maybe would with other people or have done in the past.
0: That you're saying being a detective is a very good way of framing it. And I guess in any conversation where to an extent, a detective, aren't we? We're trying to find out about the other person and what they want to talk about and whatever, so amping that up a little bit. But without perhaps, would you say, Isabella, tipping over into being, you know, a nurse? Do you know what I mean? Like you're trying to find that right balance between whatever your normal relationship was before the person started to get dementia and helping them without it being treating them like they're 6 years old.
1: Yeah, and that's a really important thing. We have an amazing piece of legislation in Australia. It's been implemented at the moment not without controversy. Changes are always a really hard thing at a systemic level. But what our Aged Care Act does in Australia is put human rights at the absolute centre of everything that we do. And when we're working with people who are living with a diagnosis of dementia or those who might have dementia but haven't got a diagnosis yet, we are focused on making sure that we treat them with the respect that they deserve. Mm. And that means we need to bring our best game to the communication. And in just the same way as we deal with people with a disability, we take the challenge into account, but we're not there to patronise them. And as I was saying before, sometimes it's about asking the question that needs the answer, not asking something that isn't the right thing. So one really good example that often comes up a lot, particularly with residential aged care and personal care, is not asking someone, do you want to have a shower today? It's asking, what colour shirt would you like to wear after we've had our shower? Let me help you with your personal care, but it's still about acknowledging that that person can make choices for themselves. We might need to help guide them on those choices. Looking after yourself, your personal hygiene, isn't really a choice. So the question is not about the shower. The question is about what would you like to wear after the shower.
0: Yeah, great. Cole's on the line. G'day, Cole.
2: Hi, James. How are you?
0: Good. Go ahead.
2: I've been a carer for my wife for 9 years now. But she's been in care for the last 12 months. So I've gone down that road, all the different ways of doing it. What I've found, I've been very involved. I'm an advocate for Dementia Australia. I've been involved with dementia choirs and all sorts of things to make life better for my wife.

0: Oh, good on you.
1: But what happens is that really there's so many different. Every case, as you know, is different.
0: Mm.
1: So you, as a carer, I found I just had to cope my own way.
0: Yes, of course.
1: I found things like patience really got tested.
0: I bet it did.
1: And therefore, I had to adjust to that. And my other thing is my other P is positive. I had to stay positive the whole time.
0: Good on you.
1: I realised what was going on. So
0: yeah,
1: that's just my ways of dealing with it.
0: Yeah, look, thank you so much, Cole, and being patient and positive. They sound like, well, easy words to say, but fantastic to really try and ingrain them in. Isabel Meyer, thank you so much for your time. Really useful and important stuff.
2: You're welcome, James, anytime.
0: That's Dr. Isabel Meyer, Executive Director of Dementia Training Australia. We're coming up to the news at 1 o'clock. After the news, we'll launch Friday 3 for today. We want to know your 3 favourite desserts. I've wrestled with mine, but finally have got 3. Also, there are more bots online than humans. What does that mean? And Zool of Rock.
3: Adam Story with ABC News. The first suspected positive case of H5 bird flu has been recorded in New South Wales, with further testing expected to confirm the strain over the weekend. The giant petrel seabird was found on the mid-north coast at Hawke's Nest this morning. Agriculture Minister Tara Moriarty says more than 500 people are now doing surveillance checks across the state, but she's also encouraging the public to keep an eye out for sick birds.
4: The bird is a wild seabird, a migratory bird that has flown in from other parts of the world, and a member of the public identified it as looking ill and did the right thing, called it into the hotline that we have up and running that we ask people to use if they do see sick birds anywhere around New South Wales.
3: The Transport Safety Bureau says it's disappointed it couldn't work out why a takeoff mechanism failed, leading to a fatal plane crash at Shell Harbour Airport. Pilot Andrew Connors, his wife Julianne Connors, and their friend Colin McLaughlin were killed in October 2025 when the plane they were flying in took off, then dipped to the left about 50 feet into the air before hitting the tarmac and catching fire. Chief Commissioner Angus Mitchell says it's hard to say what could have prevented the incident.
5: We would really need to have established what led to a stabilator being in the that pitch up or that nose up position for the entire flight. In the absence of knowing that, it's very hard to then give advice as to what could have been done differently that may have led to a different outcome.
3: A man accused of murder in the state's northwest before a standoff with police has pleaded not guilty, Peter Sanders reports.
6: Peter Douglas Nielsen appeared via video link where he was arraigned for the murder of Richard Garland at a Tamworth unit in February last year. Defence solicitor Justin Hanby told the court they intended to file a notice of motion for a trial to be held in Newcastle or Sydney. The court heard Mr Nielsen did not want the trial to be held in Tamworth due to local publicity. It is alleged after attacking Richard Garland, Mr Nielsen climbed onto the roof of the unit, engaging in a standoff with police. Mr Nielsen was remanded in custody, with the matter to return to court in late August.
3: Two women accused of manslaughter while delivering a newborn baby on the state's mid-north coast have pleaded not guilty and will face trial. The baby died during a childbirth at a home west of Coffs Harbour in September 2022. Police allege 41-year-old Christina Meyer was an unregistered midwife at the time, while 52-year-old Penelope Susan Burrows held no medical qualifications and had been practicing unregistered home births. The Shadow Communications Minister, Sarah Henderson, has accused her counterpart of being incompetent as Labor pushes to strengthen its social media ban for under-16s. The Coalition and the Greens this week teamed up to send the bill to an 8-week Senate inquiry, a move the Prime Minister has today labelled outrageous. But Senator Henderson says the measures aren't tough enough and need further scrutiny.
7: We are not going to stand by and watch this minister, Annika Wells' incompetence, continue to compromise the online safety of Australian children. We will interrogate this bill properly, and frankly, I think the amendments before the parliament need to be tougher.
3: Iran has issued a renewed warning to all ships crossing through the Strait of Hormuz. Chelsea Hetherington has the details.
8: Iran's Joint Military Command says all oil tankers moving through the strait must use its approved routes or face a forceful response. Under the Memorandum of Understanding, Washington and Tehran have agreed to allow ships to pass through the strait without paying for 60 days. US President Donald Trump says Iran has agreed to just about everything Washington was asking for. It comes as Iran prepares for the funeral of the country's former supreme leader, Ali Khamenei. He was killed in joint US and Israeli strikes in February that sparked the ongoing war. His body is expected to lie in state from Saturday local time before being buried in the city of Mashhad on the 9th of July.
3: To sport, and Portugal has won a thrilling World Cup round of 32 match, defeating Croatia 2-1. With more, here's National Sport reporter David Mark.
9: Croatia scored first in the match played at Toronto Stadium with a goal in the 53rd minute. But a penalty to Portugal 15 minutes later saw Cristiano Ronaldo step up to the spot in his sixth World Cup to score. 4 minutes into extra time, Portugal scored again, but there was more drama to come with a disallowed goal to Croatia with just seconds remaining. Earlier, Spain defeated Austria 3-0. David Mark, ABC Sport, Dallas.
3: The weather for this afternoon, scattered showers on the southern slopes and adjacent ranges, falling as snow on the southern ranges above 1,000 metres, isolated showers about the northern and central ranges, adjacent western slopes and across the southern inland plains. It'll be dry and mostly sunny along the coast and the far northwest. Cloud clearing from Sydney this afternoon, a sunny day tomorrow with a top of 19, and then showers on Sunday with a top of 17. 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
11: This is Afternoons with James O'Loughlin.
0: Lovely to have you company. A little bit later this hour, our music segment, Zool of Rock. Bernard Zool will, as a musical preview to the Socceroos playing Egypt, play songs that feature Egypt. There's a whole range of them, some you might have heard of, many I'm sure you won't. So we will do that. We're also going to talk about how there are now more bots online than there are humans. What does that mean? And what is the dead internet theory, and are we heading there? But firstly,
12: 3, that's a magic number.
0: Our new segment, Friday 3, where we ask you to text in your top 3 things in a category. Today's category, desserts. What are your top 3 desserts, sweet treats, lovely little things? It was like the exclamation mark at the end of a meal where, you know, you've done your job, you've eaten your veggies, you've maybe had something nice, possibly with a sauce, and you get to forget all about nutrition and just have something yummy. So we text in your 3 favourite desserts to 0467 922 702. Mine caused much agonising, but I've come up with these. The first one was easy. It's obviously lemon meringue pie. There is no doubt about that. Lemon meringue pie is my favourite dessert. I'm hoping not to be on death row, but if I am, I'm not sure about the main course, but for my last meal, I am sure it'll be lemon meringue pie. Secondly, possibly a bit more healthy, apple and rhubarb crumble with vanilla ice cream. And thirdly, pecan pie, so caramelly. How can a natural nut that is allegedly quite good for you suddenly become a sweet treat with, I think, butterscotch ice cream? I'm an ice cream fan. So they're mine: lemon meringue pie, apple and rhubarb, a crumble and with vanilla ice cream, and pecan pie with butterscotch ice cream. Want to hear your top 3 favourite desserts on 0467 922 702 for Friday 3.
12: 3, that's a magic number. Yes, 3. It's the magic number.
0: We probably need some good news, you know, some good that good vibes that talking about dessert and thinking about dessert provides, because remember the early days of the internet? It's going to connect us all. We're going to be able to be closer. It's going to be this wonderful social enabler. Well, according to a survey by internet company Cloudflare, there are more AI bots than there are humans online. AI bots now generate 57% of all web requests globally, while you and I and the rest of us account for just 43%. So if you're scrolling a social media platform, if you pick anything at random, perhaps we used to call it a tweet, what do you call it now, an X, and you see lots of comments, it's if you pick one at random, it is more likely it will have been created by a bot than a human. What does that all mean? Where are we heading? Are we all going to look back at the internet in 15 years and say, yeah, I remember the internet. It was good for a while. Then it kind of, you know, jumped the shark and, yeah, don't use it anymore. Tama Lever is a professor of internet studies at Curtin University. Hi.
13: Hi, James. How are you going?
0: Good. But before we get into this, favourite dessert?
13: Favourite dessert, Christmas pudding.
0: Okay.
13: Christmas pudding is the only dessert that matters. And as someone who's got a birthday in December, I get Christmas pudding as my birthday cake. That is the best thing about the world.
0: That sadly means you really only have your favourite dessert, you know, a few times a year, all in the same month, right?
13: It makes it even better.
0: Okay, yeah, understand.

0: and that makes the pleasure even greater. Okay, the internet was to make us, it was help us all connect more to each other. How can it possibly be that 50% of all traffic is generated by bots? Is that it?
1: Well, it's a world where it's all about AI now. So it's a world where the sort of requests and the sort of information that's being requested is largely being done at the behest of different AI tools. And that is a strange internet. It's not the one that we imagined in the beginning. It's also a world where it's very difficult to see what the value of putting something on the internet is, because the bargain used to be that we'd let Google and other tools search, index, scrape the internet and return it, you know, a list of things when someone's looking for something, but that ultimately would lead to that person coming and visiting your page, getting a bit of traffic, showing an ad or two if that's what part of your business model. But one of the big challenges here, and one of this theory of the dead internet, is that people aren't clicking through. They're getting the summaries that the AI tools are generating, and that's the end of the story. So many people are just reading, for example, the AI summary at the top of a Google search now and never clicking through, and that's a very different return on investment. What's the value of putting your stuff up there if no one's ever clicking through and actually seeing your page?
0: Sure, but also what's the value of putting stuff up there if lots of things are clicking through and seeing your page, but none of them are real?
1: Well, I mean, you hope that at the end of the day, someone's reading or someone's accessing that. So it might be that that an AI is scraping information and summarizing it and sending it back, but ultimately someone is using AI. So it's not like it's not being read and not being seen, but it is also true that the idea of social media still being social doesn't make a lot of sense if AI-generated content is such a large proportion of what we're seeing. It does sort of beg the question, have we actually seen enough cute cats doing kung fu now, and maybe do we actually want to think about, can we reconnect with actual people?
0: So can I burrow into the psychology of those who create bots? I want to make some money on social media. I'm going to start accounts on Instagram and X and, you know, everywhere else, but no one cares what I say. So I'm going to pretend that I'm really popular by creating some bots. So when I post something, lots and lots of my bots like it, and then I kind of get favorable treatment because I look like I'm popular. And if I look like I'm popular, other people will come and look at

0: It works.
1: So there's lots of different sort of flavors and types of bots, I guess. So that's one sort of bot. And that's the sort of bot that's probably least favorably looked on by social media companies, because that's sort of seen as artificially inflating rankings. And often social media platforms will ban a whole lot of those sort of bots because it is seen as sort of gaming the algorithm in a not endorsed way. Mm. But the bots that are probably the ones that we're seeing more of are the ones that might be plugged into an Instagram account, and there's a whole bunch of scripts running to essentially create a huge amount of content, and that content is pumped out, and it's it might be cat kung fu videos, it might be something else, but that stuff gets views, and it's the views that matter. So it's the views that make accounts popular. It's the views that then have advertising, other things embedded in those same feeds. So that's the sort of stuff what we're seeing more and more of, the artificially generated material by bots rather than just the things pushing up likes and rankings.
0: But are advertisers now dividing by two? That is, if I went to an advertiser and said, hey, I've got 1 million followers, do you want me to be an influence for you and advertise your, powdered testosterone or powder or whatever it is, and they'll say, oh, so I guess when you said you had 1 million viewers, that means you got 430,000, because 57% on average will be bots, so we'll pay you commensurate with 430,000, not 1 million. Are they doing that?
1: Not really, because I think that number that you're talking about is more the bots that are going and grabbing information on the web and creating content rather than the ones inflating views and likes. So that, as I say, different types of bots, and that's not the necessarily the one that Cloudflare was looking at. Mm. But I do think those questions of authenticity rather are enormous and complicated questions. And of course, ultimately, we're spending as much, if not more, time on social media platforms, but not being social. It's mostly looking at Reels and TikToks and short form video. And if half of that short form video is being created by AI, it is begging the question, what is the value to us? Is this just dead time, or is this, are we after something a bit deeper?
0: So looking ahead into the future, and you'll never be accountable because who's going to remember what you said today in 10 years' time? Is it, we've heard of the tech bubble, various other bubbles.

0: AI bubble will burst because there is so much debt involved. Like the AI companies are a bit like Amazon 20 years ago. They're running at an enormous loss on the presumption that we will all be so unable not to use AI in a few years that we will just pay more and more because we've never actually paid the real cost of using these tools yet. And my suspicion is that actually we're going to see people realizing they don't need AI for a whole lot of stuff. That there are definitely things it does brilliantly and faster and more efficiently, but there's a whole lot of uses at the moment that are a bit silly. We probably don't need them. So I think there'll be, if it's sort of bubble bursting, a significant correction. And I do think that desire to authentically connect with real people and see real things will actually take hold much more holistically online. And we're going to see alternatives spring up so people can reconnect with actual people doing actual things.
1: I am a bit of a fan of the banned social media for everyone all the time, just chuck it in the bin theory. Since I first floated on the program a month or two ago, it hasn't really caught on. I'm just wondering if a more modest ambition would be ban bots and then make, you know, humans take back the internet. Is that possible? Probably not without, you know, the United Nations and a world cooperation.
0: Yeah. It would be a different shaped internet to the one we've got right now. Would it be better or worse? I think that's in the eye of the beholder.
1: Beautifully diplomatic ending. Thank you very much, Tama. Really interesting to talk to you. Professor Tama Lever from Curtin Uni. You're on 702 ABC Sydney and 1233 ABC Newcastle. It's Friday. Our Friday three today is your favourite three desserts. So we have millions of nominations coming in. Renos says cream caramel, made by my mum, very specific there. Anastasia, made by my mum, Anastasia, got it. Cheesecake, made by me, nice. Vanilla slice, made by me. Vanilla slice, made by me, and something else that I can't pronounce. Gallic to Burekko, made by mum, Greek style vanilla slice. They might have been equal third, those last two. My favourite desserts are one, custard tarts. Vanilla ice cream with Milo on top. Oh, that's good. Cheap too. And doesn't take much work. Sponge cake with jam and cream inside. Birthday cake. Yummy. Cheers from Margaret. Producer Hannah is here. Hello.
2: Hi.
1: Have you created – you're here because you're doing something tonight. We need people's advice.
2: Yes.
1: But have you got your Friday three best favourite desserts ever?
2: Yeah, I think that they're all chocolate themed.
1: Yeah, nice.
2: Because I'm addicted to chocolate. Mm-hmm. Have you ever seen The Vicar of Dibley?
1: No.
2: In this episode of The Vicar of Dibley, they get her a chocolate fountain and she's so excited she sticks her whole head inside the chocolate fountain with her mouth wide open. And ever since I saw that when I was like a kid, I was like, that's what I want.
1: That's what you want.
2: I want to be The Vicar of Dibley, sticking my head in the chocolate fountain. That's my dream.
1: Right. If you were in Willy Wonka and Charlie in the Chocolate Factory, you would have dived off the boat.
2: No, I don't want to be Augustus. It's so embarrassing.
1: So that's one. What are
2: that's
1: the other
2: one.
1: Two?
2: The other one, it's also from childhood and it's also fictional. But you know the cake from Matilda that Miss Trunchbull makes the kid eat in front of the entire school? Well, she makes him eat this entire chocolate cake.
1: Okay.
2: And it's like disgustingly huge. It's like also looks like the most chocolatey thing you've ever seen in your whole life. And also apparently the cook made it with like blood, sweat and snot. And even though the threat of snot inside the cake is there, I still always wanted to eat that cake.
1: Really? Just a danger.
2: Not even the danger. It just looked that delicious.
1: Okay. And the third?
2: And the third is chocolate mousse. But like,
1: yes,
2: and it's not like a small petite bowl. I want,
1: no.
2: In Paris, there's this restaurant called Chez Genoux,
1: okay,
2: and they come to your table with this like big kind of bowl of chocolate mousse, yeah, and they get a big spoon and they scoop it out and they go thwack and they like put it on a plate in front of you and it's just like decadent and beautiful and I want that.
1: I really like that.
2: I love chocolate.
1: For Jen, her Friday three favourite desserts, creme brulee, panna cotta, passion fruit sponge cake. Producer Alistair went with pumpkin pie, ube ice cream, very exotic, and carrot cake.

0: Which, that was nice. I bought you guys a little piece of carrot cake from, today. Mm-hmm. And that someone says blue Castello cheese, Kalamata olives, sun-dried. They're not desserts.
1: You want a cheese platter.
0: I guess they're allowed to, yeah. One more. My favourite dessert would be a pavlova that is crisp on the outside, soft on the inside, yes, with passion fruit, banana and golden kiwi fruit on top. That's from Michael. If you want to text in your Friday 3 top 3 desserts, please do so, 0467 922 702. But Hannah, we're not here to talk about desserts.
1: No, no, no.
0: We're here to talk about something you're doing tonight and you've never done before.
1: I'm going to watch the AFL tonight for the first time in my life. And I've only ever gone to see one form of football in my life before.
0: That?
1: I don't know.
0: Okay.
1: Rugby, some type of rugby. Mm. But I didn't pay any kind of attention because I was so bored. I actually watched... I watched the groundsman the whole time and I was cheering for the groundsman when I was there.
0: Okay.
1: That's how bored I was.
0: One of my daughters, I managed to con her into watch rugby league for a while. She always used to go for the pink guy who was the ref. Go to the pink guy.
1: Yeah, that's a bit of me. Yeah.
0: So what is your level of interest on a scale of 1 to 10 billion, where 10 billion is a lot and zero is not much?
1: 100.
0: Of interest in the AFL?
1: 100.
0: Oh, it's not zero.
1: I don't think it's zero.
0: Okay.
1: Because I love joie de vivre. I love...
0: You love what?
1: Joy of life, you know.
0: Oh, okay.
1: I love like being in a crowd when everyone's excited and cheering, and I love to see people passionate.
0: Mm.
1: So I can't say my interest is zero because I also like to get swept up in the moment. And no doubt I'll have no idea what's going on.
0: Mm.
1: But I'll be cheering.
0: So we want to hear from you. So Hannah is one, she hasn't expressed this, but she has expressed this privately off air, not wanting to say it on air. Hannah's worried about being bored.
1: Yeah.
0: Yeah. So can you text in ways if you've gone to something where you thought you were going to be bored? It doesn't have to be sport, or specifically AFL orientated if you like. Where Hannah can do, Hannah can look at, maybe little excursions she can make, a lap of the stadium or whatever. How can Hannah have a good night at the Sydney Cricket Ground tonight to watch the Swans?
1: The Swans.
0: 0467 922 702.
1: Also,
0: the text and the number 1300 222 702.
1: I also want to know the song because I've been trying to remember. I think it's like cheer, cheer, whatever, whatever.
0: Mm.
1: If someone can call in and sing the song.
0: Oh, okay.
1: I'd love to know the song because I want to sing that tonight with everybody else.
0: Mm. And I, unfortunately, Alistair can't help you because he's not really a big fan. I can't help you either. I'm utterly indifferent to AFL, more of rugby league, but I never go to live games. So I just watch it on telly.
1: Yeah, someone, Oscar in the office, Oscar from Breakfast, was trying to teach me. I remember the first line. It's like, cheer, cheer, the red and the white. And then I don't remember anything else after that.
0: Mm. I mean,
1: I want to get involved.
0: A lot of people just open their mouth and just go, ah, ah, ah.
1: I don't think so. I think people love the Swans so much, they all know the lyrics.
0: Maybe they do. So, advice for Hannah as to enjoying going to see the Sydney Swans tonight, as someone who not only never goes to live sport, someone who doesn't care at all about any sorts of sport. 0467 922 702 is the text or the. Phone 1300 222 702. I get anxious when I'm going to something and I think I might be bored. Are you chill?
1: I'm pretty chill. I just know I'll have a beer and have a chat.
0: Yeah.
1: So like
0: worst case.
1: And I'm there with people that I find interesting. So I'm not going to be bored.
0: That's good.
1: Though when I have been bored in the past, it is physical agony for me.
0: It really is.
1: Like I actually think I'm dying.
0: It's not that bad. Let's not talk about speech nights. Let's not talk about them.
1: Oh, terrible.
0: Someone says the Sydney Cricket Ground have history lessons.
1: Oh.
0: I don't know if they are on at the same time as the game. Maybe you can walk around. There might be plaques or whatever.
1: I want to be involved in the game, you know.
0: Mm.
1: I don't want to be like there but like wandering around reading plaques.
0: Mm. Hannah, might be a good day to start finger knitting. That or volunteer to do the beverage run from Sally.
1: Sure.
0: Are you a finger knitter?
1: No, I have done knitting classes, but it didn't catch on for me.
0: Okay. Mm. Well, maybe now's the time to. It is good having something you can do with your hands.
1: Totally.
0: Because just the still bit. And also, I wonder if the people you go, it's not like the theatre. Like, ideally, you can talk to them. They'll go, shh, shh, shh, this is a good bit.
1: Nah, we're all going to be having a chat.

0: Yeah.
1: But I just kind of want to know, I guess, why I should be interested at all in what's happening on the field.
0: The thing is, like, I'm quite passionate about cricket and quite passionate about rugby league, but there is a part of my brain that even when my favourite team, the Canberra Raiders, loses a final, I still think it doesn't really matter. Like, every Canberra Raider supporter is upset, but every Brisbane supporter, if Brisbane beat them, as they did last year, is happy. So it's a zero-sum game, ultimately. Like, the more you think about it, the more you realise that the emotional the emotional connection you have with the game is kind of meaningless.
1: Oh, so now you don't feel emotionally connected at all?
0: No, but that's only a small bit of my brain. I do, but I know it's not like my emotional connection to my father.
1: Okay.
0: Do you know what I mean? Like, there's no consequences. There's no stakes.
1: The stakes are low.
0: Yeah.
1: Yeah.
0: If the Canberra Raiders got vaporised tomorrow, it'd be like, well, I've never met any of them. You know what I mean? I guess I'll have to go for another team.
1: You're not rooting for any of them?
0: Yeah, I am, but I'm rooting for my father more. You know what I mean?
1: Yeah. That sounds healthy.
0: Yeah.
1: Yeah.
0: Depends where Hannah is sitting as to what she can do to waste time. Well, Kevin, go on. Cliffhanger ending from Kevin's text.
1: 1-300-222-702, please.
0: Yeah. Tell Hannah they only play the song if Swans win, says Bar. Oh. So 50-50 you might have to. Hannah, you can go to any of the pubs on Oxford Street after the game.
1: Yeah.
0: You'll meet a Swans maniac. Sounds dangerous. And maybe a football from a companion, says Noel.
1: All right.
0: AFL like being hung and drawn in four quarters, says Paul, who's a rugby fan. Paddy, hello.
2: Hello, James. How are you?
0: Good.
1: Hi.
0: What do you think?
2: Well, look, I'm going to call it out. I think you're going to the wrong ground. You should be going to the Giants Stadium to watch the Giants, not the bin chickens at SCG. And I mean that because the Giants Stadium is a far more modern ground. So you can do a full lap of it and your view is never impeded at any time.
0: Oh, okay.
2: Whereas at the SCG, you'll spend most of your time as you do a lap underneath the stadium, you know, looking at people selling donuts and kebabs.
1: They sell kebabs?
2: I will give the bin chickens some credit. The choice of food at the SCG is pretty good.
1: Ooh, okay. I'm intrigued now.
0: She's happy with that.
2: Now, the other thing is with the song, I'm not going to sing the song because the Giants theme song is agreed by all who are asked is the best theme song of any football team in any code. And I know that sounds
1: You're
2: like
1: not biased?
2: Song. No, not at all. It was written by the Cat Empire. That's all I got to say.
0: Oh, serious. Right. That's pretty good. All right. Thank you very much for that, Paddy. Clive has a different view. Hannah, go to an art gallery or a play or a gig instead. Sounds like live sport is not for you. Cheers. He knows you so well.
1: You know me well.
0: Brian, what do you think?
3: Brian's me from Eastwood, yeah?
0: Sure is. Go ahead.
3: Okay, mate. Listen, Hannah.
1: Yes.
3: What you need to do is, the last sporting match you went to, was it a night game?
1: Yes.
3: Oh, okay. So you've already experienced that, the floodlights on the grass. That's a great thrill when I get there to see that part of it.
1: Okay. Oh, yeah. That's exciting.
0: We got to go in about 20 seconds.
3: Okay. The other thing is don't get them to explain the game to you sort of in a short space of time. Wait till you've got questions. Only when you have questions will you then understand and fully appreciate what's happening in the
1: Perfect
3: sport.
1: Perfect advice.
0: Thank you very much for that. It was like, oh, how do you play again? It's like, oh. Specific questions. Good luck, Hannah. You'll have a great time.
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0: Lovely to have your company. Zool of Rock, only seconds away. Bernard Zool is here to play songs inspired by the Socceroos' next World Cup game against Egypt. So songs that feature the country of Egypt. Also, right through this afternoon, we want to hear your Friday 3. Today, the category desserts. Yes. What are your top 3 desserts? Text them in on 0467 922 702. And later on in the program, have you ever watched your spouse work? So perhaps you've seen them do something, perhaps, you know, during COVID or even now, you've walked past their home office while they've been on a Zoom call.

0: people, and you've learned something about them that you'd, you know, seen another aspect, another facet of this person you thought you knew so well. Perhaps you even you work with your partner, and you've seen them, you know, they have home partner and then work partner, and there may be some difference between the two. Let's get the latest news headlines. Very good afternoon, Adam Story.
1: The first suspected positive case of H5 bird flu has been recorded in New South Wales, with further testing expected to confirm the strain over the weekend. The giant petrel was found on the mid-north coast at Hawk's Nest this morning. Meanwhile, Western Australia has recorded another suspected positive case of H5 bird flu. The latest suspected case was found at Mullaloo Beach near Perth. The state government has announced a $37 million commitment to strengthen and expand the response to lead contamination in Broken Hill. The funding will be delivered over 4 years and includes doubling the number of homes remediated each year. And the University of Wollongong has announced its Chancellor Michael Still has resigned in the midst of an inquiry by the state's corruption watchdog. More news at 2 o'clock.
0: Ben Zool is here. His music segment is called Zool of Rock. Hello.
2: Hello, James.
0: Welcome. Thank you for coming in.
2: My pleasure.
0: Before we get into your topic, how you chose it, and the songs that you have found to pursue it, we are doing the Friday 3 today, top 3 favourite desserts. Can you come up with at least one?
2: Panna cotta. Sticky toffee pudding.
0: Okay. That's close to one of mine. One of mine was sticky date. Well, I couldn't decide between sticky date pudding and pecan pie, but whichever it was, it had butterscotch ice cream.
2: Yeah, well, sticky date pudding, sticky toffee pudding.
0: Okay.
2: Same thing.
0: Yeah.
2: And third, berries.
0: What? Berries? Like just a couple of raspberries and a blackberry?
2: Well, no, a lot of berries.
0: But where's the sweet treat?
2: The berries.
0: Yeah, but they're healthy. Really? You pick just crisp berries.
2: I actually really more admirable. Like to eat fruit.
0: Really? I mean, I don't have dessert often, but mine are lemon meringue pie, apple and rhubarb crumble, and the aforementioned pecan pie with butterscotch ice cream.
2: Yeah, yeah. Mm. Pecan pie's a bit too sweet for me, but yeah.
0: See, those there. Two words don't go together for me, too and sweet. We want to hear yours, of course, 0467 922 702. John says, sticky date pudding with smooth, creamy vanilla ice cream topped with a thick dollop, in capital letters, of cream. So he wants ice cream and cream.
2: Wow, that's going hard.
0: There's no wrong. All right, so you had some, you know, Zool-ish, esoteric, intellectual music topic, and you chucked it in the bin because the Socceroos are playing Egypt. Is that how the story goes?
2: Pretty much, yeah, yeah. Also cheesecake.
0: Hmm?
2: Cheesecake.
0: Right. Thank you.
2: Preferably the chilled one, but I don't mind a burnt Basque cheesecake.
0: I would like cheesecake, but only made by my mother, which sadly now is impossible.
2: True. Mm. Yeah. Well, cheesecake's one of the few desserts I make. I have superior dessert makers at home, so I've never had to bother really. But I did make a cheesecake. It's a recipe I got from a friend of mine, her aunt's recipe, and I sent her a thank you note after lunch there, and she was so shocked that someone had done this old-fashioned thing that she said, okay, you can have the recipe.
0: Oh. Yeah. You know, occasionally regular guests on radio shows bring in a little something.
2: Do they?
0: Like a cheesecake.
2: No.
0: Yeah.
2: No.
0: Simone Whetton often does that, brings in biscuits on Saturday morning.
2: Simone is a little more adept at these things than I am.
0: Mm. Well, you said that you are, you said you cook cheesecake.
2: I guess I made a cheesecake, yes.
0: You didn't say you were great at it, but I don't care. Bad cheesecake is better than a good pile of berries, in my opinion. All right, so Egypt.
2: Yes.
0: You're just doing that because we're playing them, right?
2: That's right, tomorrow. Since football took up a large part of our brains this time last week, some of us.
0: Yeah, many of us.
2: Yeah.
0: Yeah, even people who normally don't care. So Peter's got, I think this is a good jurisdictional question, about the category, songs about Egypt or that mention Egypt. This is Pete from Pitwater here. There may be a stretch for this afternoon's theme.
2: A large part of our brains this time last week. Mm. some of us.
0: Many of us.
2: Yeah.
0: Even people who normally don't care. So Peter's got, I think this is a good jurisdictional question, about the category, songs about Egypt or that mention Egypt. This is Pete from People to Hear. There may be a stretch for this afternoon's theme. However, there's a wonderful English band called the Blue Nile.
2: Mm.
0: I love the Blue Nile. They're so melancholy. As well as we all know, Peter explains the Nile runs through Egypt. Thank you, Peter. Wonderful, very chilled and laid-back sound. It's probably a wonderful, very chilled and laid-back river as well. And a cracking good album called Hats.
2: Yes. Across the Rooftop's not bad either.
0: Yeah. Would that make it?
2: It didn't. But why not?
0: But, technically, could it?
2: Yes.
0: Yeah.
2: Yeah. Well, if they mention the Nile, if they mention Egypt, pharaohs, that'll do.
0: Yeah.
2: I'm not fussy. And we're pyramids? Not talk, we're not pyramids, indeed.
0: What about the Alan Parsons Project album? What is it, something pyramid?
2: The Eye of the, I don't know.
0: Is it Project. Eye Pyramid? I don't know.
2: Prog rock fans, please let us know.
0: 0467 922 702 is the text for your favourite songs that have some at least tenuous connection with Egypt.
2: Yeah. I don't have it in the list, but it's on the longer list. There's Pyramid Song from Radiohead.
0: Yeah. And the number 1-300-222-702. Yes, there is an Alan Parsons Project album called Pyramid, Alistair confirms. It's really good. I love Alan Parsons.
2: I don't have any Alan Parsons Project in my life.
0: This segment's over.
2: Yeah, I'm out.
0: I really love you.
2: I'll get my code. No, I don't have any problem with them. I just don't own any.
0: Yeah, they're so underrated. Okay, where should we start?
2: We start with Amazulu. And I think
0: wrong continent.
2: Yeah, because oddly, I don't know why, someone may have a good theory here, but we're going to hear that there's a bit of sort of reggae ska connection to Egypt. For some reason, Egypt figured prominently for a lot of them.
0: Who are Amazulu?
2: It is

0: Someone suggested iRobot, another Alan Parsons project. I need a bit more information about the connection to Egypt, though.
1: Might be a stretch.
0: Oh, have you got the Cure's F-R-I-E-I-N-C-A-I-R-O, F-I-R-E-I-N-C-A-I-R-O, Fire in Cairo. I spent a whole evening learning that when I was 15. Yeah, have we got that?
1: You mastered spelling, the Trish did. It's excellent work, James.
0: No, but also it's quite hard to fit all the letters in.
1: It is, if you're going to say quickly, yes. Yeah. We just talked over them saying Cairo in that song, but yes, if you wait, you may well hear the Cure.
0: Oh, good. Fantastic.
1: Just if you play your cards right, if you behave.
0: Yeah, sorry, I'm getting a bit Dave's mentioned another Cure song, but I'm not going to say the title.
1: Well, no, I mean we can do Camus, but that song does get a little complicated for some people who haven't read him anyway.
0: Yeah, okay. Next is Madness, the English ska band. Who would have thought?
1: Yes, well, reggae and ska, as I said, I don't know why, but they did like Egypt, and in this case, a night boat to Cairo.

0: They were so good, Madness. For a few years in the, I guess, 80s, late 70s maybe?
1: 80s, yeah.
0: Yeah. Pete from Pitwater again, he really wants to clarify the Alan Parsons Project situation with regards to Egypt. The albums you might be referring to are either Eye in the Sky, which had an Egyptian hieroglyphic on the cover, or Pyromania, which I think had more to do with pyramids than it did fire. Great text. Thank you, Pete. Our text number 0-

0: 0467 922 702. Zulu of Rock today. Songs that have some connection to Egypt.
1: Yes, and by some connection, I think this will tie into a topic we did a few months ago, people who wrote about places they'd never been.
0: Oh, yeah.
1: I think it's pretty certain that almost everybody who's written, who we're going to have today, had never been to Egypt at the time they wrote the song, and possibly since.
0: Yeah.
1: But now we're going to move from London to Sydney. Sydney Art House, art pop band, Mental as Anything.
0: Really?
1: Yes.
0: Egypt song? And what's it called?
1: It's called Egypt.
0: Oh.

0: Egypt by Metal of Anything. I love that song.
1: Yeah, and it says up front, you know, I saw you on the
0: on
1: television.
0: The television, yeah.
1: I'm trying to remember, was it Reg?
0: Mombasa.
1: Yeah, Reg Mombasa or Peter Doty, who wrote another country song that they weren't in, True Movements in the Ukraine, another Metal of Anything song that isn't part of today, but they obviously had a bit of a thing going for songs about parts of the world that they hadn't been to.
0: No, right. Yes, well, we are talking about songs that feature Egypt today in some way. The text 0467 922 702 if you want to tell us one. Reggae and Egypt. Someone says, Rastafarianism, the religion of a lot of early reggae artists, uses a lot of Old Testament iconography and juxtaposes the struggle of the African diaspora with the Israelite slaves.
1: That's true.
0: Yeah.
1: No,
0: I love how you say that. I was saying I've never heard anything like that. You were saying that, like, yeah, of course I know all about that.
1: Well, the diaspora correlation, yeah, makes sense. Mm. And, you know, Haile Selassie, the king of Ethiopia, was the key godhead of the Rastafarians.
0: Bernard Zuhl, your music and religious and African geography
1: <That's right>.
0: correspondent. someone says, Paul McCartney, Egypt Station, album 2018.
1: Yes.
0: Whole album.
1: Indeed, not exactly about Egypt, but yes, it was a candidate, but not today, because we want to have some really close to the way things really are in Egypt, like the Bangles.
0: This could be one of the most famous.
1: Probably the most famous, yeah.
0: Walk Like an Egyptian.

0: It's a hit. It was a big hit. Doug says, where does the pharaoh go when he has back pain to the Cairo? Classic. I like it. I like it. Now, Little Egypt by – someone suggests Little Egypt by the King, Elvis. That's Craig. Craig, you have to know that when you say Elvis and the King, Bernard Zoll doesn't think Presley. He thinks Costello.
1: Is that right?
0: So it's an ambiguous term. Here's a bit of it.

0: There we go.
1: Yes, Little Egypt, not wearing a lot, and not really the country, but
0: another,
1: I like it.
0: Yeah, another all-female band from the 90s, I reckon.
1: 80s and 90s, yeah. Mm. Bananarama with Cairo.
0: Cairo,

0: There you go, though. We're all doing Egypt songs.
1: Yes. It was the... Well, I mean, in the 70s and 80s, mostly in the 70s, but into the 80s, English artists particularly, but all around the world, everyone was including reggae in some form in their songs for a while.
0: Yeah. Roberto's got an Egyptian joke that I'm very much hoping is appropriate. Hello, Roberto. Go ahead.
2: Hi, James. Couldn't miss this opportunity. What does the sign say next to the Pharaoh's doorbell?
0: What does the sign say next to the Pharaoh's doorbell?
2: Toot and come in.
1: Look, nice. If we're going to do dad jokes, my favourite one today is it's ironic that the days of the week are named after gods because at the moment I've no deities.
0: Oh, jeez.
1: Yeah.
0: Yeah. You delivered it quite well. It's a tricky one to deliver. Thank you very much, Roberto. Bernard Zoll is here. Zoll of Rock today. We are doing songs about Egypt in honour of the Socceroos playing that country.
1: Yes. Mm. 2 o'clock. 2 o'clock tomorrow morning. Is it 2 o'clock or is it 4 o'clock tomorrow morning? A bit too early, I think.
0: Four, apparently.
1: Four, yeah.
0: Tomorrow morning?
1: Yeah.
0: Okay. So if you get up at 6:30, you get the end of the penalty shootout.
1: Yes, though SBS been fabulous. You can actually watch the game from the start at whatever time you join.
0: Mm.
1: You can just hit. But don't watch from the start.
0: Would you have the willpower?
1: Yes.
0: Would you?
1: Yes.
0: Have you been getting into it? You're a big soccer
1: fan? Oh, yeah. Been watching a fair bit of it. Not whole games all the time, but as much as I can. I was saying to Hannah, I don't know what I'm going to do with myself in a few weeks when there aren't any games on.
0: I always think like that at the end of the rugby league season.
1: Yes, but thankfully at the end of the rugby league season, you got to wait about a month for the cricket to really kick in.
0: Well, so, you used to. Usually these days they overlap.
1: Yes. Mm. But no, I'll be going back to rugby league in a big way.
0: Okay, songs about Egypt, featuring Egypt in some way or some connection with Egypt. Text them in 0467 922 702. Frank Ocean, I saw him on a list of, like, one of his albums was in a list of the best albums ever, really high up.
1: Yeah, it is a great album. I presume it's the Orange.
0: I don't know. I don't know anything about him.
1: I would say so. He's a great R&B, hip-hop-ish dude, made one great album and others that were, at least one other that was very good.
0: Mm. And this song?
1: This song is Pyramids.
0: Is it about the pyramids or are they just a metaphor?
1: Both.
0: Mm. Wow.
1: Well, probably more a metaphor, really. Yeah. And we're not talking about Frank going to Egypt. But...
0: Mm. Well, let's find out.

0: Is that from his good album?
1: Yes. Yes. He has good albums. This is not... he's set a story. He's setting characters in Egypt, talking about golden light and whatever. But yes, I do think it's a metaphor for something a bit wider, more contemporary.
0: I don't really understand metaphors. I'm more of a literal guy. Rosie suggests Colin Buchanan, great regular on TGIF for many years. I want my mummy. Ah, I see what he's doing.
1: Yeah.
0: Nice. And someone else suggests Steve Martin, King Tut.
1: Yes.
0: That would have been from his stand-up days, wouldn't it?
1: I believe so.
0: Mm. Apparently we've got it somewhere, but I can't find it anywhere. But anyway, what's next?
1: Next we learn to spell.
0: Yes. Yeah.
1: This is how James learned to spell, people.
0: Oh, yes. This is the cure where they don't believe in making it easy. Slow.

0: Love that song. Can you do it?
1: F-A-R-N-C-A-A-R-O. Yes, I practiced for many years.
0: Good. Me too. it was, I mean, it's good for you. Good for your spelling. This is Steve Martin, King Tut.

0: a crocodile. He gave his life for tourism. Golden idols.
1: I heard an interview with Steve Martin recently. He must be in his 70s now. He was still so funny.
2: Yes.
1: So funny.
2: Funnier than Martin Short.
1: Well, it was with Martin Short as well. And I've never been a big Martin Short fan, but it was on a podcast and Martin Short was as funny. They were both hilarious.
2: Yeah, they're good together. Yeah. Bounce off each other.
1: Yeah. Yeah.
2: You know, I was thinking, almost tempted to have a segment

0: Yeah, SI, yeah, double yeah. PI.
1: And is it Billy Connolly with D-I-V-O-R-C-E? D-I-V-O.
0: It was done originally by
1: someone else.
0: A woman, country woman, American, whose name isn't coming to me right now.
1: Yeah, it's good. I like it. If you can find more,
0: we'll see.
1: Seal of approval. Kate Bush.
0: Kate Bush, of course. Who
1: songs about Egypt, by the way? That's what we're doing.
0: She's been chased by demons, and she's in love with Egypt.

0: That's Egypt by Kate Bush. Someone suggests Rock the Casbah by the Clash. I just looked it up.
1: Casbah is not in Egypt.
0: Well, the most famous one is in Algeria, but Casbahs are apparently fortresses or walled cities, and apparently there is one in...
1: I'm sure there's plenty across North Africa.
0: Plenty, yeah.
1: Yeah.
0: Yeah, so grey area, I guess.
1: Indeed, but it's not in the list. We're not playing it today.
0: No.
1: But maybe they can sing in their own heads.
0: That's what a lot of people do a lot of the time.
1: That's what I spend my life doing.
0: Yeah. I guess people do that less since, you know, headphones and earpods have become more common. I used to walk around a lot singing in my own head.
1: Yes. Well, I think the problem with headphones and earpods and whatever is that you do sing it in your head, you think.
0: Yes. Yes. Sometimes you walk past someone and they're... And you think, I really hope they got earpods in. Okay, where are we going now in our theme of Egypt?
1: Closing out with, I mentioned all the reggae and ska connections.
0: Mm.
1: Well, Jonathan Richman wrote a song called Egyptian Reggae.

0: last song.
1: I really like it.
0: You can groove.
1: You sure can. We do have one bonus one, Creeping Death by Metallica, written, I'm told, from the perspective of the Angel of Death. It describes the 10th plague of Egypt, during which the firstborn son, of every non-Israelite, including the Pharaoh's son, is killed by the destroyer in response to the Pharaoh's order to throw every Israelite baby boy into the Nile River. What a happy way to... Happy and relaxing.
0: Metallica, go fun.
1: Yeah. I know lots of people love Metallica. They're incredibly popular and have been for many decades, full credit.
0: Yes, very popular, at least in the control room at this program.
1: Yeah, at least one half of the western side of the control room. Bernard, look, thank you very much. I'm away next week. Renee Crosh is going to be presenting afternoon.
0: I'm familiar with Renee. Mm. We play once a month.
1: Oh, okay. Yeah. Well, you might be some sort of crossover segment or something.
0: Yes.
1: I'll let you two work it out, but thank you very much.
0: Okay.
1: Great
0: see you
1: work.
0: Next time.
1: And yeah, let's talk at 4 a.m. at kickoff. All right. Coming up after the news, what is Burhurt? Burhurt is people around Australia dressing up in authentic-looking, really heavy armour and getting medieval swords and having fair dinkum, vigorous sword fights. We're going to meet a Burhurter next hour. And we also want to hear from you if you have

0: observed your partner, your spouse work at work? And if so, what you learnt about them? Did you see another usually hidden side, their work self?
1: Adam Storey with ABC News. The state government says there's no current risk to the poultry industry as the state records its first suspected positive case of H5 bird flu on the mid-north coast. A member of the public reported an ill-looking giant petrel found at Hawk's Nest this morning. Agriculture Minister Tara Moriarty says further testing is underway to identify the strain, with confirmation expected over the weekend.
2: At this stage, the decisions are made based on risk, and the risk has not increased for poultry farms, but we'll continue to work with them. There are scenarios planning in place for any eventuality, and it's very important that people understand eggs will still be available, chicken will still be available, just purchase it as you would normally.
1: Meanwhile, Western Australia has recorded another suspected positive case. WA Agriculture Minister Jackie Jarvis says the latest suspected case in the state was found at Mullaloo Beach near Perth.
3: Samples from the deceased giant petrel found in Mullaloo were submitted to the Department of Primary Industries and Regional Development for preliminary testing, and it has returned a suspect positive result for H5 bird flu.
1: A federal government bureaucrat has admitted it's taking a while to implement the recommendations of an online safety review. First Assistant Secretary for Digital Platforms Sarah Vandenbroek has given evidence to the Royal Commission into Anti-Semitism and Social Cohesion. The commission has heard a review completed almost 2 years ago recommended the government legislate a digital duty of care to force platforms to mitigate harmful content. Ms Vandenbroek has told the hearing those companies have asked for multiple rounds of consultation.
4: They have characterised their requirement for extra meetings as wanting to understand the detail so that they can provide input to us on how it will work in practice. The multiple rounds of consultation does, of course, slow the process down, but also it's quite usual when we work with them that they want to be across the detail.
1: A Sydney painter accused of smuggling foreign nationals into far north Queensland by boat this week has been released on bail by a Cairns magistrate. Rosemary Maloney reports.
5: Chen Wonpeng appeared alongside his co-accused, 30-year-old Hao Wang, both men charged with an aggravated people smuggling offence involving more than five people. It's alleged a group of people without visas came ashore on Western Cape York Peninsula on Tuesday morning. Commonwealth prosecutor Christopher Moore opposed Mr Peng's release, telling the court there was a risk the 34-year-old would flee the country or interfere with witnesses. But Mr Peng's lawyer, Rowan King, said there was no evidence his client was involved in any syndicate that could smuggle him out and that his client was in the area fishing. Co-accused Mr Wang did not apply for bail. Both men are due to return to court in October.
1: Former AFL star Nicky Winmar has been found guilty of assaulting a woman in northern Victoria last year. Anna McGuinness reports.
6: Winmar faced the Bendigo Magistrates Court today on four counts of assault after he dragged a woman by the hair and slammed her head into a door during an argument in Kahuna in May 2025. After hearing 3 days of evidence earlier this year, a magistrate found Winmar guilty of three counts of unlawful assault and common law assault, but dismissed a fourth charge of intentionally causing injury. The magistrate said he did not dismiss inconsistencies in the woman's evidence, but found her to be credible. Winmar said he had nothing to say as he left court this afternoon. He will return to court in August.
1: A US government report has found the Secret Service missed more than 100 radio calls about the gunman who attempted to assassinate President Donald Trump during his campaign for a second presidential term in 2024. The report from the Department of Homeland Security has found the agency was unaware of the transmissions because it failed to establish a joint communications room with local police. It shows the Secret Service only received five calls and three text messages about gunman Thomas Crooks following the shooting. Crooks was fatally shot shortly after the incident at a campaign rally in the state of Pennsylvania. To sport, and Portugal is into the World Cup round of 16 after a 2-1 win over Croatia. Earlier, Spain defeated Austria 3-0 to breeze through to the round of 16 against Portugal, and it's currently half-time between Switzerland and Algeria in Vancouver. Meanwhile, the Socceroos and Egypt have been holding their final training sessions ahead of their knockout match in Dallas tomorrow morning. The teams will square off at 4 a.m. Australian Eastern Standard Time. Egyptian superstar Mohamed Salah trained with his team today despite suffering a hamstring strain, but Egypt's coach says he won't play unless he's 100% fit. To the weather for this afternoon, scattered showers on the southern slopes and adjacent ranges, falling as snow on the southern ranges at about 1,000 metres, isolated showers about the northern and central ranges, the adjacent western slopes and across the southern inland plains. It'll be dry and mostly sunny along the coast and in the far northwest. Cloud clearing from Sydney this afternoon, sunny tomorrow with a top of 19, and then cloudy with showers on Sunday and a top of 17. 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
0: Great to have your company. In a moment, we'll talk to someone who dresses up in medieval armour and has pretty vigorous fights. Also this hour, we want to know what you learn about your partner if you were able to witness them at work. Perhaps, you know, you were both at home and one of you was on a Zoom call and you walked past the door and suddenly thought, oh, goodness, that's a sight I haven't seen anymore. It was quite authoritative, or ordering people round, or alternatively getting, you know, following orders or whatever that is. I do think, you know, we have different kind of manifestations of ourself, don't we? We have home self, family self, going out social self, and we have work self. And they're all the same person, but we all kind of act a little bit differently. So sometimes if you do get the opportunity to see someone you've lived with for a while or gone out with for a while or whatever, at work, it's a very interesting light is shone on a part of them you don't normally see. So we'll talk about that after 2:30. But firstly, I want to thank Marion. So a while ago, a week or two ago on the program, we were talking about opening jars and the satisfying pop that can occur the first time you open a jar, like a little pop as the jar opens, and how I think it began because I was saying one of my roles that I enjoy at home is when is when a jar cannot be opened, a new jar, and is handed to me, and I tap it on the bench, 90 degrees tap, try and open it, etc. And that's my job. Marion sent me a gift. She said, "Heard the show about difficulty opening jars. Well, no longer for you. This gadget is super." And she enclosed, it's plastic. It kind of looks like a bottle opener, something you might use to open a stubby of beer, for example, but it's got a little extra hook beneath it and you use it to open a jar. Unfortunately, we just got it shortly before going to air, so I don't have a jar ready to go pop. But thank you very much, Marion. I will open lots of jars over the weekend. What is Burhurt? So Burhurt is essentially dressing up in historically accurate, often quite heavy armour, and then fighting with swords and other appropriate weapons from that time that are blunted. Who does it? Well, people do. Seth Stewart is captain and head coach of the Sydney City Marauders and joins us. Hi, Seth.
9: Hey, how are you?
0: Good. Was my definition more or less true? Or?
9: Yeah, pretty much. It's exactly that, really. Mm. So everyone's got, like, historically accurate armour and then weapons as well that are blunted for, obviously, safety and things as well.
0: Mm. And are we talking medieval period?
9: Yeah, so anywhere from early 14th century all the way through the late 16th, just before firearms were developed.
0: Mm. And how did you get involved?
9: So back home in New Zealand, one of the guys that I worked with while I was chefing did it. And then our schedules never really lined up before I moved to Australia.
0: Yeah.
9: And then when I moved here, I didn't really know anyone, so I found the only gym in Sydney and just signed up with them.
0: Right. Great. Great way to meet people. I mean, it sounds like it sounds like a very social thing, the whole fun of, you know, talking about the equipment and whatever. But then you do kind of try and, well, not kill each other, but you have fights, right? Like, and I've seen a few online. They look quite vigorous.
9: Yeah. So it is essentially a team sport as well. So it's got like that good sort of like team vibe. Like if the team's not meshing together well, you don't do well. So it's like everyone thinks that it's just fighting, but there is a lot of like social aspects to it as well.
0: Well, talk us through how, you know, if you're fighting another team. How does that work? How many players and what do you got to do and all that?
9: So the most common setup is 5 versus 5, but it can go all the way up to 30 versus 30, and you're just trying to get the other team down onto the ground. So whether you do that through striking or wrestling and things like that, so once they're down, technically you win.
0: Okay, so if you and I were fighting and I fell over, or you knocked me over and I jumped straight back up, too bad. Like, I've hit the ground, so I'm out. Is that it?
9: Yeah, pretty much. For the team fights, when you're doing one-on-one stuff specifically, the rules do change a bit, but for the team fights, once you're down, you're out.
0: Okay. And is that on your knees or on your back or what?
9: So that's anything more than just your feet. So if you sort of trip over and your shield touches the ground, that's it.
0: Oh, even your shield. All right.
9: Yeah.
0: And so you got to it's full-on armour, right? Like, how much would that weigh?
9: Yeah, so my armour is made out of, tempered mild steel, and it's about 35 kgs.
0: Oh, my goodness.
9: Yeah, but if you do want to spend a bit more money, you can get titanium. It's a lot lighter, about half the weight, but you will feel getting hit a lot more.
0: Okay, so I guess there's a balance, isn't there, between being light on your feet, because it's easier to fall over if it's heavier, but also not getting hurt.
9: Yeah, pretty much. Yeah. It's very rare for people to pick up an injury from the sport, but it does. When you get hit, you know about it.
0: And so if you and I are sword fighting, is one of your teammates allowed to sneak up behind me and scone me on the head?
9: Yeah, so we a while ago we had an ex-A-League rugby player come over from Ireland, give it a go, and he would just wait till someone's back was turned and he'd high tackle them.
0: Right. Right. And there's no in boxing there's all sorts of rules about where you can hit and all that sort of stuff. There's none of that. It's just like survival.
9: Yeah, there's a few rules just to keep your safe, like really safe, like obviously attacking the back of the knee, because there's no armour there. If you hit that with a weapon, that will like damage the tendons and things. Mm. Obviously groin shots. And then you're supposed to, you can go for the head, but you're not allowed to go for the back of the head or the neck.
0: Okay. And you've got, the head is like your head's totally encased in a helmet with what, a little slit for your eyes to look out?
9: Yes. So a helmet's average about 7.5-8 kgs, and then it completely covers your head and neck anyway. So you are safe, but just as an extra safety precaution, you just can't attack the back of the head or the neck.
0: Talking to Seth Stewart about Burhurt, which is essentially medieval fighting with up to 35 kilograms of armour and blunted swords and whatever. Is it just swords or the other weapons as well you might use?
9: No, so you can use an axe, a pole axe, a halberd. So you've got pretty much a full range of medieval weaponry. You can use a mace, but they're limited to a 1 kg maximum, just because they pass a lot of force through the steel anyway into the person. So they're a little too dangerous to be using for a recreational sport.
0: I mean, yeah, you say recreational, and you also say it's quite social. I play tennis every Tuesday night, but before I wander onto the court, there's no sense of build-up, no sense of adrenaline, no sense of getting fired up. We just wander on and start playing. I'd imagine with this, though, given that, this could hurt and we're in conflict, we're trying to knock the other people over, you'd have to get a bit fired up, wouldn't you?
9: Yeah. You'll see a lot of the boys, like, before their fights, they will, like, zone in, so they'll stop chatting and laughing around and they'll just go almost completely stone cold.
0: Yeah, right. And you said boys. Are there women who play as well?
9: Yeah, absolutely. We're advertising for more women fighters at the moment. It is obviously a combat sport, so it does tend to cater towards the male population more. But we're really trying to push to get more females involved.
0: Mixed teams or separate men and women teams?
9: Separate men and women teams. But then usually at the end of like a big tournament, we'll do like fun fights and stuff.
0: Yeah, right.
9: And anyone can just jump into those.
0: Now, so you play for the Sydney City Marauders, but you're also the head coach. So if you've got teams of, 5 versus 5 or 8 versus 8 or whatever it is, I mean, what are some of the coaching tactics? I guess there's the individual, how to best use your sword and avoid getting hit too much, but there must also be a lot of team tactics about what everyone's different role is.
9: Yeah, pretty much. So, like, for the team fights, there's no weight classes. So it's like, I think I'm just under 90 at the moment. Mm. One of the other guys on our team is 190. So we sort of work together. He'll go in first to try and grab someone, and then I'll just thump him with an axe until they go down.
0: Right. Wow. So you say, yeah, you go in first, draw their fire, and I'll just come and deliver the hero shot.
9: Yeah, pretty much. Mm. So, yeah, so usually, everything will change quickly on your feet as things either go to plan or go against plan. So a lot of it is just thinking on your toes, but usually you try and have a basic game plan that everyone's trying to work to.
0: Mm-hmm. Someone suggests, he said, if your guest is a medieval fighter from New Zealand, then is the team the Canterbury Crusaders? Little joke there. I like that. So, and is this big in Sydney? How many teams are there, and is it on every weekend?
9: So there's about six or seven teams in New South Wales now. Mm. There's only we're in the city of Sydney, and then there's another team further out west. And then usually we'll go to all like the Renaissance fairs and things like that. Those will be our tournament dates. And then throughout the year as well, we'll do little smaller events as well, just social gatherings more than anything else.
0: I mean, it sounds slightly scary, but also it'd be such a buzz. I bet you lie in bed at night and think, whoa, that time where I ducked that guy and got him. Like, do you do that? Just think about, you look forward to it and all that?
9: Yeah, like once you've had your fight, like it is very nervous because you can get hurt. Mm. But then once you've done your fight and you get home, it's usually the best shower ever.
0: Hey, that's a great talkback topic, the best shower ever. yeah, that sounds really nice. And so, well, you said you started it to make friends, you know, moving to Sydney, didn't know anyone. Has that worked?
9: Yeah. So I closed. Great. I'm growing pretty quickly now, so I think we've got just over 50 members or so.
0: Mm.
9: Yeah, so a lot of them, they just come to the club for like a bit of exercise and things.
0: Yep.
9: But about 10% of the club will usually look to get their armour and then really compete, whereas, yeah, most of them will just come to hang out with the team, do some training and, you know, be social.
0: Yeah. Oh, it sounds so much fun. And thank you, so interesting. Thank you so much for telling us about it, Seth.
9: Yeah, no worries. Anytime.
0: Great to talk to you. Seth Stewart, captain and head coach of the Sydney City Marauders Burhurt team, which means they dress up in medieval armour and attack each other with blunt instruments.
10: As stories unfold,
11: the two teals say their party will focus on representing the communities they serve.
10: When you need the details,
12: Australia's terrorism threat level remains at probable. Probable does not tell the full story.
10: 12:33, ABC Newcastle.
0: By the way, don't forget we're doing Friday 3 today, the category being desserts. So do text in your favourite three desserts. Dessert, there's nothing like we eat for all sorts of reasons, for fuel, often we've got to make sure we take care of ourselves, all that. But it comes to dessert, that goes all out the window. You're just some of the most beautiful treaties. I was thinking about what I'd have for a last meal dessert, and I settled on lemon meringue pie. But thinking about if I got a three-course meal for my last meal before I was going to, you know, be executed the next day, I'd have three desserts. For entree, I'd have pecan pie with butterscotch ice cream. For main course, I'd have apple and rhubarb crumble with vanilla ice cream. And then for dessert, I'd have the dessert of lemon meringue pie. What is your Friday 3 favourite desserts? Text them in 0467 922 702. Now, our next guest is Dr. Amantha Imber, who's a workplace psychologist and author of the book The Energy Game, who sometime in 2024 started fantasising about not having endless desserts, but about being in hospital for a week or two. And she was doing that just because if she was in hospital for a week or two, she wouldn't have to go to work. No one would be expecting anything from her, and she could just ditch responsibility and kind of hide from the world for a while. And it's a fascinating thing that some people get to the point in workplace burnout. It's not uncommon, actually, where people think, yeah, look, a minor injury, the flu, something where I just don't have to, I can just lie in bed for a while, wouldn't be the worst thing in the world. And Dr. Amantha Imber joins us. Hi.
13: Hi, how are you?
0: Good. Now, before we get into this, favourite dessert?
13: Oh, my favourite dessert, definitely chocolate mousse, but I'm lactose intolerant, so that's kind of unfortunate.
0: Oh, that's difficult, isn't it? Yeah, well, you'd be able to find a way, I'm sure.
13: But yeah, probably. I hope so. You can make chocolate mousse with avocado or something strange like that.
0: It's already not sounding that good. Okay, so tell us about you. It's almost ironic, isn't it? You're a workplace psychologist thinking, I wouldn't mind being in hospital for a week.
13: Yes, the irony is not lost on me. My job involves helping people perform at their best and feel really great at work. And in 2024, I well and truly burnt out. And I remember like that hospital fantasy that I kept having and thinking, oh gosh, this is quite strange and scary. And I was telling one of my clinical psychologist friends about it. And she said in her practice, she'd actually heard that story so many times that she had a name for it. She called it the getting hit by a bus fantasy. And I remember when she told me that, I thought, wow, well, at least I'm not alone. But also, oh goodness, I'm not alone. There's other people experiencing this horrible reality.
0: Yeah, well, oddly, you know, we were talking about it in the office today and there were a number of people in the office who said, yeah, I've had that. I've had that. I don't have to take leave or, you know, I'm saving up my leave or something, but just something that would absolve me from any sort of responsibility to doing anything productive and useful for a week. If this is ringing a bell, do let us know, 0467 922 702 or the number 1300 222 702. So, Amantha, what do you think? You know, scratching the surface here a bit. What do you think is going on with that?
13: Well, I mean, burnout is so common. And if you look at the statistics, I think the highest I've seen is that 83% of us are experiencing symptoms of burnout.
0: Wow.
13: But I mean, I don't think we fully recovered from the pandemic. I mean, we had that for 2 years. I was in Melbourne, the lockdown capital of the world, and it's not like we all had a six-month sabbatical after the pandemic ended. And I mean, that had a terrible impact on people's mental health and energy levels. And that, you know, combined with all our device use and now AI taking over our workplace and, you know, creating a huge amount of job insecurity, but also for those of us that are heavy users of AI, and I'm certainly in that category, I mean, swapping between your chatbots and your agents, like your brain can feel absolutely fried at the end of a workday now.
0: Yeah, I mean, I guess, you know, a lot of people feel that. Like on Saturday, I sometimes have to answer two emails and they're not complex. I know exactly what I'm going to say, but I just can't bring myself to do it. Maybe I must drop the energy on Sunday afternoon, but the idea of doing it on Saturday is too much. But it seems like still a very big step from that, which I'm sure many people can relate to I wouldn't mind being in hospital for a week, which is what you and other people have experienced.
13: Yeah. And look, I think I was just ignoring the early signs. And, you know, when I wrote The Energy Game, I was a very, very motivated researcher to go, how can I fix this for myself? And of course, for other people that can relate to this experience of, you know, pretty bad burnout. And one of the things I learned is that, you know, when we think about our energy and we say, oh gosh, I feel exhausted or I feel burnt out this week or whatever, we kind of think of it as this one big abstract concept. But what I learned when I was doing research for the Energy Game is that we don't just have the one energy account, we've got three. So we've got our physical energy account, how are we feeling in our body? We've got our mental energy account, like are we feeling really sharp and focused or just brain foggy? And then we've got our emotional energy account. So are we feeling really resilient or, you know, are we crying at the drop of a hat? And when I look back at how my year of 2024, when I had that burnout experience was, I mean, I had early warning signs across each of those three accounts, but it was particularly bad in my emotional energy account. And right, I never even associated that with energy.
0: Yeah. Someone says, as a nurse, I used to drive through Macca's after work sometimes and just stare at the person at the window and fantasize about it being my job. My only responsibility would be not to get someone's coffee order wrong. What bliss. Do you think there might be two types of people? There are people who think, look, every now and again, if they're on a salary, I've got these sick days and they, you know, it's commonly called a mental health day. No, physically I'm not unable to come into work, but there's just too much and I just need to sit on the couch or lie in bed for a day just to recalibrate. And then there's the other category of people who would never do that, who would feel like doing that but wouldn't do that. And I wonder, it's

0: if it's that second category that is more the people who never take sick days unless they're physically unable to go to work, who are more prone to that thing of, you know, I wish I'd got sick so I can't go to work.
1: Yeah, look, I mean, in the energy game, I talk about this idea of the push-through paradox, which I'm definitely the latter type. I just thought I had no option but to push through. And I mean, I remember in the middle of the year, I had 2 weeks of annual leave booked and, you know, I didn't take it because I knew better. It's simply the flights were non-refundable. But I remember in the lead up to those 2 weeks, literally every morning I would have an argument with myself to go, does it look really bad that as the CEO of a company who's about to go on leave, what if I called in sick? Would that look really terrible?
0: Yeah.
1: And I would literally argue with myself in my head for about half an hour. And inevitably, I decided not to. I did push through. And that was definitely not the right decision because of where I got to.
0: Yeah, we're talking to Dr. Amantha Imber, workplace psychologist, about this idea that some people get to the point where they almost hope they'll get sick or get a minor injury or even end up in hospital for a week just because just then they've got a very good reason to be unable to go to work where they don't have to make any decisions. No one can criticise them for it. If it's ringing a bell with you, or if you know of something, you know, you've experienced something like this yourself, let us know. The number 1300 222 702, the text 0467 922 702. Someone says, I've heard mothers say that they remembered how nice maternity ward was and think, if only I could go back into hospital and rest. Well, they definitely need a holiday. I mean, is it as simple as that, Amantha, that if you get to the stage where you think, boy, I really wish I got the flu so I had a week off, you should have had a holiday a month ago? Is that the solution to ensure you book leave?
1: I mean, look, in an ideal world, yes. But, I mean, who's living in an ideal world where we can just go, I'm just going to take a week off now, or I'm just going to go on a little holiday, even though I haven't pre-planned taking any annual leave from my job? And so, look, what I wanted to do when I was writing The Energy Game is to think, well, how do we actually design solutions for burnout or exhaustion or chronic depletion that actually work in the real world? And so, because I'm a science nerd at heart, I read through probably over 1,000 journal papers to look at what is the minimum viable dose that we need to recharge our energy. And, you know, and what can we do? Well, we can do plenty of things. And there's lots of strategies that I write about in the book. But like an example, one that I use all the time, I call it the mint hit. And this is the impact of simply smelling some peppermint scent. And there's been really interesting research, like where they put people in driving simulators, just driving in a really boring environment for half an hour. And what they do halfway through is they infused the driving simulator with some peppermint scent just for a minute. And then they found that those drivers' levels of fatigue significantly reduced. It was reduced by about 40%. And that is just through having some peppermint scent for a minute. So I've got a little bottle of a roll-on peppermint essential oil that sits on my desk, and I just pop that on my wrists or under my nose when I need an instant energy boost.
0: Wow. Someone says, I'm a teacher, was so burnt out, I did not notice any symptoms of cancer. Suddenly I was in hospital and facing huge change and challenges, but it was so much easier than teaching. Wow. Someone else said, I've definitely had the hit by a bus syndrome. I struck gold last year when I actually did go to hospital for a week. Also, work called me asking me to come back a week earlier than my planned recovery time. I stupidly agreed and am now back to square one, hating work. Lots of other texts as well. We've only got a minute or two left, Amantha, but in that time, you mentioned one strategy that works for you. What are some others that people can cling on to when they're starting to feel this?
1: Absolutely. Let me give you a couple of others. So one of the other categories of strategies I talk about in the book are rest strategies, because most of us do fake rest. We think that like chilling out in front of Netflix or scrolling on Instagram for half an hour, well, that must be rest because your brain is not doing anything, but it's not. I think about it as fake rest. So there's plenty of ways that we can do real rest. A really simple one, something that I do pretty much every day, is I go for a silent walk. So this comes from some research where they looked at people going for a walk with their mobile phones, as most of us do, and this is just for 10 or 12 minutes. And then another group that left their phones behind, and they found that the group that went on what I call a silent walk

0: walk because you're not having any stimulus going into your brain felt significantly more recharged at the end of that. So I will often just go for a walk around the block and leave my phone at home and I will come back feeling completely different.
1: That's a good idea.
0: That's one I use all the time.
1: Give us one more.
0: One more. So one other category of strategies I talk about in the energy game are protect strategies, because this is about protecting our energy from leaking out of us in the first place. And most people are really bad at saying no. And it feels so much better to say yes. But every time we say yes, we're giving our energy to something that maybe we shouldn't be. So a strategy that I use all the time is called yes, but. So, you know, let's just say someone says, you know, hey, James, can I just pick your brain for an hour about this project that I'm working on? And what you could say is you could say, yes, but I've only got 5 minutes. So just give me a call. Let's chat for 5 minutes. And that's how I can help. So it's basically yes, but with these constraints or with these boundaries.
1: That's another topic, isn't it? Some people who can't say no. I'm pretty good at it. sometimes, not always. Thank you very much, Amantha. That was so interesting.
0: Thanks for having me.
1: Really good to talk to you. Dr. Amantha Imba, workplace psychologist and author of the book, The Energy Game. A few of your Friday threes coming up after the news, the category today, best desserts. Firstly, let's get the latest news headlines. Good afternoon, Adam Story.
2: Afternoon, James. The Federal Agriculture Minister, Julie Collins, says there's no evidence yet of mass infections of birds with the H5 strain of bird flu. Authorities in New South Wales have confirmed they're investigating a suspected positive case of H5 bird flu detected in a sick giant petrel at Hawksnest, north of Newcastle. And another suspected case has been identified at Mullaloo, north of Perth. The University of Wollongong has announced Chancellor Michael Still has resigned in the midst of an inquiry by the state's corruption watchdog. In a statement, he said he did not want his involvement in the watchdog's investigation to negatively impact the university or distract from its operations. And the University of New South Wales has been ordered to pay more than $32 million to staff who are underpaid over the course of a decade. More news at 3 o'clock.
1: Before you go, Adam, our Friday 3 today favourite desserts. You don't have to do 3. I just want to know your favourite.
2: Oh, okay. Very hard to go past the sticky date pudding.
1: Yeah.
2: On a menu. If I see it on your menu, it's like, I've got to have it. Like, I'll sacrifice an entree, you know.
1: Okay.
2: If I feel I need to leave enough room.
1: But would sir like any sort of ice cream with that?
2: Oh, just a vanilla ice cream. No need to go to extremes with this, but yeah.
1: I went close.
2: But as long as there's caramel sauce with the pudding.
1: Yes. That was on my list too, but I went for butterscotch ice cream.
2: Ooh.
1: Mm, yeah, now you're thinking.
2: There's a combo.
1: Have you got a runner-up or is that asking too much?
2: I do love a bit of...
1: I love hearing a newsreader
2: there's so many, James. Yeah. I do love a bit of cheesecake.
1: Yes.
2: And anyone who does a choc mint ice cream.
1: Okay.
2: Yeah.
1: Do you know, there's a famous...
2: You know what? A choc top, a cinema choc top.
1: Wow. Okay, I love
2: them. I've
1: had
2: one of those
1: in
2: years.
1: Can you explain?
2: I know it's not a dessert, but...
1: Yeah. You know. Well, I took my daughter when she was younger, maybe she was 10 or something, to, you know, there's a very posh ice cream chain around Sydney, and she wanted choc mint, and that choc mint came with a warning. Like, none of the other ice cream... They said choc mint, then they looked at Nina's age and then they said, the choc mint is quite strong, minty, very strong mint. And it was just normal.
2: It was a threat to the child.
1: Yeah, I know. It was like they were comparing with, you know.
2: It could be a bit.
1: Cigarettes might blow your head off.
2: It might burn your tongue.
1: Something like that. Anyway.
2: Fine.
1: Thank you very much, Adam.
2: Okay.
1: Good to talk to you. You're on 702 ABC Sydney and ABC Local Radio Red New South Wales. Lovely to have you company. In a moment, we're going to talk watching your spouse work and what you learnt about them. But some of your Friday threes. From Melanie, upside down chocolate saucy pudding with cream. Number two, jam roly-poly with cream. Number three, chocolate eclairs. Rowena has my choice, lemon meringue pie at number one. Sticky date pudding, Adam's choice at number two. And orange syrup cake with a huge huge dollop of ice cream at number three. Someone says dessert is the best meal. Number one, warm butterscotch dumplings with sauce and ice cream. Two, Black Forest cake, gâteau, some say. Three, sticky date pudding with ice cream in brackets. No brackets needed. My favourite dessert is apple blossom pie, then chocolate mousse, then cherry pie, all made by my mum, says Julie. Someone else, souffle, Portuguese tart and cannoli. Love Portuguese tart. And one more, my favourite dessert is salted caramel anything. I have zero self-control when it comes to salted caramel. Fair enough too.
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1: Now, by the way, I'm away for the next week and a little bit. Renee Crosh from Evenings is going to find out what daytime looks like, and she'll be presenting afternoons next week. She's fantastic. You'll love it. So our last topic is this. The other night I went to see my wife work. She was in a play and I was nervous for her. She was very good, and that was good for both of us. I remember her coming to see me work when I was a stand-up comedian, and I was very relieved when it went well. One night she came and it went really badly, and I claim it wasn't my fault. It was late. It was at a nightclub in Cronulla that wasn't. Anyway, I'm pretty sure she loved me a little bit less after that, because it's hard to see your partner fail. I just thought it'd be interesting. A lot of us have the opportunity just every now and again to see their partner, or someone they live with, maybe someone they know socially, you know what I mean? Their parent, their kid, even work. And I think it's so interesting because it sheds an entirely different light on who they are. You don't know whether they're assertive or to the point or kind of the opposite of that, or whether they're highly competent or, you know, not reasonably competent, but not that competent. You don't know. And I guess it would have happened a lot in COVID, wouldn't it, when a lot of people were working at home and you'd walk past, the, you know, wherever they were, and they'd be on a Zoom call and you'd hear them maybe, you know, be managed by someone else, yes sir, no sir, or managing someone. Hey, you've really got to up your game. Producer Alistair says his wife makes the occasional Zoom call from work, and she can be, you know, a little bit more assertive than she is as Alistair's wife, and that's kind of interesting. So I really want to hear from you if you have learned something about your partner or about someone you know really well, your parent, your kid, your best friend, your sister, your brother, from seeing how they work. The text 0467 922 702 and the number 1-300-222-702. Even like it might just be, you know, in the evening or on the weekend, they take a work call and they're organising something. Suddenly they slip into work mode and you think, oh, they don't talk to me like that. Or maybe it's kind of impressive. You know, it is supposed to be impressive, isn't it? If you're interested in someone and if they're your partner, you see them be very, very competent, exhibit mastery over a particular, you know, over a particular thing. It's almost like, you know, I'm just trying to think, you know, it's like if you've got a camera pointing at someone, right, you can see their front, but you don't know what's happening around the back. And it's like suddenly if you see them in work mode, you see what's happening around the other side of them and how they, it'd almost be great, wouldn't it, to be invisible and be able to go with your, you know, your partner or someone else, someone in your family, one of your siblings, into work one day and be invisible and just see how they were that side. Because I think particularly when people are working hard, then they come home and they're a little bit, you know, you don't always get their best, you don't always get their best self at home, do you? But then they're giving all their energy to work. So it'd be kind of cool to see what they were like in that setting. Does that make sense? Anyway, so yeah, so if you have seen something, partner, spouse, someone in your family, you've seen them work. I mean, I'm fascinated by seeing people, you know, your kids' work. It'd be really interesting. Let us know what you've discovered. Our phone number 1-300-222-702 and the text 0467-922-702. I've seen one of my kids' work at her kind of, she works at a, you know, vaguely retail sort of thing, and she looks very competent. But it's hard to learn too much. But walking past, eavesdropping into a call is interesting. Or just suddenly, you know, I mean, about to see my wife on stage is a really specific example, and her doing the same to me. So anyway, very interested in your experiences on this. The number 1-300-222-702 and the text 0467-922-702. Hi, Dawn.
5: Hi, James. I just thought I'd let you know my husband, who ran a fairly middle to large law firm during COVID, did all his work from home and never stopped talking on the phone. So and it made me appreciate that when he got home, he wasn't always that keen on talking.
1: Yes, so, yes. Mm. So he was, you know, phone calls between two people, you'd think normally each person talking about roughly 50% of the time. He was up like 70, 80%, was he?
5: Absolutely, yeah. Always directing the traffic, directing everything that was going on with the firm and yeah, it just didn't stop talking. So I thought, my God, no wonder he doesn't want to talk when he gets home to me.
1: But did it also make you kind of impressed? You know, oh, that's pretty cool. He seems in control.
5: Yeah. Absolutely. Really impressed. Did a good job.
1: Good on you, Dawn. Thank you very much. Thank you very much for that. You're on 702 ABC Sydney and ABC Local Radio. We're talking about having the opportunity to see your partner in their work environment and what you learnt about them, how they're different, or maybe they're exactly the same. Our number 1-300-222-702 and the text 0467-922-702. Julie, hi.
6: Hi, James. How are you?
1: Very good, thank you. What did you see?
6: Look, I'm going to talk about my daughter. Mm. So many years ago, I was working in an office and she came in to do some casual work and I just saw a side of her that just blew me away. She picked up all the procedures very quickly.
1: Nice.
6: She conducted herself so well and to the point where the a senior management in our Sydney office offered her a full-time position when she graduated from high school.
1: Nice.
6: And I had no input in that at all. Like, I did not, you know, I didn't say, oh, you know, they came up and they were, you know, coming in to see us regularly and they saw my daughter and how she worked. Like, when they brought in new procedures, she was picking up the procedures quicker than me and she was showing me and other staff how to do it.
1: I hope the job they offered her wasn't yours.
6: No. But what I want to say is you know, like, because I was her mum and I was the office manager, she never pulled that, oh, I'm running a bit late or can I get to my leave early. And to this day, and I'm talking many years ago now, I've always been so proud of her and realised how very clever she actually was.
1: Nice.
6: And you don't see that side of your kids, you know. In
1: you don't, situations. Yeah. I bet you were nervous, though, that first day or two.
6: Look, she used to come in and help out and answer the phones when she finished school because we lived a little bit out of town. I'm talking about when we lived up in Mudgee. Mm. And so she would come in after high school and sit at my desk. And after a while, she would just pick up the phones. And one of the ladies in head office said one day, who was that answered the phone? I said, oh, that's my daughter.
1: Nice.
6: And she said, she has a very good phone manner. I said, well, I've taught all my kids to speak very well on the phone. But anyway, after that, when she finished high school, they offered her the certificate for in admin and business, and she completed it, and she worked in the office for a couple of years after that.
1: That's fantastic, Julie. Thank you so much. We are talking about having the opportunity to see people you know well, often people in your family, your partner, your kids, your siblings, even your parents at work. And whether you see a different side of them, what you learn about them from doing so. Have you done that, and what did you learn? Our number 1-300-222-702 and the text 0467-922-702. Gilda, hi. Hi, Gilda.
7: Hello.
1: Hi.
7: Oh, hi. Hi, James.
1: Hi, what happened?
7: I'm a teacher, long-time teacher, and at our granddaughter's school, they wanted grandparents to volunteer to talk to the kids on whatever. So I went to our granddaughter's year four class and spoke to them about my being a teacher and how I conduct myself. And they were delighted. I said I didn't bring any props because they were my props. But our granddaughter loved watching me in action. And it's interesting. Good. Yeah, it's interesting because I said I wanted to ask for some really hard-hitting questions. She knows I'm not exactly shy. And she made some observations that she didn't think they would want to be rude to ask me the really hard-hitting questions, which told me how they were responding to me. I had the best fun, and I offered the teacher that I would take over the rest of the day, which she said she would have loved. And the kids said they would have loved it and would have gone out and had fun. But it was great. It was great for our granddaughter to see me in motion.
1: Oh, that's very nice. And maybe one day you'll see her at work. Thank you very much, Gilda. Tony says, my daughter did 3 weeks work experience in my office when she was in year 11. It was great watching how she worked. She did work for me and for others in the office. She was very structured and disciplined and impressed the staff in the office. Paul says, at age 10, I visited my father one day at work as an accountant in the CBD. I was never interested in maths forever after.
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1: Another text from Bray about seeing people you know well at work and what you learn about them. My partner works in corporate recruitment for one of Australia's major supermarkets, and I've had the pleasure of working from home with her a handful of times. She spends her days on the phone interviewing candidates for head office and hearing how compassionate, professional, friendly, supportive and well-spoken she is at work. Just how she is in real life is beautiful. The funny thing is that while she interviews other people 24/7, she gets extremely anxious at job interviews of her own. Isn't that interesting? I mean, I'm sure everyone gets anxious at job interviews. Sometimes you get more anxious when you're supposed to be an expert at it. But isn't it good, Bray, that your impressions of your partner were reinforced by seeing how compassionate, professional, friendly, supportive and well-spoken she is at work? That's really lovely. We are talking about things you learn from seeing your partner or, you know, people you only know socially, like family members at work. Our number 1-300-222-702 in the text 0467-922-702. I just realised for me it was quite slightly confusing. I began this by saying I saw my wife act in a play the other night, and it was great. It was fantastic. She was really good. But also she was pretending not to be my wife, obviously. She was pretending to be the character that she was. So it was kind of half of it was seeing her act, but then after a while I forgot about that, and the other half was of just kind of watching this other person. And I suppose in a way everyone at work is slightly a different person to how they are at home, maybe. I'm not sure. It's a tricky one. Jeff, hello.
8: Hello there. Yeah, hi.
1: Hi, what did you see?
8: I was going to tell you the story of a friend of mine. He's in a band called the Painters and Dockers down in Melbourne.
1: Oh, Adelaide, yeah.
8: And he's been with him for 30, 40 years, a long time. Yeah. Anyway, his son, when he was 15, came to see him play the first time. Now, they're very full-on, very funny, but absolutely pumping. And at the end of it, his son says to him, I think of you differently, Dad.
1: Did he expand on that? In what way?
8: But he told me that story, and I quit when he got it. You know?
1: Yeah, yeah. It would be cool having your kid do something, something that is traditionally being seen as very, very cool.
8: If you knew the band, they are full on.
1: I've heard of them. I know the Painters and Dockers, they are.
8: Yeah, okay.
1: Good on you, Jeff. Thank you very much for that. Someone says, I'm a high school teacher, did not want to be in the same school as my son. He'd cramp my style, but it happened. He's in year eight, and it is a privilege to have the opportunity to see him live, learn, and grow. That's good. When I was in year five, one of my friends, his mother was the teacher, and we all thought, because there were two year five classes, and we all thought he'd be shunted into the other class because they didn't want, his mother to be teaching her own son. But I don't know how it worked, but they, you know, what behind the scenes discussions were had, but they did end up in the same class, and it worked really well, except every now and again, instead of saying, excuse me, teacher's name, he'd say, excuse me, mum. But then again, in primary school, that's not that rare for anyone to call the teacher mum, so it wasn't that bad. Hi, David. What about you?
9: Hi, James. My wife used to be a commercial photographer's agent, and I'm a lawyer, so we just didn't really cross paths professionally. But on occasion, I'd go to industry events where she was there, and it really stood out to me that people would go out of their way to sort of come across the room to get to speak to her, or to get an introduction, like people in the industry or people aspiring to get into the industry. And it, like, they just had this aura. And it's amazing to see that in the workplace and have no perception of it in any other context.
1: It was incredible. Yeah, that is interesting, isn't it?
9: Yeah.
1: Yeah. Wow, thank you very much for that, David. Catherine, hi.
10: Oh, hello.
1: Hi, go ahead.
10: Look, I've got a bit of a dark side approach to this. So even though what your callers have been calling in with has been really positive, my experience back in 1996 when I was at university, I fell madly in love with my lecturer, who was the most charismatic, knowledgeable, and an amazing man. So I spent 4 years madly in love with him, and then we had an affair when I graduated, and we've been married for the last more than 20 years.
1: Oh, okay.
10: But he was the opposite at home. Oh. So now I'm going through a divorce, a very long, protracted and awful divorce, but who I married and who I fell in love with when I was a student was not who he was in his personal life. So very opposite experience.
1: That's very interesting. Look, thank you very much, Catherine. I guess it just goes to show that in a way we all have a work mask, and maybe we all have a home mask as well. And who are we really?
10: Exactly. I don't know the answer.
1: Yeah, well, who's the real James? Who's the real Catherine? Who knows? Thank you very much, Catherine. It's a really interesting angle. Linda, hi.
11: Hi.
1: Go ahead. Yeah.
11: Yes, it was many years ago. Well, quite a few years ago, I fell off my horse and broke my leg, and the ambulance took me to emergency hospital, and my son-in-law happened to be working in the emergency hospital on duty at that time.
1: Oh, wow.
11: So I got to see him working on me.
1: Gosh.
11: And with the orthopedic surgeon and him, you know, with other patients.
1: Wow. He must have been nervous. I mean, even if it was a kind of a fairly run-of-the-mill thing for him, he still must have been nervous working on you.
11: I don't know. He was very professional and, you know, but very sort of comforting and you know, supportive and that. But, you know, and the orthopedic surgeon actually said to him, come over here, you can help me, because they had, you know, they were going to put a plaster, temporary bandage on it and everything until I got to surgery.
1: Gosh. And,
11: we always liked him, but I really had a real deep, real admiration for him after that.
1: Yeah, I bet. I mean, when you see someone in that sort of high status, high stakes job and they're doing a good job, that's pretty impressive, pretty charismatic, I reckon. Yeah. Thank you very much for that, Catherine. Now, earlier on we began the program actually talking about the Albanese government's regulation of gambling advertising. And one of the things that came up was that SBS do have an opt-out version. You can opt out of seeing gambling advertising. A couple of people were saying that it was very hard to find. So we asked SBS about that. What we've got is this. Account holders must opt out in the My Account section on a mobile or desktop device. This process takes 3 clicks once logged in on the SBS On Demand homepage. So I guess they're saying it's not that complicated, but that's how you do it. You go to the My Account section and you should be, it should be 3 clicks away from disabling gambling ads. Someone also said that they haven't addressed this, that you can either opt out of alcohol or gambling, but not both. So we were curious as to why you couldn't opt out of both, but they haven't addressed that. Anyway, I'm on holidays next week. Renee Crosh, the evening's presenter, will be presenting. She'll do a wonderful job. I'm sure you'll enjoy hanging out with Renee. In Newcastle, you're about to hear Jenny Marchant. Statewide in New South Wales and the Illawarra, it'll be Stefan Postuma.
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0: World Cup related. Could be something completely different. Maybe it's just a banger you think we need in our afternoon. Keep an ear out. A bit later on, the window's going to open for you to text in with your Friday afternoon song suggestions. You'll have 10 minutes to call in. Text in, take over. Keep an ear out for that. Before we go any further, though, let's get your three before three. The first thing is some significant news that just came through a couple of hours ago. You might have been hearing about this in the news. A bird that was found at Hawke's Nest is the first suspected positive case of H5 bird flu in New South Wales. Now, as you know, there have been other birds confirmed to have bird flu in other parts of the country, but this is a first for our state. Here's a bit of what the Agriculture Minister, Tara Moriarty, said about it at a press conference earlier on today.
1: The member of the public saw the bird near Hawke's Nest, called it in through the hotline, and we had government experts from National Parks and Wildlife assess the bird, take it to a vet, and take it to the New South Wales government's testing lab at Elizabeth MacArthur Agriculture Institute at Camden. Those tests have been positive for H5, but again, we've now sent it to the national testing lab to see what strain of H5 of bird flu this is.
0: Okay, so that's the Agriculture Minister, Tara Moriarty, there describing what's unfolded so far. Those secondary test results are expected tomorrow. It is a giant petrel. It was found at Bennett's Beach at Hawke's Nest. So for more on what this all means in our region and further beyond, the New South Wales Chief Veterinary Officer is going to join you right after the 3 o'clock news. So plenty to discuss there. Keep an ear out for that. Something very different. We've got a special visitor in town, Mr. Squiggle. Was he a part of your childhood? Newcastle's the first stop on a national tour for Mr. Squiggle and Friends, The Creative World of Norman Hetherington. Now, the exhibition opens its doors from tomorrow. Rebecca Hetherington is Norman's daughter and was Mr. Squiggle's last on-air companion. Here she is speaking about her own special connection to the displays in this exhibition.
2: I grew up with all of these things, so suddenly I'm sharing them with the world, which is lovely. But sometimes, you know, people say, oh, what was it like growing up with Mr. Squiggle? But it's like, well, wasn't that normal? Didn't everyone? Didn't everyone have strange puppets living under their house and lots of beautiful illustrations underneath their house? I thought it was just, you know, what everyone did.
0: Wow, what a childhood. You'll get a sneak peek behind that exciting new exhibition after four today. Didn't we all grow up with Mr. Squiggle? Yeah, well, we did, but in a different way to Norman Hetherington's daughter. I just remember the old hurry up, hurry up. Oh, looking forward to jumping into that with you a bit later on. Your third thing, football. It was a brilliant start to the NRLW season for our Knights women last night. They beat the Sharks 18-4. Stoked for them to get the win in game one. Were you watching? What did you think? If you're heading to Hunter Stadium on Sunday afternoon to see the Knights men take on the Dolphins, hopefully you'll get the same kind of happy outcome. The men will be without Kalen Ponga and Bradman Best due to origin. But the Dolphins, of course, themselves are without several players. Dom Young, Newcastle Knights player, has said the Dolphins are still performing well despite the disruptions of origin.
3: They got a lot of depth as well, and then the people that come in, they're doing a good job for them. So, yeah, we're going to have to be at our best. We know that. Obviously, they're going to have a lot of confidence winning so many on the bounce. And, you know, we don't want to be losing anytime soon either.
0: If you're there on Sunday, cheer them on for me. That's your three before three. As I've said, right after the 3 o'clock news, the New South Wales Chief Veterinary Officer will be with you to explain more about this bird found at Bennett's Beach Hawk's Nest, first suspected case of this H5 bird flu in New South Wales. More details to come.
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7: Story with ABC News. The Federal Agriculture Minister Julie Collins says there's no evidence yet of mass infections of birds with the H5 strain of bird flu. Authorities in New South Wales have confirmed they're investigating a suspected positive case detected in a giant petrel at Hawke's Nest north of Newcastle. Another suspected case has been identified in a giant petrel at Mullaloo north of Perth, with five previously confirmed cases in WA and South Australia. Ms. Collins says the latest

0: cases are not unexpected.
1: But I do want to reiterate that at this point in time, they're single migratory birds and we have no evidence of any mass mortalities in any other birds or animals in Australia at this point in time.
0: A federal government bureaucrat says it will be challenging to tackle online anti-Semitic content with its digital duty of care bill because it can only protect Australians. The government intends to legislate a digital duty of care, placing the onus of mitigating harm towards users back on social media companies. During hearings of the Royal Commission into Anti-Semitism and Social Cohesion, public servant Sarah Vandenbroek says the government would need to prove anti-Semitic content was targeting Australians before it could be taken down.
2: Proving intent to harm, to seriously harm a group of Australian adults or a group of Australians of a particular characteristic would be very difficult when a lot of the hate speech online is unfortunately very generic, and it would be difficult to prove that intent to harm a group of Australians.
0: A Sydney man accused of smuggling foreign nationals into far north Queensland by boat earlier this week has been released on bail. It's alleged a group of people without visas came ashore at a remote camping spot about 80 kilometres north of Weipa. 34-year-old Chinua Ping is charged with an aggravated people smuggling offence and made a successful bid for release in the Cairns Magistrates Court this morning. His lawyer, Rowan King, said there was no evidence his client was involved and that his client was in the area fishing. His co-accused did not apply for bail. Both men are due to return to court in October. The University of Wollongong has announced Chancellor Michael Still has resigned, effective immediately on the day he had been due to give evidence at the ICAC inquiry into university governance. Kelly Fuller reports.
3: In a statement released by UOW this morning, Mr. Still said he did not want his involvement in the Corruption Watchdog's investigation to negatively impact the university or distract from its operations. He said the decision would allow leadership renewal to occur without interruption and enable a new chancellor to be appointed. Mr. Still's resignation comes after the inquiry heard evidence about his involvement in governance reforms, consultancy engagements, the proposed creation of a senior executive role worth $400,000, and his dealings with consultants engaged to assist with the university's vice-chancellor recruitment process.
0: The barrister for former AFL star Nicky Winmar says he'll seek a community corrections order for his client after he was found guilty of assault in northern Victoria. Anna McGuinness reports.
4: Winmar was found guilty in the Bendigo Magistrates Court today of dragging a woman by her hair and smashing her head against a wooden door so hard it cracked during an argument in Kahuna last year. The magistrate found the woman was a credible witness and found three counts of unlawful assault and common law assault had been proven, but acquitted a fourth charge of intentionally causing injury. Winmar's barrister told the court he will ask the magistrate to consider sentencing his client to a community corrections order when the case returns in August. Winmar did not comment on the finding as he left court this afternoon.
0: Venezuela's acting president is continuing to defend the government's response to last week's massive earthquakes. Locals say the government took too long to respond and left civilians alone to shoulder most of the immediate rescue effort. The death toll from the twin quakes has now risen to almost 2,600. Delcy Rodriguez claims the media influenced Venezuelans to create chaos in the hard-hit city of La Guaira.
5: The following day, the state was militarized precisely to restrict access and allow search and rescue specialists to carry out their work. The first media narrative concocted was everyone should go down to La Guaira to cause chaos.
0: In sport, and Switzerland has beaten Algeria 2-0 in their round of 32 match in the World Cup in Vancouver. Earlier, Spain down Austria 3-0 in Los Angeles, and Portugal had a 2-1 win over Croatia in Toronto. The weather for this afternoon, scattered showers on the southern slopes and adjacent ranges, falling as snow on the southern ranges above 1,000 metres, isolated showers about the northern and central ranges, the adjacent western slopes and across the southern inland plains. It'll be dry, mostly sunny along the coast and in the far northwest. Cloud clearing from Sydney this afternoon, a sunny day tomorrow with a top of 19, and then cloudy with showers on Sunday and a top of 17. 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
8: Thanks for spending a bit of your Friday here on 12:33 on the radio and on ABC Listen, whichever way you are listening in this afternoon. Hope you can stick around for a bit. As you've been hearing, a bird found at Hawk's Nest is suspected to have the H5 bird flu. There's more testing underway now, and we'll know more tomorrow. But this is the first time this has happened in our state, and to have it happen here in Hawk's Nest certainly feels significant, doesn't it? In a moment, you'll find out about what's unfolded today and what the impact could be, particularly here where we understand from the government that surveillance is now increasing on the land, over the water as well, for birds that may be affected. So stay with me. I'll bring you more on that shortly. On another matter, a lighter matter, I am interested in where you will be at 4 a.m. tomorrow. I'm serious. I do want to know. What are your plans? What will 4 a.m. tomorrow look like for you? Of course I'm asking because I want to know if you're watching the World Cup, and if so, where you will be. What's the plan for you? Look, a couple of weeks ago it was 5 a.m. on a Saturday, 4 a.m. ouch. Tough call for some. What about for you? Where will you be 4 a.m.? Are you heading out to a venue? If you're at work, maybe you'll be able to catch a bit of it in the break room. Maybe, like me, you'll be barely awake on the couch. Let me know. 0487 991233 is my text line. You can also give me a call, 1300 33 1233. 4 a.m. tomorrow, what are the plans? Inside of the eyelids? Is that what you'll be watching? Or will you be up, about, wearing the green and gold? Let me know all about it. The Socceroos will make history if they can win this game against Egypt. I'm setting the alarm. What about you? Let me know what your plan is. In the next 15 minutes or so, you'll find out the latest from the Socceroos as they, you know, continue to prepare for this game. We'll get your guide to it all as well. Now on the roads, no major problems. We had some earlier issues on the M1 down around Currumbong, but that's cleared up now. If you've spotted anything else we need to know about, 1300 33 1233, 0487 99 1233, with a bit of cloud, winds from the west today, more sunshine tomorrow with a cold start, could bring in some frost to the Upper Hunter. We'll take a closer look at that with Tom Saunders in the next hour.
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9: 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They play South Sydney. 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
8: Now, a bird, a giant petrel found at Bennetts Beach Hawk's Nest, is suspected to be the first in our state with H5 bird flu. We'll know more tomorrow, but for now, let's talk through the news with the state's Chief Veterinary Officer, Dr. Joe Coombe. Good afternoon, Dr. Coombe.
10: Good afternoon.
8: Do you mind? Well, thank you. Could you please just talk me through what's currently known about this bird and what's unfolded today?
10: Yeah, so the bird was observed by a member of the public on the 28th, so Sunday, and a call was put into the Emergency Animal Disease Hotline, which is obviously exactly what should be done. National Parks and Wildlife staff went out to the beach and actually recovered the bird, which was showing signs consistent with bird flu. And they actually took it to a private veterinary clinic who then took samples and sent those samples off to our state laboratory. And I got the samples, or the laboratory finalized those samples and got the original sort of test that we get to determine that it's H5. And obviously we now have to wait to see whether it's the same strain of H5 that has been detected in the other states, which is obviously that strain that's caused the concern all over the world and obviously devastating impacts.
8: And just for our clarity, is that the H5N1 strain? Is that what you're now testing for?
10: That's correct, yes. So okay, we can determine the H5 piece, but there are lots of different other bits to that that could or could not be the highly pathogenic form. That N1 is the key piece that tells us if it's the highly pathogenic form that circulates in wild birds and can cause all the devastating deaths that we've seen worldwide.
8: Is, just because we're all new to this, is H5 on its own a problem, or is it only if it's H5N1?
10: Yeah, it's a really good question. It can be what we call a low pathogenic form in that H5 piece. So that's why, you know, we don't say this is a confirmed case.

0: until we actually get that final confirmation from the national laboratory. That said, obviously we've seen giant petrels elsewhere in Australia that have tested positive for H5N1. They're not a bird that typically lands on our shores. They often just sort of migrate along the waterways, and it's only when there's an issue that they end up coming to shore. And this bird did have signs consistent with bird flu. So, look, you know, our original assumption is that it's likely to be the same and that it is likely to be H5N1. But as I say, we can't completely confirm that till we get the final test results, which will be sort of late Saturday night or early Sunday morning.
1: Okay, that's good to know. You said that this bird was detected on the 28th. This is 5 days ago. Is that standard that it takes this long to investigate, get the samples and find out what's happening?
0: It can, yes. I mean, obviously, you need to take the samples in the first place. I believe it was late on the 28th, so they may not have been completely taken, and you've got to do that in a safe manner, obviously. And then, obviously, they've got to be transported in a safe manner. Our laboratory then has to extract the sample from, you know, the package that it's in and put it through the entire testing process. So in some cases, it can be really, really quick and be like an overnight thing. But in other cases, it can take several days, yes.
1: Did the bird die or is it just sick?
0: I'm trying to confirm that. As I understand it, the bird was humanely euthanized, right, because it was so sick. So,
1: understood. Joe Coombe is with me, the New South Wales Chief Veterinary Officer. We're talking about this detection of a bird believed to have potentially H5N1 bird flu at Hawke's Nest. What's happening now in Hawke's Nest and surrounding areas, Dr. Coombe?
0: Yeah, so we have ramped up our surveillance. We'd already done that, obviously, as a result of the detections that had occurred elsewhere in Australia, which is partly why I'm sure this case was detected. So, you know, we've put out a lot of extra public messaging about what to look for. So, and the message, avoid contact, record where you see the sick or dead bird and report it to the Emergency Animal Disease Hotline, which is 1-800-675-888. That was already happening anyway, but we've actually beefed that surveillance up even more as a result of this detection. And so what that means in practice is we've sent out more staff from the different areas of government, so national parks, my own department, etc., to actually be boots on the ground and look for any other signs of sick or dead birds. We've deployed boats through our fisheries because obviously you're near Port Stephens up there. So we have a good fisheries department. So we're sort of looking from the sea and obviously aerial surveillance as well, where we've got drones in the air.
1: And how
0: we're looking for signs of, you know, mass mortalities, more of these large, you know, migratory birds that are landing on the shore, and any of those kinds of warning signs at the moment.
1: Mm, there are islands off the coast in that part of our region as well. That's all under surveillance too, I imagine?
0: Exactly, yeah. Yeah. So we're just looking for any of those warning signs that it could have actually been transmitted into any of our wild birds.
1: And how far does that extra surveillance extend beyond Bennett's Beach, Hawke's Nest itself? How far up and down the coast might you be extending that surveillance?
0: Yeah, well, we're still working through exactly what the best options are with respect to that. Obviously, we're focusing on the more immediate area at this point in time. But, I mean, obviously, we have ramped up our surveillance throughout New South Wales, not even just on the coast as a result of these detections. And that's obviously through that increased awareness. We've trained over 500 people that are partly, some of them are our staff, some of them are externals, to be able to take samples safely if they do come across these sick birds. So I guess we are expanding across the entire state from what we would normally do in our BAU. But at this point, we're really focusing obviously on the geographic area where this detections occur.
1: Joe Coombe is the New South Wales Chief Veterinary Officer. Dr. Coombe, what do you want local people to know at this particular time?
0: Well, certainly I'd say don't be alarmed. I mean, this is still one isolated bird. As I said, it was quickly picked up. There were no indications it had had any contact with any other wild birds. And as I say, we've had no

0: reports of any mass mortality events in wild birds. So don't be alarmed, but please be alert and be looking for any signs of sick birds, you know, a number of dead birds. If it's more than sort of five dead birds, that's often a warning sign. And as I say, yeah, call that EAD hotline, which is 1-800-675-888.
1: Okay, understood. And I'll repeat that number in a moment. Dr. Coombe, is there any particular advice for bird or chicken owners, people who keep pets and that kind of thing?
0: Yeah, obviously lots of people are asking about that and are also anxious. As I say, it's still at this moment only the one case and still technically suspect. But everyone can sort of look at their own biosecurity measures and, you know, do your pet birds have contact with any wild birds? If so, that's not a great idea. So if there are ways you can protect them from having that contact, things like, you know, making sure they have clean water, ideally it's town water or it's been treated, so there's no, you know, risk that there's been contamination from wild birds, and just those kind of general biosecurity measures to try and sort of, future-proof in case there was any future spread.
1: What are the government's plans if this does become a more widespread issue in New South Wales?
0: Look, we have really well-established plans in place with our poultry industries and also, of course, with all the wildlife sector. We've been working really hard for the last 2 years to prepare for this. So, you know, it would be a case of if it got into the wild bird population, unfortunately, it's very hard to control because it hasn't been controlled elsewhere in the world. It spreads from bird to bird. But in terms of poultry, we would obviously undertake the kind of measures that we've had to in the past when we've had detections in poultry, and that would typically be to eradicate the virus. But as I say, the hope is that this wouldn't spread further, given that these are isolated events at this point in time.
1: Okay, and for it to be escalating in response, that would involve multiple birds being detected with confirmed cases in one area, for instance?
0: Exactly, yes. Okay. It would need to be evidence that it has got into wild birds and is establishing in wild birds and spreading. Yeah.
1: Okay. Dr. Coombe, I know you've had a really busy day. Thank you very much for spending some time with me.
0: No problem. Thank you.
1: Thank you. Dr. Coombe is the Chief Veterinary Officer in New South Wales. And she was just talking you through that situation with this giant petrel. I believe they come up from Antarctica. Giant petrel, big, beautiful bird, found at Bennett's Beach at Hawk's Nest, as you heard. So tested positive for H5, bird flu. The question is, does it have H5N1, which is the highly pathogenic strain, the strain that we're most concerned about. And we'll know that, as you heard, late tomorrow or the next day. But one bird for now, if it were escalating, there would be reports of multiple wild birds, as you heard, getting this. We'll see what more information we can tease out around that as we go through the afternoon. It was only yesterday we were talking about it here with BirdLife Australia, about the migratory birds coming and going from our region. 19 past three, though, on 12:33 Drive. What are your plans for 4 o'clock tomorrow morning? Where will you be? Let me know. Maybe it's simple for you. Maybe you'll be in bed. Maybe you'll be somewhere slightly less usual for 4 a.m. on a Saturday. It is the Socceroos taking on Egypt. The Socceroos will make history if they win this game in the World Cup. So what do you need to know? What have the Socceroos been up to preparing for this big moment? You will find out in a couple of minutes from now after 19:27. If I could...

0: 1927, if I could. 1233 Drive, where are you going to be at 4 o'clock tomorrow morning? Let me know. 1300 33 1233. You can text me. 0487 99 1233. Socceroos and Egypt. If the Socceroos win, they will make history. Can they do it? Aaron Bryans is here from ABC Sport, has been keeping an eye on today's action as well as tomorrow's. Hi, Aaron.
1: Hey, Jenny.
0: Oh, gosh. I'm feeling a little bit nervous about this game tomorrow morning. But look, before we get into that, let's just catch up on a bit of what's happened today. What have the highlights been?
1: Yeah, three knockout games today. I reckon this whole knockout stage has been tremendous. We've had some absolute thrillers. And look, today was a mixed bag. So we started with Spain absolutely annihilating Austria 3-0. And I guess the talking point out of this is that the Spanish side has, you know, been touted as one of the favourites of the tournament, but hasn't looked overly damaging in the group stage. And many thought, oh, maybe we overestimated them. And today was probably a return to form to showcase, actually, no, they're ready to rock now that it's gotten to serious football. So Oyarzabal with a brace. They've actually gone through all four of their games without conceding a goal. And now they've actually got a ton of shots on target. So through the group stage, they were, you know, barely firing, and they had 10 today. So it does look like Spain's going to be an absolute threat moving forward. They're going to face Portugal in the next round because they had an absolutely thrilling win over Croatia. This had a bit of everything where, you know, fans absolutely ride or die Cristiano Ronaldo at times. And I think in the first half, they were ready to for him to retire. And that has been a bit of a talking point that has spread through the tournament, whether or not he's a little bit too slow at 41 to be in this side, but converts an equalising penalty and suddenly he's the saviour. Portugal get a very late winner in the 94th, and then Croatia nearly equalises it right at the death, but there was a fair bit of controversy. This is kind of how it all played out.
2: Yes, we have prepared.
3: In the middle, here's the ball in, and it falls at the back, and it's gone into the net. It's an equaliser with surely the last kick of the game. Vardy always arriving. This is as wild as you can get.
1: So when we say last kick of the game, that's the 103rd minute. Like, this is as late as you can get into, you know, stoppage time of the regular game. But they go to VAR to check it, and after 10 minutes, which was us to the 116th minute, they deemed that it actually touched a Croatian player on the way through and as a result was offside. So on the buzzer, the equaliser's denied and Portugal win.
0: Oh, my goodness. What a game. Aaron, we're here for it. This is what we love about the World Cup.
1: Exactly. It's so unpredictable. The other one that literally just finished, Switzerland defeated Algeria 2-0. And look, the Swiss got an early one to put them up 1-0, but Algeria were right in the hunt up until a very costly defensive error to start the second half where one of their defenders kind of turned the ball over in a bad spot. They leaked that second goal and suddenly, you know, they're on the back foot and they did everything they could for the next 45 to try and get back in the game. But it was all said and done there. So congratulations to the Swiss side. They've actually not won a World Cup knockout game in nearly 90 years. So big result for them today.
0: Well, will the Socceroos follow suit? This is the big question. What are you expecting from tomorrow morning's game, Aaron?
1: Look, I'm a lot more bullish than I was last week. Egypt have a lot of big name players in their lineup and, you know, are ranked 26th, we're 28th. So it's probably, you know, a good test for us in this knockout stage. And we've never won, you know, a match in this period of the World Cup. But the injuries and the suspensions help us so that their star midfielder, Lashineen, has been suspended. So he's out in terms of a key playmaker who can move the ball. And then the chat around Mohamed Salah, where I anticipate because it's a knockout game, they might try and get some minutes into him late. But with the ice on the hamstring and a seven-day turnaround, in any other scenario, he probably wouldn't play. And he's only got through partial training yesterday. You feel like, and this is the, you know, the balance of a World Cup knockout match is not only are you planning for the 90 minutes, but the potential for extra time and penalties. I couldn't see him starting and getting through that long.
0: For those who aren't familiar, Aaron, Mo Salah is the legend of Egyptian football, right?
1: Oh, he's Liverpool's best player, and he has been for over a decade.
0: Yeah.
1: And he's elite on the wing, you know, pivotal in terms of how Egypt moved the ball. And this is going to be, you know, the reason why I'm a little bit more bullish about the Socceroos is the Egyptians look a little blunt when they don't have their stars. They, you know, like to go up the corridor, utilize, well, he's Liverpool's best player, and he has been for over a decade.
0: Yeah.
1: And he's elite on the wing, you know, pivotal in terms of how Egypt moved the ball. And this is going to be, you know, the reason why I'm a little bit more bullish about the Socceroos is the Egyptians look a little blunt when they don't have their stars. They, you know, like to go up the corridor, utilize those guys to try and set up scores, but they can have these deep stretches without the ball when, you know, they're getting locked down. And if they're not there at all, it tells me there's a chance that we could potentially, you know, dictate momentum a bit more than normal.
0: Mm. As far as the Australian team goes, Aaron, we here in Newcastle very much claim Connor Metcalf as one of ours. He started his football career here, so we are hoping to see him there tomorrow morning on the field. But how do you think our Australian team will look?
1: Well, this is the hard thing that I'm really battling with is, yeah, who do you start with and then who do you have up your sleeve if you need them late? Because, you know, Nestor Iwankunda probably can't go more than 90 minutes. We've barely seen him play out a full game. So they've got Motore there who can start up top, Ted Ayengi as well, Christian Volpato in there. You touched on Metcalf as an option and Irvine as well. So this is, you know, going to be the biggest test for Tony Popovich because he's faced a ton of scrutiny through the tournament for chopping and changing the lineups depending on the opponents. And at least he's kind of got a glimpse of what he has at his disposal, but Now the proof's going to be in the pudding with what he rolls with. And look, he understands the occasion. He spoke to the press earlier today, and this is kind of what he had to say about, you know, what it means overall.
2: I'm expecting the game to be even more difficult than what we've had so far in terms of, because it is a knockout game, and respect to Egypt as well, but I also feel that we can play better. Tomorrow's a chance to do that. And if we perform very well, we have a chance to make history. That's what we're working towards. And I think the players are ready, they're relaxed. And tomorrow we put on a top performance and it gives us a chance to make that history, as you say.
1: So we'll see what happens at 4 a.m, Jenny.
0: Indeed. Thank you very much, Aaron.
1: Thanks.
0: Aaron Bryan's there from ABC Sport. What will you be doing at 4 o'clock tomorrow morning? I'm nosy. I want to know. I will be setting the alarm before four, so that I can put the kettle on, get the TV on the right channel, and go and wake up the one child that is so far interested in heading downstairs to watch the game with me. So that is on my agenda. What about you? What are you doing tomorrow morning? Will you be at one of the pubs, one of the venues putting it on, or are you organising something among friends? You can let me know. 1300 33 1233. You can text me on 0487 99 1233. Keep those numbers handy because

0: well, I'm just gonna open a window here. There you go. The window is open. That means the 10-minute takeover is underway. You have 10 minutes to text us or call us. Let us know what song you would like to hear on ABC Newcastle this afternoon. We'll play it in the next little while. 1300 33 1233 if you want to give me a call. 0487 99 1233 if you want to text in your song. You've got until 20 to 4. 3:40, that is when the window closes. So what song do you want? If there's a story as to why that is the song that you're choosing, well, all the better. I love to hear a story. What song are you nominating for our 10-minute takeover this Friday? 1300 33 1233 and 0487 99 1233. I'd love something vibey, upbeat, just saying. What have you got for me? Before we go to the surf, before we check in on weather and traffic, Cecilia Connell's here with the news headlines. Hello, Cecilia.
1: Afternoon, Jenny. Making news this hour. As we've just been hearing on the program, the first suspected case of H5 bird flu has been recorded in New South Wales, with further testing expected to confirm the exact strain over the weekend. The giant petrel, a migratory bird, a seabird, was discovered at Hawke's Nest. Meanwhile, Western Australia has recorded another suspected positive bird flu case. The state government has announced a $37 million commitment to strengthen and expand the response to lead contamination in Broken Hill in outback New South Wales. The funding will be delivered over 4 years and spread out over a number of initiatives, including doubling the number of homes remediated each year. The University of Wollongong has announced Chancellor Michael Still has resigned in the midst of an inquiry by the state's corruption watchdog. In a statement, Mr. Still said he did not want his involvement in the watchdog's investigation to negatively impact the university or distract from its operations. And the Newcastle Jets have welcomed another new signing, Oster Gonzalez, for the next 2 seasons. The 17-year-old joins from Sydney NPL side Apia Leichhardt, where he scored 12 goals across 22 games, Jenny.
0: Impressive. Cecilia, the window's open. We're looking for some 10-minute takeover suggestions.
1: Oh, well, you know I'm a big Kate Miller-Heidke fan.
0: Oh, I know you are.
1: So she's my first vote.
0: Okay.
1: Get Kate some Miller-Heidke. Kate Miller-Heidke on the text line, please.
0: Okay.
1: I'm begging you.
0: Okay. Will it be Kate Miller-Heidke? We will see. Thank you, Cecilia.
1: Thanks, Jenny.
0: If you want to nominate a song for this afternoon, share your good taste with the rest of us. What song can we get on the radio? It is your 10-minute takeover. The window is open. Let me know what you want to hear. 0487 99 1233 is the text line. Katrina is going to be up early, like me, on the couch with a coffee watching the Socceroos. Love it. Katrina, good on you. Thank you very much. What song are we going to play this afternoon? It's up to you. Let me know. Dave Anderson's down at the beach keeping an eye on things. Hi, Dave.
2: G'day there, Jen. Before I forget, The Turtles, Happy Together.
0: Oh, great song. Great song. Or is that a beach report?
2: Could be both, I suppose.
0: Very good. I like it, Dave. Thank you.
2: Yeah. Look, not a great deal of surf about today, but we do have a few of our locals competing in a surf contest over in South Korea at the moment.
0: Oh, wow.
2: in a wave pool. Earlier on, Philippa Anderson proceeded through along with Mikey Clayton Brown. And we've also got Dom Thomas. We've got Eden Hassan and Ollie Reisenbeek. They'll be surfing later on in these heats now, whether they'll get to their heats before day is completed. But, they've got in a big wave pool there in South Korea. It's a six-star WQS qualifying series event, which is in our region. And we don't have very many of these QS contests in Australia, so that's why our surfers have got to travel quite a long ways to compete. They've just lost a couple of contests that they're going to have in Indonesia at a place called Krui and also Nias. So, they may have to jump on a plane and get over to Brazil,
0: right,
2: by the sounds of things, for the next couple of contests. And then they'll be competing in the Philippines and then Taiwan.
0: Wow.
2: So a lot of travelling for that crew that are over there at the moment competing. But surf-wise today, well, conditions just a little bit better this afternoon than what we had this morning, because it is breaking. That's mainly due to the low tide coming up at 3 minutes to 4.7 of a metre. Water temperature's on 17 degrees. That's starting to drop. It's crystal clear in, and also these small conditions, it's been good whale watching.

0: Weather, though I can't see anything breaching there at the moment. But if you're heading up for late surf, it's around 1 to 2 foot. It's more consistent than this morning. We've got the wind out of the northwest between 10 to 15 knots, sometimes getting up to around that 20 knot mark. Crystal clear in the waves. You're going to surf at Newcastle Beach up towards the cliff and Poganoski's here at Merriweather. Down to Swansea Heads, westerly winds there at 28 knots. Now the bar is calm to moderate, 1.5 to 1 metre seas and swell. Pressure there 1,016, but it is 19 degrees. Excellent visibility with 15 nautical miles. Port Stephens, northwesterly wind between 15 to 28 knots. Inside waters are choppy, there's no breaking the shoals. Their barometer 1,014 and steady. 12 nautical miles of visibility, 19 degrees, 48% humidity. Tomorrow morning we'll see the early low tide at 5:05, but I suppose if everybody up early watching the soccer, they'll probably proceed up to the beach after that and maybe either have a bit of an exercise or a cup of coffee or something like that. Looks like the surf is going to pick up over the weekend and the wind's going to get around to the south as well.
1: Yeah, the wind making its presence known on your microphone just as you let us know about it. Dave, thank you. Have a great afternoon.
0: I will.
1: Bye, Dave Anderson, who, by the way, for the 10-minute takeover, requested this one.
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3: Weather.
1: Bit of cloud this afternoon. The winds up around 40 kilometres an hour from the west. And right now, Merriwar's on 15, Scone 17, Maitland, Nobby's, Singleton and Tocal it's 18, and at Cessnock, Lake Macquarie and Williamtown it's 19. Tomorrow should be sunny, could be cool enough for frost in the Upper Hunter when you wake up tomorrow. Temperatures between 2 and 7 overnight. During the peak of the day, 14 to 18 the temperature range. For Sunday, areas of frost and maybe some fog in the Upper Hunter to start with. Partly cloudy with a very high chance of showers along the coast for your Sunday. Temperatures only reaching up around 16, so it could be chilly if you're at the football. Monday looks cloudy, very high chance of showers around the Lower Hunter and high chance elsewhere. Temperatures up around 17. On 1233, ABC Newcastle will check in on traffic shortly, but I have some 10-minute takeover suggestions coming in from you. Thank you very much. I've got the suggestion of... Oh, Bullet with Butterfly Wings by the Smashing Pumpkins, says Joel. You say it's on my mind right now to be a great song to jam along to in the car. Thanks, Joel. Wow, Smashing Pumpkins, it's been a while for me. Thanks for that suggestion, Joel. Let's jump into the roads.
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1: Kristen Hobans here from the TMC. Hi, Kristen.
4: Hi there, Jenny. Well, if you're in the car and heading through Taro, you'll need an extra song or two. Unfortunately, a two-car crash on the New England Highway. It has been cleared, so good news, just near Anderson Drive, but it was blocking one of two lanes towards Hexham with heavy traffic in both directions. So all lanes are now open and traffic is flowing a lot better, but continue to allow extra travel time. It's still heavy in the area. On the trains at the moment, no major delays on the Central Coast to Newcastle line or the Hunter line this afternoon. If you need to plan your trip on transport, head to transportnsw.info. And for traffic updates, visit livetraffic.com.
1: Thank you, Kristen. We'll talk again in an hour from now. Kristen Tobin there from the TMC. Great suggestions coming in from you. Liz, you'd love to hear The Legend of Xanadu. Wow, thank you very much, Liz. Xanadu, could that be our 10-minute takeover tune? Somebody says, what about The Rose of Cimarron, is it? By Poco, a beautiful song. Hey, I don't know that one. If we don't get to play it today, I'm going to make sure I write that one down and get it on my own personal playlist for a little go. Thank you for that suggestion. Andrew wants to hear Sounds of Silence by Disturbed. Now, Andrew, I see you, and I think you nominate this one frequently, don't you? Thank you. I appreciate your dedication. 0487 99 1233. The window's about to close. What song is it that you want me to play during this 10-minute takeover in the next couple?

0: couple of minutes, you'll find out what's happening on a local level in the world of sport this weekend. Plenty of action going on. Helen O'Neill is going to join you for that.
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1: ABC Newcastle.
0: You're on 12:33. ABC Newcastle. It is, well, the end of our 10-minute takeover. The window is closed. What is it that we will choose out of a late flurry that included some ABBA suggestions, said it would be a good approach to a sunny Friday wind down for the week. Not too fast, not too slow for ABBA, not rushing into the weekend. David's letting me know he wants to hear that, and it's a beautiful day at Mark's Point along the lake's edge. Thank you very much. Oh, this is special. Wayne says, what about Homesick by Dewan, an Australian-British composer, lives in England but hails from Newcastle, Australia. Wayne says, P.S., he's also my son and I miss him. And he was featured on BBC Radio this morning. Wow. Wayne, that is so cool. We don't have that song directly at hand, I'm sorry to say, but we need to fix that. Let us see what we can do about that. Thank you very much. I think for now, today's 10-minute takeover song is going to go to Alan and Tracy at Ellie Barner. They've nominated an old classic that might just get you up and moving, maybe get the circulation flowing, get the blood into the toes on a bit of a chilly Wednesday winter day as we head towards Helen O'Neill for a look at local sport. Well, Alan and Tracy have got the vibe of the day with Love Shack.

0: The B52s, suggested by Alan and Tracy during our 10-minute takeover, Love Shack. Thank you very much. We'll open the window again next week, I think.
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0: Great.

0: coverage to come. Now, the Socceroos game tomorrow morning, we've been discussing that already, and it's just the start, really, of your weekend of sport. Helen O'Neill has been taking a look at what our local athletes are up to over the weekend. Hi, Helen.
1: Hey, happy Friday, Jen.
0: Happy Friday to you. Hey, before we get on to what's on over the weekend, what did you think of the Knights women last night?
1: Yeah, look, I thought perhaps in the early stages their attack was a little bit clunky. Maybe they went to half time with Cronulla at 4-4. And I thought we probably could have had maybe 3 tries up. However, you know, like I say, it's first game. You can play all the trials you want, do all the training you want, but it's that pressure of the competition that probably gets to them. But I tell you what, by the end of the game, our defence was wow. And our attack was just starting. Another 40 minutes, I reckon we would have piled the points on. Mm. But a bit worried. Everyone was a bit worried about Jessie Southwell moving to the Broncos, and rightly so. But Kira Dibb stood up last night. She's a thinker. She's an athletic sort of a player, not just bash and barge. You can see the brain kicking over all the time. And I would think I'd like her at the 7 rather than at the 6, but you know, that's up to the coach, of course. But she's a real find, as is Sydney, the young New Zealand girl who played in the 7s for New Zealand. Mm-hmm. She was dynamite as well. And Yasmin Clydesdale, well, she just keeps going all day. She loves it. You'd have to say she loves it. So, but I thought overall it was a great start.
0: Yeah, good on them. 18-4 Yeah, against the Sharks. Great to have that win under the belt in round one. And we'll see the men take on the Dolphins at Hunter Stadium on Sunday, with more to come on that in Sport Hunter tomorrow. Looking forward to that one. Helen, let's get into some more local events. Now, we are, I should say, in Belmont, when I say we, hosting the Country Baseball Championships this weekend. What's happening?
1: Yeah, indeed. It's the women's, Jen, the Women's Country Baseball Championship.
0: Great.
1: So it's on across the weekend at both Lumsden and Miller Fields out there in Belmont. So lots of local talent, plus there's a couple of Australian women involved and some youth championship players as well. And the two-day event is also a trial for the New South Wales Women's Country Team, the side that will go to the Australian Country Championships later in the year. But we've got teams from Illawarra, Newcastle, Tamworth, Far North Coast, and included in the Newey side, Sarah Delforce, Abigail Anderson, Olivia Cameron, and Bianca Malley, to name a few. Mm. So, yeah, look, it's I think it's great. We normally, interesting enough, somehow think women play softball and men play baseball. But, of course, that's been debunked, and we've seen at the Olympics both for both.

0: state can watch their team. But, you know, we're local. We could go down and have a sticky beak in person, of course.
1: Oh, there's nothing like – it's not the same if you're not at the game, so they say. But, yeah, I think that'd be good if the weather stays like it is today. It might be all right if you're hitting into the wind. No, it won't be all right. But, so
0: Helen,
1: it'll be turned on anyway.
0: You were talking about softball and baseball. I have to say the only version of any of this that I've ever played was T-ball in primary school. Remember, on a Friday afternoon, heading to Regent Street Park, because I went to New Lambton Primary.
1: Oh, yeah.
0: And hitting the off the tee, that was my preferred one. Yeah, any time it was going to be thrown at me, no, that's way too hard.
1: No, actually, they're playing that at school through the week.
0: Yeah.
1: The kids love it.
0: Yeah.
1: They love it, you know. And you can see the people who are sports-oriented, they just step up. The other people learn. I think it's a great way to learn something.
0: Yeah.
1: To have it on the stick or the tee like that. But yeah, it's good. And everybody can play it. That's what I think is good about it.
0: Yeah. Well, I look forward to seeing how that pans out down in Belmont over the weekend. And not happening locally, but certainly plenty of interest for our local athletes, the Netball Junior State Age Championships this weekend, Helen.
1: Yeah, probably undoubtedly, Jen, the biggest event in the netball calendar and probably even eclipses many other sports. So it's the Junior State Titles, gets underway tomorrow and wraps up on Monday. So it's across 14, 13 and 12 years. And Newcastle, they'll be represented in generally the championship division, whereas, you know, smaller associations like Singleton, Musselbrook, Cessnock, Curry, Nelson Bay, they're all there. They'll be represented in Division 2 now. Division 1, the championships, they'll be played at Campbelltown, and 3 and 4 is at Camden and all around that district. Also, relatively new this year is the under 14 male division that'll be played on Sunday. Yep, and both Charlestown and Newcastle have sides in the under 14 males. So, you see it play at primary schools. A lot of boys like to get in and flex their muscles in that one. But and for a number of boys, they go on with it, and now they get their opportunity to represent their association. So this is massive. So good luck to everybody travelling down there. I know a lot of young girls are going down to umpire as well.
0: Mm.
1: The families will be all there. You know, it's undoubtedly a weekend of tents.
0: Yeah, it's like a carnival kind of spirit, isn't it?
1: Yeah, physios, crutches.
0: Strapping.
1: It has it all.
0: And Helen, something a bit unusual to finish on, some folks that might have tickets to see the Harlem Globetrotters in Newcastle.
1: Yeah, look, they've always been spectacular. They just turn it on. So it is an exhibition game. It's not an NBA team, but you know, they do it so well. They combine, like, theatre, comedy, global travellers, the whole deal. So it's on Sunday at the Newcastle Entertainment Centre, 2 p.m. 100 years they've been on the road, not the same team.
0: Oh, really? When I think of the Harlem Globetrotters, I think of, like, bouncing off trampolines and backflipping and slam dunking and that kind of thing, right?
1: Still do a lot of that, but they're also playing a game against the Washington Generals, the side that's travelling with them.
0: Okay.
1: I think, you know, it's fair to say that the Newcastle Falcons and the Maitland Mustangs, both those sides are away this weekend. So there's no local basketball to have a look at. But the things that these Harlem Globetrotters, I mean, I see a lot of kids trying to spin a ball on their finger.
0: Yeah.
1: These people, that's not even in their itinerary. They've gone way beyond that. But you have to start somewhere, even if it is spinning the ball on the finger.
0: For sure. Helen, have a great weekend. Go the Socceroos, go the Knights.
1: Yeah, it's just too much going, Jen, isn't it?
0: We love it. We love it. Thanks, Helen.
1: Thank you.
0: Helen O'Neill there with your guide to some of the action over the weekend. If you're getting along to something, hope you enjoy it. On the 10-minute takeover, Dave has chimed in saying, one Friday you should make it a real 10-minute takeover and play Evie parts 1, 2 and 3. Dave, I like how you're thinking. Let me put it to the boss. And Andrew, because you are so dedicated in your nomination, I want to give a nod to your suggestion for Disturbed, Sound of Silence.

Australian women's cricket team, just before we move on from sport too much further, the Australian women's cricket team are through to the T20 World Cup final. Are you across this? It means that early Monday morning our time, they are going to take on England with world title on the line. So Australian women's cricket team, T20 World Cup final. It's so exciting. And you will be able to hear that match live on your radio through ABC Radio. 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But it's the T20 World Cup final live from 5 past 12 Monday morning on the regular old-fashioned radio. 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After that, talk of political games holding up progress on the Broadmeadow redevelopment. What's going on?

0: to go to Hawaii for a holiday.
1: Mr. Squiggle. Mr. Squiggle is at Newcastle Museum. What's going on? You are going to find out in the next hour. Looking forward to bringing that to you ahead of an exhibition opening tomorrow. 4 o'clock news on the way shortly.

0: Cheryl Crow. In the 4 o'clock news next, more on a suspected case of bird flu detected at Hawk's Nest.
1: No matter where you are in the world,
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0: Adam Storey with ABC News. The state government says it's been preparing for the H5 bird flu to arrive in Australia for several years. The state has reported its first suspected positive case of H5 bird flu, with further testing underway. New South Wales Chief Veterinary Officer Dr Joanne Coombe says poultry and fishing industries are prepared.
1: We were all very aware that this was looming and that Australia was the last continent to have not had H5 bird flu. So we have, yes, trained up many, many members of staff across all different government agencies.
0: A man's been granted bail 3 days after he allegedly helped smuggle foreign nationals into far north Queensland on a boat. Christopher Tester has more.
2: Chen Wenpeng faced the Cairns Magistrates Court today alongside 30-year-old Hao Wang. Both men are charged with an aggravated people smuggling offence involving more than five people. It's alleged a group of people without visas came ashore at Western Cape York Peninsula on Tuesday morning. Mr Peng's lawyer, Rowan King, told the court his client was in Weipa to go fishing. Commonwealth prosecutor Christopher Moore unsuccessfully opposed Mr Peng's release, arguing the 34-year-old could flee the country or interfere with witnesses. Co-accused Mr Wang did not apply for bail. Both men are due to return to court in October.
0: A woman who assaulted Federal Senator Lydia Thorpe outside the MCG in 2024 has been spared jail. Ms Thorpe was with a group of friends after a match when she was attacked by Ebony Jan Bell. The independent senator says she missed numerous sitting days because of injuries from the incident. This afternoon, Bell was sentenced to a 12-month community corrections order over the attack and another unrelated assault. Details of the case can now be reported after a long-standing suppression order was lifted a short time ago. In a statement, Ms Thorpe said she's thankful the matter has now been finalised. Police have released CCTV footage of a car they're looking for as they continue to investigate the kidnapping and murder of a Sydney grandfather. Rhiannon Solomon-Marin reports.
3: The blue Mitsubishi Lancer was seen at Moorbank and Marsfield in the days leading up to Chris Bagzarian's death. The 85-year-old was taken from his North Ryde home earlier this year and his body was found near a golf course days later. Anyone who recognises the vehicle is being told to contact police. Officers also raided a home in Canley Vale yesterday, where they say another car had been stored before it was used to move Mr Bagzarian's body. Six people have been charged over the kidnapping and murder and remain before the courts.
0: The Victorian Liberal Party has agreed to delay a decision around whether or not it will dump controversial MP Moira Deeming as a candidate. Natasha McFarlane reports.
4: Moira Deeming has been seeking an injunction in the Supreme Court against the Liberal Party and its president. She's facing disendorsement after she refused to apologise for claiming a colleague had assaulted her. The state executive was scheduled to hold a meeting this evening to decide whether she would remain as candidate for the Western Metropolitan Region. But after the MP launched the last-minute case, Justice Kerry Judd asked the party to hold off deciding on the matter until after a trial could be properly heard, which it agreed to. The case will return to court on July 17th.
0: The best friend of former West Coast Eagle star Adam Hunter has written an open letter to the AFL Commission claiming it's failing to protect footballers from the degenerative brain disease CTE. Hunter, who was suffering from CTE when he died last year, was at the centre of a Four Corners investigation that revealed 33 Australian rule players have now been diagnosed with the disease. In the five-page letter, Dave Andrews states more must be done to protect current and future footballers from CTE and better inform its players of the risk. The AFL has reiterated that player health and safety is the code's highest priority. Socceroos coach Tony Popovich says he wants his team to stay in the moment as they attempt to create history at the World Cup. Tom Wildey has more.
5: If Australia beats Egypt in Dallas on Saturday morning, it will be the first time they've won a knockout game at a men's World Cup. Much has been made of the opportunity awaiting the Socceroos, but Popovich is urging his players not to get lost in the occasion.
6: The history gets made after the game, so we have to do our part during the match.
5: Egypt is sweating on the fitness of Mohamed Salah, who suffered a hamstring.

0: injury in his side's 1-1 draw with Iran. Tom Wilde, ABC Sport, Dallas.
1: Scattered showers on the southern slopes and adjacent ranges this afternoon, falling as snow on the southern ranges above 1,000 metres, isolated showers about the northern and central ranges, the adjacent western slopes and across the southern inland plains, dry and mostly sunny along the coast and in the far northwest. Cloud clearing from Sydney this afternoon, a sunny day tomorrow with a top of 19 and then cloudy with showers on Sunday and a top of 17. That's ABC News at 4:05.
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4: Nice of you to do so. Grateful for your presence here joining me on the radio this afternoon. We have been hearing the last few days some concerns about politics potentially holding up plans for progress at Broadmeadows. So what's going on? That big redevelopment, we'll take a closer look at that shortly. And look, it's not all politics, of course, this half hour, because everyone's favourite man from the moon has touched down in Newcastle as part of a new exhibition, opens its doors tomorrow.

0: my goodness. Mr. Squiggle has arrived at Newcastle Museum with an exciting exhibition there for you to see that might just bring back some memories. Susan texted me to say, I saw the Mr. Squiggle exhibition in Canberra. I thought it was very interesting to see where it all began. Childhood memories. Susan, I'm glad you found it really interesting. I'm looking forward to going and seeing it myself. It opens tomorrow and it's free and it's going to be there for months. So you've got plenty of time to go and check it out. It opens tomorrow. It's there till November. Free entry. Go and enjoy, but we're going to take you for a little sneak peek in the next little while here on 1233 Drive. Now, we've had some heavy traffic around Taro area earlier on today. There was a crash there affecting traffic heading towards Hexham. It's been cleared up now, but things are still pretty heavy, and you know that's a tricky spot. We're also, I should have realised by now, officially in school holidays. The kids have knocked off for term two, so we could see a bit of holiday traffic about if people are taking off and going away for holidays. If that's you, lucky, enjoy, travel safely. I'm honestly just, you know, really relieved to be through term two, which I can find is a bit of a slog. I wonder if you feel the same way as me. Bit of cloud, certainly windy around this afternoon with wind coming in from the west. Tomorrow looks pretty sunny, but with a chilly start. We'll have more on that for you when Tom Saunders joins me at 10 to 5. You've no doubt, though, been hearing that New South Wales has reported its first positive case of H5 bird flu. Look, but it's still being couched as a suspected case. There's further testing to be done, essentially, is what this boils down to. But this bird being tested was found at Hawk's Nest, Bennett's Beach. Now, here's a bit of what we've heard today from the Agriculture Minister, Tara Moriarty.
1: It's a suspected case at the moment. It has tested positive. The bird has tested positive for the H5 strain of the virus. We don't know yet if it is the worst strain of the virus. The bird and samples of this bird have been sent to the National Testing Lab in Geelong through the CSIRO, and testing is underway at the moment to see what type of H5 this is that's been found in this bird. It is a wild seabird, a migratory bird that has flown in from other parts of the world, and a member of the public identified it as looking ill and did the right thing, called it into the hotline that we have up and running that we ask people to use if they do see sick birds anywhere around New South Wales. And we had government experts from National Parks and Wildlife assess the bird, take it to a vet and take it to the New South Wales Government's testing lab at Elizabeth MacArthur Agriculture Institute at Camden. Those tests have been positive for H5, but again, we've now sent it to the National Testing Lab to see what strain of H5 of bird flu this is. That testing is underway. We expect to have the results of that at some point tomorrow.
0: That's the Agriculture Minister, Tara Moriarty, but we did hear earlier from the state's chief veterinary officer who said it would likely be late tomorrow, maybe even into Sunday, before they have those results. So, yeah, New South Wales with this first suspected case. Also, shortly after we found out about that, we found out about another bird in Western Australia. Another case believed to have been identified there in Perth's north. So there are several confirmed cases already in Western Australia, as you know, but this case in Hawk's Nest and now another in Perth today. So I'll have more on that for you this hour. We'll take a look at what this bird flu is, how it spreads, and what unfolds from here, I guess. So a bit more to come on that this afternoon. Meanwhile, if you'd like to read more, we've got a great write-up for you, abc.net.au/news.
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0: The Broadmeadow precinct, it's been years in the making, but debate around a certain piece of legislation is causing some debate in state parliament. The revamped sporting entertainment residential district has the potential to transform Newcastle. bringing with it a major economic boost. Yesterday, though, I spoke with Dr. Amanda Conn, New South Wales Greens MP, after the party successfully made an amendment to a piece of legislation you might not have heard of, the Sporting Venues Authority's Amendment Bill, which essentially relates to whether Venues New South Wales can develop hotel accommodation on its land. Here's what Amanda Conn told me.
4: What the Greens have successfully done is limit the bill to only what the government has actually publicly said that it's doing. So there's a Broadmeadow Place strategy that's got, for example, a new hotel going in what's currently the car park next to the stadium at McDonald Jones. But what the bill would have done before we amended it was actually permit hotel or apartment development on the land that's currently the hockey centre and the Knights training grounds. So I'm really proud that we've been able to successfully restrict this bill to only impact the land where there actually is a plan with community support for that development.
0: It's certainly an important project to get right. So let's learn more about this with Emily Suval, a Hunter-based member of the Legislative Council for New South Wales. Good afternoon.
5: Good afternoon, Jenny.
0: The Greens are concerned that the hockey fields and the Knights Centre there could one day be replaced by a hotel, for instance, if this amendment hadn't been made. Is that a fair enough concern?
5: Absolutely not. Look, the land that the Greens sort of carved out with that amendment, which you mentioned, the Knights Centre of Excellence and the Newcastle International Hockey Centre. And now, look, the government's just spent tens of millions of dollars upgrading those facilities, building those facilities. And as someone that, you know, comes from a sporting family, we play hockey and have used and visited the fantastic hockey centre. We're not about to knock that down. It's a fantastic facility. It's an asset to the area, to the region. But we do need to be able to build sort of the facilities that we need in the Hunter alongside them, whether that's the homes, mixed-use precinct or a green space. The whole point of the bill that we have in the upper house, obviously that's passed, was that to allow the detailed planning and assessment process to take place without a million caveats in place and red tape and the force. So, look, the Greens are simply muddying the waters with this amendment, and in practical reality, it won't have that much impact.
0: If it won't have that much impact, why can't Labor just, when this comes back to the lower house, pass this bill and get on with things at Broadmeadow?
5: Well, because the other thing that the Greens teaming up with the Libs and Nats have done with this bill, and which they've done with a number of other important bills, over 20 government bills which are being held up in the upper house now because they're playing games, they've inserted what is known as a poison pill amendment. It's basically an amendment that has got absolutely nothing to do with the original bill, and it's an amendment that they've added that they know will stall the entire piece of legislation. So at the moment we've got, you know, Broadmeadow and a host of other important pieces of legislation that are being held up due to, you know, political games and basically political and economic vandalism that's being played by the Libs, the Nats, the Greens and Mark Latham in the upper house.
0: So that other amendment you're referring to is around the Parliamentary Evidence Act, aiming to compel witnesses to give evidence to Parliament and its committees, apparently unrelated to Broadmeadow. Why can't the government support that amendment?
5: Look, this is a niche procedural amendment that they've decided to insert into every government bill. And I suppose it's important to say that, you know, there is a High Court matter on foot regarding this. So, you know, that is a process that needs to be allowed to occur, the High Court hearings that will occur in that matter. But for them to be playing games like this over these niche procedural upper house issues when we are trying to get on as a government that's serious about delivering for the Hunter, and we're trying to get on and deliver these important precincts, this important legislation that would really unlock so much economic opportunity up in our area that we know is critical up in the Hunter. We're at a really important time in the Hunter and in our region in New South Wales. And we don't think that playing political games around these sorts of issues is appropriate when it comes to these sorts of bills. And we'll let those other procedural matters play out as will be the case.
0: So what happens now then?
5: Look, the government's getting along. We've obviously announced the $14 million to do that detailed work in design, the tender documents, the proper costings for the Newcastle Arena and beyond. So that'll get underway. We're keen on building these major projects that we've announced properly. There's been a lot of consultation that's gone on with local council, the communities, local businesses, in order to get us to where we are with this, which is why we've been in a position to make that announcement and commit that $14 million to bring the Newcastle Arena to life. We'll continue on and getting that underway and let, you know, the Greens and the Libs and the Nats play political games with in the upper house to their heart's content. But we are serious about getting on and delivering for this area.
0: We'll keep a close eye on how things progress from here. Thanks very much.
5: Thanks, Jenny.
0: Emily Savalle, Hunter-based member of the Legislative Council for New South Wales, a Labor MLC. 16 past four on 12:33 Drive. Mr. Squiggle has landed. The man from the moon, he's at Newcastle Museum in a special exhibition for you from tomorrow. Speaking of travel, speaking of... that's pretty much it. Speaking of travel, I had a text earlier from Wayne who let me know in the 10-minute takeover that Wayne wanted to hear a song called Homesick by an artist called D1. Wayne let me know that D1 is an Australian-British composer who lives in Cheltenham, England, but hails from Newcastle, Australia, and just happens to be Wayne's son, and he misses him very much. And he was also featured on BBC Radio this morning, apparently. Wayne is proud as punch, as you should be, Wayne, but missing your son, oh, my goodness. Here's a little bit of D1 with that song.

0: Wow, I love that vibe. D1, homesick. Right, off I go. 10-minute takeover. Well, it gives us some great music, but it also gives me some great leads on stuff I need to follow up and listen to more. Check out D1, D-E-E-W-O-N, if you'd like to see more of his stuff online.
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2: The Prime Minister seems to not see this as significant an issue as the country does.
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0: The man from the moon has touched down at the museum. You'll find out all about Mr. Squiggle arriving in Newcastle. After Madonna, Express Yourself.

0: That's Madonna, 22 past four. I'm Jenny Marchant on 1233 Drive. Was Mr. Squiggle part of your childhood? For so many of us, of course, he was. Remember, of course, not just Mr. Squiggle, but there was a whole host of characters. The blackboard, hurry up. Gus was the snail, remember that? And the steam shovel was Bill. And they all told jokes and, yeah, wow. Mr. Squiggle, you can take a trip down memory lane because a really fun and nostalgic exhibition opens its doors for Novocastrians tomorrow. It's called Mr. Squiggle and Friends, The Creative World of Norman Hetherington. Opens at our museum tomorrow. The ABC's Flurconic went down for a sneak peek.
1: I'm here with David Hampton. He's the City of Newcastle's Head of Exhibitions and Cultural Collections. Hi, David.
2: G'day, how you going?
1: Good, good. How cool is it to have Mr. Squiggle here in Newcastle?
2: Oh, it's so wonderfully exciting to have this exhibition here in Newcastle with not just Mr. Squiggle, but all of his main puppet cast friends, different kind of elements of Norman Hetherington, his creative work over decades and decades. It's very exciting to be able to share such a significant kind of national cultural story with the people of Newcastle.
1: All right, let's go for a little walk.
2: Yeah, sure.
1: I'd love if you can show me, like, what are some highlights of the exhibition?
2: Okay, so we have the main cast of Mr. Squiggle here on display. So we have Blackboard, we have Mr. Squiggle himself, and Rocket, the original puppets used throughout the run of Mr. Squiggle. And they are just such gloriously vibrant objects that were sort of instilled with life by Norman Hetherington and his voice and his movement of their strings. But they are here. They are, in my opinion, the equivalent of holy relics from Australian television history. So it's very, very exciting to have them here at the museum.
1: So would this be one of your highlights?
2: This is definitely one of my highlights, and I think it'll be the highlights for visitors here to the museum. You know, he's such a multi-generational part of people's childhoods. So I grew up with him. My parents grew up with him. We're very excited by that sort of the nostalgia aspect of this exhibition, but we're also really delighted to be able to introduce it to new generations. So, you know, Mr. Squiggle went off the air at the end of the 90s, so I was probably amongst the last generation that grew up with him, but the sort of premise of Mr. Squiggle is such a beautiful and universally kind of creative thing that we're looking forward to seeing little kids encountering him for the first time. Over here, we have original screen-used squiggles. So the premise of Mr. Squiggle being that kids would send in squiggles and that Mr. Squiggle would turn them into a completed artwork. And so these ones have come out of Norman Hetherington's collection, which his daughter Rebecca donated to the National Museum of Australia. And they're just great, beautiful, physical insights into the process of Mr. Squiggle and the output of Mr. Squiggle as a practicing artist and man from the moon.
3: I'm Rebecca Hetherington, and my father was Norman Hetherington, who was Mr. Squiggle. I grew up with all of these things, so suddenly I'm sharing them with the world, which is lovely. But sometimes, you know, people say, oh, what was it like growing up with Mr. Squiggle? But it's like, well, wasn't that normal? Didn't everyone, you know? Didn't everyone have strange puppets living under their house and lots of beautiful illustrations underneath their house? I thought it was just, you know, what everyone did.
1: What would be some of your favourite pieces in this exhibition?
3: Well, of course everyone loves Mr. Squiggle and everyone's drawn to Mr. Squiggle, but Blackboard and Bill Steam Shovel are personal favourites of mine.
1: Yeah.
3: And they are just totally unique. You know, how else could you imagine a steam shovel that laughs and blows smoke and picks up things? But also I love the puppets that my father made out of odds and ends, because that was a real thing that he loved doing. He loved repurposing things, picking up. Nothing ever got thrown out in our house, you know, whether it was a cotton reel or an empty ice cream container or a Perkins paste container. And when you look at some of these puppets, you will see those things being utilised very creatively in their making.
1: Yeah. And how special is Mr. Swiggle to Australians?
3: Well, people sort of say to me, why do you think he lasted so long? And I just think he has a wonderful, gentle character and yet a wild imagination. He can turn anything into an elephant carrying a birthday present and an umbrella and going to a birthday party. Who thinks up those things but Mr. Squiggle?
0: Oh, Mr. Squiggle, taking me back to my childhood. Now, so many of us grew up with Mr. Squiggle because, as I have just realised, Mr. Squiggle was on TV between 1959 to 1999. Isn't that extraordinary? Gosh, all those years of Mr. Squiggle. Now, Play School's about to rack up 60 years, I think, isn't it? But Mr. Squiggle... Over 2,000 episodes. How about that? My goodness. That exhibition opens at Newcastle Museum tomorrow. You heard there from Norman Hetherington's daughter, Rebecca Hetherington. She was speaking to Fleur Connick, our reporter there. You also heard from David Hampton, who's City of Newcastle's head of exhibitions and cultural collections. It's free for you to go and see that. Fantastic. Something to do during the school holidays. Open from tomorrow until November. Your news headlines are on the way. After that, we'll take a closer look at bird flu, what the likely, I think is the word we're using at this point, likely detection of bird flu in Hawk's Nest means from here. Oh, Melissa, thank you for your text. You say, there was a time when you could pick a person's age by who they remembered with Mr. Squiggle. Melissa says, my auntie is Miss Pat's era and I am Miss Jane. My younger cousins remember Rebecca and Roxanne. Andrew, my hubby, has a Mr. Squiggle and blackboard T-shirt. Fantastic. Melissa, I think I'm with you. I think I am a Miss Jane era child of Mr. Squiggle. I think, is this Miss Pat? It may say it.
4: Oh, Mr. Squiggle, are you all right?
5: I hope so, Miss Pat. There. Not quite.
4: It's not an octopus, is it?
5: You're right, Miss Pat.
4: Mr. Squiggle!
5: You're very good today. This is a picture of an octopus who has always wanted to go to Hawaii for a holiday.
0: Mr. Squiggle there. You can send your memories in to me like Melissa has. What era were you? Cecilia Connell's about to read the news headlines, but did you grow up with Mr. Squiggle?
6: Oh, I did indeed. Yeah. Yes. I was a very big Mr. Squiggle fan. I'm trying to think what era I would have been. I think we probably would have been a similar...
0: Probably Miss Jane.
6: Yeah, I think it would have been.
0: I always wanted to send in a squiggle. Remember how that would be a thing that a child would send in the beginnings of a squiggle and Mr. Squiggle would make something?
6: You know what I used to think as a child?
0: What?
6: Where can I find an envelope that is going to fit this big piece of cardboard in to send to Mr. Squiggle?
0: Well, it has to be big because he draws on it with his big pencil nose. Mm-hmm.
6: That was a conundrum. Well, I love, little Cecilia.
0: I love that was what was on your mind, Cecilia.
6: It was a simpler time, Jenny, a simpler time.
0: Oh, I can't wait to go and see Mr. Squiggle at the museum.
6: Yeah, me too.
0: We better move on to serious matters. What's in the news?
6: Indeed, Jenny. The Federal Agriculture Minister, Julie Collins, says there's no evidence yet of mass infections of birds with the H5 strain of bird flu. Authorities in New South Wales have confirmed they're investigating a suspected positive case of H5 bird flu detected in a seabird at Hawk's Nest, north of Newcastle. And, of course, we'll be hearing more on that story in just a moment's time. Turning overseas, Jenny, Venezuela's interim president, Delcy Rodriguez, says the death toll from the massive twin earthquakes there has risen to almost 2,600. 8 days after the quakes, crews from Brazil have used search dogs and electronic life detection radars to scan beneath the rubble. Back home, a Sydney man accused of smuggling foreign nationals into far north Queensland by boat earlier this week has been released on bail. It's alleged a group of people without visas came ashore at a remote camping spot about 80 kilometres north of Weipa. And Newcastle Knights winger Dom Young says the Dolphins will be a dangerous team despite a number of players missing due to origin duties and injuries. The Knights host the Dolphins at Hunter Stadium on Sunday afternoon.
0: Okay. Good luck to the Knights.
6: Indeed.
0: Although I am partial to the Dolphins, but not this time around. I just love the Dolphins.
6: Oh, they're coming off a long line of wins, I understand.
0: Well, origin affected, but we'll see.
6: Yes.
0: Obviously, if it's Knights and Dolphins, I'm hoping for a Knights win. But, yeah, be nice to see the game.
6: See how it pans out.
0: Thank you very much.
6: Thanks, Jenny.
0: Cecilia Connell there reporting in with the headlines. Julie from Toronto is letting you know that Newcastle Museum's doing some Mr. Squiggle activities for kids over the school holidays. That is so exciting. Go to the website for more information. It's all there for you. Great. Okay. Of course, you need to get some Mr. Squiggle drawing into your life, don't you? That sounds fantastic. I wonder what the kids will think because no child, you know, Mr. Squiggle ended 27 years ago now. So, you know, if you're taking someone under 27, they may not know what you're talking about. I wonder what they'll make of it all. I'll report back once I've taken my preteen and teenager. Brian at Gateshead says, I remember years ago on the Union Street, Gordon Avenue corner, there was a large bucket from the mines and someone had sprayed on it steam shovel. Is that you? Really? Steam shovel, not condoning graffiti. Steam shovel, is that you? Interesting. So that was Union Street, Gordon Avenue. Why can't I picture that? That corner in my head. I'll go and have a little look online, remind myself of what I'm thinking about here. I can't think much past the big buckety thing that used to be on the corner here at ABC Newcastle, corner of Parry Street, Stewart Avenue. There used to be a big old mining bucket. I'm sorry, I don't have better terminology. That used to be here when I started at ABC Newcastle. Melissa says, Miss Jane, you're pulling my leg. Huh. Hurry up. Oh, time for a spacewalk. Yeah, hurry up. Is that what Blackboard said? I thought it was upside down. Did he say both? Gonna have to venture back. Jog my memory. Go and check out the exhibition.
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0: Kristen Hoban's here from the TMC. Hi, Kristen.
8: Hi there, Jenny. Well, we've got a breakdown on the Hunter Expressway at Loxford. It's not having a major impact, but just something to look out for if you're in the area. We do have crews on the way to assist with that. Traffic is heavy along the New England Highway through Hexham and Taro. That's in both directions. That's after an earlier two-car crash and just the usual afternoon traffic. On the trains at the moment, no major delays. If you need to plan your trip, you can head to transportnsw.info. And if you need traffic information, head to livetraffic.com.
0: Thanks, Kristen. Have a great weekend.
8: Thanks, Jenny. You too.
0: Kristen Hoban there from the Transport Management Centre. 25 to 5 with a good look at the weekend weather. A little bit later on, Tom Saunders is going to pop in and let you know how it's all looking. But as far as the rest of your Friday, partly cloudy, westerly winds up to 40 kilometres an hour. So pretty breezy. Certainly it was last time I was outside. I assume it's still that way. Trees outside my window, not indicating anything in particular at this stage. Tomorrow it could be a cold start if you're up and about watching the Socceroos. Could be a chilly one for you, and there could be frost in the Upper Hunter, and should be sunny after that. Sunday we see more cloud, very high chance of showers on the coast. That continues a little into Monday, but Tom will have more detail for you on that in the next little while. Now, we've learned today that a bird at Hawk's Nest has tested positive for H5 bird flu, preliminary testing. There's more testing going on to see whether it's H5N1, that strain that's caused a lot of problems in other parts of the world. So how serious is the situation right now? What kind of impact could we see if this escalates? We'll take a look at that in a couple of minutes from now. Hope you can stick around for it. Scott Bevan will let you know what's coming up on Saturday Brekkie 2, but here's the Travelling Wilburys.

0: Travelling Wilburys, end of the line. Speaking of which, Brian's at Gateshead is revising his memory of the big mining bucket that had the steam shovel stuff written on it. Says it was the corner of Parry and Gordon. Okay, yeah, just down the road from us here. Thank you very much, Brian. Does anyone else remember that one?
1: You're with Jenny Martin. Drive
2: on 1233 ABC Newcastle.
0: A bird found at Hawk's Nest is being tested for the H5N1 bird flu strain. This is a bird flu that's caused a lot of issues in other parts of the world. We should know late tomorrow whether or not that is the situation for this bird. The testing, as I said, is underway. Here's a bit of what the New South Wales Chief Veterinary Officer, Dr. Joe Coombe, has said about this bird found at Hawk's Nest last week.
3: It was a giant petrel. These are migratory seabirds that don't typically make land, unless, of course, they are sick or have something wrong with them. And obviously this was the case. So the bird was recorded by a member of the public, which is great. They called the Emergency Animal Disease Hotline, which is 1-800-675-888. Yes, the New South Wales Parks officer then obviously went out and collected the bird, and it was sampled by the private vet that attended to it. We have been preparing for this event for several years, in fact, since we had our H7 bird flu outbreak 2 years ago. We were all very aware that this was looming and that Australia was the last continent to have not had H5 bird flu. So we have, yes, trained up many members of staff across all different government agencies, including local land services, national parks, wildlife carers, and some private vets. And so we have a great number of people we can now deploy to take samples if needed.
0: That's Dr. Joe Coombe, the state's chief veterinary officer. We've also learned today from the Agriculture Minister that there's additional surveillance happening around Hawk's Nest and surrounds, that they've got people from national parks and so on the ground, on the water, taking a look and keeping an eye out for any other birds that might be affected. For more on this news today, Professor Raina McIntyre is here. She's a professor of global biosecurity at the University of New South Wales. Thanks for your time, Professor McIntyre.
4: Good afternoon.
0: We've learned that this bird tested positive in preliminary testing for H5 bird flu, but we're waiting to see whether it's H5N1. Can you just help us understand the significance of that?
4: So H5N1, although there have been other H5s of the same lineage, which is a variation on the H5N1 that arose in 2020 and has spread around the world in an unprecedented way in birds and animals. And this is the virus that's caused the dairy farm outbreaks in the US and caused massive poultry farm outbreaks across Europe and the Americas, and also wild animal die-offs, including marine mammals like sea lions.
0: So H5N1 causing a lot of problems in other parts of the world, not only in birds. If this bird indeed does test, you know, return a positive test for H5N1, what does that mean for our region, Hawk's Nest, and those around the area?
4: So these particular sub-Antarctic seabirds do tend to come on shore at this time of year, and they usually come to the southern part of our coastline, but occasionally do come to the eastern coastline as well. So I would assume that this bird, it's an independent event. It's not, hasn't spread from South Australia or WA. It's come independently from the sub-Antarctic islands like Heard Island and McDonald Island. We know that Heard Island was affected late last year, and there were large numbers of sea lions that have died. Penguins as well have been infected in Heard Island. So there's clearly a burden of infection in that area. So these wild birds, which migrate very long distances, have arrived on our shores with the infection.
0: And so at this stage, they are isolated arrivals, as you described.

0: How could these birds, or could they, these birds, be spreading it to other birds already on our shores?
1: It's possible, but there's no evidence of that at this stage. We've seen no evidence of our native bird species dying from this infection, nor have any poultry farms been affected. We do have a very long coastline, and there are some, what we've observed may not be all the events that have occurred. So there may be, infected birds that have come in to parts of the coast which are, where there aren't any people, and where, we haven't documented the incidence of it. So I would assume, having 5 or 6 infected birds picked up in the last week or so tells me there's probably a substantial burden of infection in the sub-Antarctic region, in the islands, and that, there could be other infected birds that we haven't picked up, migratory birds coming from the south.
0: Mm. With that in mind, in your view, how serious is the situation right now?
1: It's serious, but we shouldn't be panicking about it at this stage. It's serious because we have, in addition to our farming economy, our poultry farms and dairy farms and so on, we also have very unique protected wildlife that doesn't occur anywhere else in the world. We've got species of birds that don't occur anywhere else in the world. And we've got mammals that are unique to Australia, and we don't really know what the impact on those animals will be. And then, of course, there's domestic pets that can also get infected if they forage and, scavenge on dead birds, for example.
0: Mm. Professor Raina McIntyre is with me, Professor of Global Biosecurity at the University of New South Wales. I don't imagine vaccines are particularly helpful for wild populations of birds, but are there vaccines for this?
1: There are poultry vaccines, and traditionally they haven't really been used in the past before this particular strain of H5N1 arose, but because they're only partially effective and they can mask outbreaks. So the favoured method of dealing with a poultry outbreak has been to cull the birds that are infected, mm-hmm. because if you don't cull them, it's highly pathogenic in poultry. So if you don't cull the infected birds, it'll spread through your whole flock and you'll lose your whole flock. So that's why they've used culling. But in many countries, particularly in Europe, they've started using poultry vaccines now, and the World Animal Health Association recommends, that vaccines be considered part of the toolkit. They don't stop the outbreaks, but when it's, the situation overseas, it's so widespread, and there's no way they can get on top of it with the old methods that used to be used. They are using the vaccines.
0: Mm, okay. So we're not at that level here. We will wait and see what the coming days bring. But Professor McIntyre, I appreciate your expertise on the matter today. Thank you.
1: Thank you. Bye.
0: Thank you. Professor Raina McIntyre, Professor of Global Biosecurity at the University of New South Wales. It's 12 to 5 now. You will hear more about bird flu, of course, in the news. And as you go through the evening here on 12:33, more to read too at abc.net.au/news. The government has said it's not in poultry farms. There's no concern about chicken and eggs, this kind of thing. You shouldn't panic buy. There's no need to be worried about that kind of thing. They're pointing out, these are wild birds that are showing up, isolated, occurrences. So keep that in mind. If you see a dead bird, a sick bird, don't touch it. Don't touch it is the big message. You record, know where it is, take a photo, take a video, whatever you can do, know exactly where you are, and report it in to the hotline, which is 1-800-675-888. That's 1-800-675-888 to report in any sick birds that you might come across in our region or indeed anywhere else as they work towards keeping a close eye on what's happening. Extra surveillance happening around Hawk's Nest as we speak.
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0: Tomorrow morning from 6, Scott Bevan will be with you for Saturday breakfast. Hello, Scott.
4: Jenny, hello.
0: Well, you'll have watched the Socceroos game. I imagine it will have ended by 6.
4: When's that on?
0: 4 o'clock.
4: When?
0: It's the entree into Saturday breakfast.
4: Now you're talking. Well done, you.
0: Socceroos just handing it over to Scott.
4: That's it. Mm. Yes, indeed. May they hand over a win. All the best to the Socceroos. Got a busy show tomorrow.
0: Oh, tell me about
4: it. All over the valley.
0: Go on.
4: Have you been to Murwurrundi of late?
0: Not of late. Only travelled through.
4: Go through.
0: Yeah.
4: One good reason to stop is there's an art gallery there by an acclaimed art dealer.
0: Mm.
4: Has galleries globally.
0: Mm.
4: And it's now expanded there in Murwurrundi into food, a garden. And this person's name is Michael Reed. And it got me thinking about, well, when someone like that comes to an area like this, it's normally to escape, to get away.
0: Mm-hmm.
4: But here he is contributing to not just the life, the economic life of Murwurrundi now, but maybe helping lead it into a different future beyond just agriculture, a cultural future, as it were, a tourism future.
0: Mm.
4: So I wanted to speak with Michael about how he came to be in Murwurrundi and what's in it for Michael in terms of that community and being part of that community, and what's in it for Murwurrundi in having the likes of Michael Reed turn up.
0: Yeah, lovely. Mm. And I'll have to stop and take a look around next time I travel through, because it's been too long since I've stopped and had a look. But I have definitely had that sense in Murwurrundi, and locals can tell me, that art is, you know, spreading through the town. You see quirky things in front yards, on the fences. It's lovely.
4: Yeah, absolutely. Yeah. So hopefully this is reason to stop.
0: Mm.
4: And if you are passing through, make sure you got this on and then you can listen and go, oh, there we go. There's
0: there
4: Michael
0: you go.
4: Reed.
0: Yes.
4: A couple of civic leaders tomorrow, or political leaders. Gavin Morris, who I spoke to today about what he'd like to see for the city. I'm going to have that on again tomorrow, because I think that's a conversation that will continue. And certainly the new Lord Mayor says is well worth having, about what we should have, what we should expect, and by way of support, particularly from Sydney and from Canberra.
0: Yes, very
4: so that
0: interesting.
4: Conversation continues. Mm. Greg Piper about better planning, better preparation and support, once again, from down the road when it comes to this region, looking at a future beyond coal. So we'll speak to Greg about that. We've got live music courtesy of Clover Lane, and John Stinker Clark is our postcard from the Bay.
0: Yes.
4: And now that he's had just over a week to reflect on his 5-hour or so ordeal in the water, what can we all learn from what John did?
0: Yeah, I reckon, I mean, we hear his gratitude to the rescuers and so on, but I'm sure he'll have spent a fair bit of time in reflection as well. I'll look forward to hearing it.
4: Good on you.
0: Yeah.
4: Thank you.
0: Scott Bevan, tomorrow morning. You can join him after something else that's going on. I don't know. Is there some kind of football game tomorrow morning? He will look forward to having your company, of course. 7 to 5 with 5 o'clock news on the way. TGIF after that.
2: Weather.
0: Tom Saunders is here, ABC meteorologist. Hello, Tom.
5: Hello there, Jenny.
0: You were spot on about that snow yesterday. Didn't it come down on the snowfields?
5: Yeah, finally, they got a dump of snow overnight. Looks like the higher slopes have had about 30 centimetres so far. It's a start. It's still been a really bad start to the season. They won't be opening up the entire resort from 30 centimetres, but it's better now that it's white as opposed to green.
0: That is true. That is true. So tell me, today's been a windy, sunny one for much of the Hunter. What can we expect over the next little while?
5: It has been windy today, and it's also cooling down. So last night was, again, really mild for winter. Our minimums were as much as 9 degrees above average. But then a cooler sort of west-northwesterly change came through this morning. That held maximums to between 16 and 20 across our district. Now, look, for most areas, it was still a degree or two above normal, but fresh winds, low humidity made it feel colder. So Nobby's Head had an apparent temperature of only 10 to 12 for most of the afternoon, even though the actual temperature was more like 19. Now, with clear skies and some cooler air, tonight's going to be much colder. Then tomorrow is looking sunny with light winds. Temperature range, Newcastle, 7 for a minimum, 18 for a maximum. Maitland, 6 to 18. And for Scone, 3 to 16. Now, Sunday, another really cold start, 2 to 5 degrees for the inland and 9 degrees for Newcastle. Mm. Then winds will tend southerly on Sunday. So that's going to bring cloud off the Tasman Sea. Very high chance of showers for the coastal fringe. It's a medium chance of showers for the inland and top temperatures 17 in Newcastle.

0: Newcastle, only 15 for the Upper Hunter. Then Monday, very high chance of showers for the Lower Hunter, medium chance elsewhere, 18 for Newcastle, 15 for the Upper Hunter. Tuesday, high chance of showers for the Coastal Fringe, medium chance elsewhere, 18 for the Newcastle, 15 for the Upper Hunter. And then Wednesday to Friday, there's the risk of the odd shower continuing just near the coast.
1: Okay. All right. It is starting to feel like July, Tom.
0: Yeah, I think that's fair enough. It is finally feeling like winter. It will feel like winter for the next week. And modelling shows, we might get another front next weekend. So, yeah, perhaps we'll get some proper wintry cold weather over the next few weeks.
1: Nice. Tom, thank you. Enjoy your weekend.
0: And enjoy the football tomorrow morning.
1: I will be up. Are you getting up?
0: I'm going to get up when I get up, and then I'm going to press, you know, start from the beginning. And I won't look at my phone. I won't look at anything.
1: Yeah,
0: that's my plan.
1: Yeah, I respect it. I respect it. But I got to do it live, otherwise it won't happen for me. So that's the plan, and there will be an afternoon nap.
0: You got to do it live.
1: Yeah, that's what
0: I understand.
1: I'll do. Good on you, Tom.
0: Cheers.
1: Talk to you next week. Tom Saunders, ABC meteorologist on 1233 Drive. Your 5 o'clock news is on the way, followed by TGIF with Charlie Pickering. Claire Hooper, Dane Simpson and Jazz Flowers are Charlie's guests tonight. Here's Sam Fender and Olivia Dean.

0: Sam Fender and Olivia Dean taking us towards the 5 o'clock news, followed by TGIF. Travel safely. More on this suspected bird flu case at Hawk's Nest in the news at 5. I'll be back next week.
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3: Story with ABC News. Further testing is underway to confirm the first suspected case of H5 bird flu detected in New South Wales. Jessica Kidd reports.
4: The giant petrel found at Hawk's Nest north of Newcastle is the first suspected case of H5 bird flu on Australia's east coast and the first for New South Wales. It follows another suspected case in a dead giant petrel at Mullaloo north of Perth, along with five previously confirmed cases in Western Australia and South Australia. State Agriculture Minister Tara Moriarty says around 500 trained officers are now ramping up surveillance.
5: So they're checking this area of the state around Hawke's Nest and the mid-north coast and other high-risk parts of the state looking for birds.
4: The minister says there's no spread to the egg or poultry industries and eggs and chicken remain safe to consume.
3: The state's Shadow Attorney General and the leader of the opposition in the Legislative Council, Damien Tudor Hope, has stood aside in the wake of an ICAC investigation into electoral donations. Opposition leader Kelly Sloan has issued a statement saying he offered to stand aside until the completion of hearings, with Mr. Tudor Hope expected to give evidence. The ICAC announced earlier this week it will hold 8 weeks of public hearings into improper donations to the New South Wales Liberal Party. There is no suggestion of wrongdoing on Mr. Tudor Hope's part. Meanwhile, the state's corruption watchdog has heard Interim Vice-Chancellor John Dewar accepted he played some role in helping his consulting firm Corder Mentha pursue additional work at the University of Wollongong. Kelly Fuller reports.
6: The hearing examined ongoing communications between Professor Dewar and Corder Mentha after he joined the university and whether they undermined conflict management arrangements. He accepted some conduct could be viewed as inappropriate, but maintained he was never the final decision maker on contracts awarded to the firm. He also described inheriting a university with a poor culture, weak leadership and significant underinvestment, saying it felt to me that everything was broken. The evidence came as the university announced

0: announced Chancellor Michael Still had resigned effective immediately. The inquiry resumes next week.
1: A woman who attacked Federal Senator Lydia Thorpe after an AFL match has been spared jail. Here's court reporter Christian Silver.
2: Details of the case can only be reported now after Miss Thorpe's lawyers won a suppression order stopping media reporting until today. The brawl took place outside the MCG in 2024 following the Dreamtime at the G game between Essendon and Richmond. Senator Thorpe and two friends were attacked by Ebony Jan Bell, who punched Miss Thorpe in the face and knocked her to the ground. Miss Thorpe missed several days of Parliament because of her injuries. Today, Bell was sentenced to a community corrections order over the attack and another unrelated assault. Outside court, she said she wasn't sorry.
1: Former AFL star Nicky Winmar will return to court next month to learn his sentence for assaulting a woman in northern Victoria last year. Anna McGuinness reports.
3: The Bendigo Magistrates Court heard the woman was fearful for her life during the assault in Cahoona in May 2025. A magistrate today found Winmar guilty of three counts of unlawful assault and common law assault after he dragged the woman by the hair before slamming her head into a wooden door. The magistrate said he found the woman to be a credible witness, despite some inconsistencies in her evidence. Winmar is an Australian Football Hall of Fame inductee and was celebrated for fighting back against racial abuse. His barrister told the court he'll seek a community corrections order when the matter returns for sentencing in August.
1: The police minister says organised criminals who recruit young people for contract hits are despicable, with police turning to preventative work at local sports clubs. It comes as a 21-year-old faces court over a home invasion in which two people were held at gunpoint in their Western Sydney home. The police minister says police are increasingly working with sporting clubs to discourage young men from taking on criminal jobs. To sport now, and anticipation is building ahead of Australia's round of 32 World Cup knockout match against Egypt early tomorrow morning. Larry Buttrose reports.
4: Fans are expected to flock to live viewing sites throughout the country, including Melbourne's Federation Square and Darling Harbour in Sydney. If Australia wins, it'll be the Socceroos' first ever victory in a World Cup knockout match. The game is due to kick off in Dallas at 4 a.m. tomorrow, Australian Eastern Time. In round of 32 matches played today, Spain had an easy 3-0 win over Austria in Los Angeles. Cristiano Ronaldo scored off a penalty in Portugal's 2-1 victory over Croatia in Toronto, and Switzerland downed Algeria 2-0 in Vancouver.
1: The weather for tomorrow, the chance of light showers on the southern slopes and ranges and the far southern inland. There's the chance of snow flurries on the alpine ranges above 1,400 metres, dry elsewhere. For Sydney, a sunny day ahead with a top of 19. That's the latest ABC News at 5 past 5.
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11: Welcome to Thank God It's Friday on Friday the 3rd of July. I'm Charlie Pickering, coming to you live from the George Negus Memorial Concert Hall in Melbourne. We've got a huge week of news to get through, including the Football World Cup, where we got possibly the best commentary of the tournament, courtesy of Spanish language network Telemundo.

0: Yes, and the commentator just added an extra minute of stoppage time with the commentary there. But this week will always be remembered as the week the President of the United States joked about having a threesome with his own sons.
1: You see my two beautiful sons sitting there? I think I'm going to give one to myself, one to them, and we'll have a threesome, okay?
0: Yeah, on one hand, gross, but on the upside, at least he's finally moved on from his daughter. Yeah, that split the room. Split the room into you and me, apparently, but that's fine. We have an all-star lineup of Australia's best comedians and performers this evening, ready to tackle the news and to introduce them. I have some select quotes from the week. First up, it's TGIF return champion, host of I'm the Worst, a wonderful podcast, and a comedian who was described, in the words of Paul Hogan, as...
2: She's living in the past, obviously. She's a pelican, yeah.
0: Incredibly enthusiastic Paul Hogan impression there from the Channel 10 news team. So please give a big Channel 10 welcome to Claire Hooper.
3: Thank you. Thank
0: you. She's a pelican, yeah. Next up, it's Wagga's favourite son, one of Australia's funniest people, and the man described by Donald Trump as...
1: He was 40 pounds of steel, the vital man of... Vigor.
0: Ah, he's half steel, half vigor, and the rest is pure comedy. It's Dane Simpson. And finally, a special guest who's performed in Fame, Hairspray, Shane Warne the Musical, and also in the upcoming Melbourne performance of Monty Python's Spamalot, but Amanda Vanstone is still not impressed.
4: What the hell's her legacy? What's she achieved in 40 years? 2/5 of sweet you-know-what-all. That's what she's achieved. Bloody nothing. Bloody nothing.
0: Well, she's hoping to win Amanda Vanstone back with a stellar performance on TGIF. It's Kaz Flowers. Jazz Flowers.
5: Yeah, yeah.
0: I will read whatever is in this document. That is obvious.
5: That's fair.
0: That's amazing, Jazz. I'm so sorry.
5: That's okay.
0: But I had that moment of thinking, I've been calling you Jazz for so long. Have I been that wrong for like a very long time?
5: No, there we go. No, just now on live radio.
0: Yes. Have you thought of Kaz? It really rolled off the tongue.
5: No, thank you.
0: Okay, sure. It was worth a chat. Okay. Let's crack on with the quiz. Welcome. Anyway, Jess, lovely to have you
5: thank
0: here.
5: Thank you very much for having me.
0: Do you have a favourite of those musicals? Is there one that is a favourite that you have done?
5: Well, the one that you didn't mention, but Hairspray was pretty good.
0: Hairspray was good. What didn't I mention?
5: Hairspray. Did you say that?
0: No, I said Hairspray. I said Fame, Hairspray, Shane Moore.
5: Oh, my bad.
0: For a minute, I thought there was another one that you were...
5: We Will Rock You?
0: Yeah, We Will Rock You. There's nothing wrong. I thought you were going to say Springtime for Hitler, the original. Like something that we don't talk about anymore.
5: No, that's I got cut from that audition.
0: That's a producer's deep cut there for any... Happy birthday this week to Mel Brooks. 100 years old. How about that? He said, trying to moonwalk out of that nuts and reference. Well, welcome to TGIF for the first time. Dane, you've been here before. You know what happens.
6: Yeah.
0: Hoping to do better this time.
6: I know what happens and yet I'm still back.
0: Yeah. That's because we have a deep and abiding love for each other.
6: Yeah, absolutely.
0: Which that's is an beautiful. Excuse to do horrible things comedically to each other. Comedically, I have to say, for entertainment.
7: Well, after how you've just treated the other two, I can't wait for what you're about to say to me, Charlie.
0: Claire Hooper, how are the kids?
3: You know how they are. They're at home. It's halfway through school holidays. Thank you very much.
0: So how does it... Like, it's really funny. People who are not actively with children...
5: Mm.
0: School holidays... ruin every routine that you've built in your life, that you've painstakingly built up to be able to function in the world, and all of a sudden it's like, no, I've got to do things and stuff.
7: Yeah, there's almost no greater way of dividing people. You know, there are people who do not realise school holidays is happening. Like, they might notice one or two more kids on the tram as they go to work.
0: Mm. Or but a bit for of, some how people, good's there's the bloody no... traffic, eh?
7: And it, but the people that are, like, what do people do? With their kid, every time I'm like, what did we do last time? How do we get through this?
0: And it's funny, I don't think my parents realise the challenge because I just roamed.
7: Did you?
0: I just remember school holidays and it was like I was up and I was out and I was home by the time the lights in the street came on. My parents, wonderful, caring, doting parents, but I was capable of taking care of myself by and large on the streets.
6: My mum...
0: mean streets of Brighton.
6: I only found this out recently, and I mean, when I was well into my 30s, I was talking to my mum about this camp that she sent us to, me and my brother. It was school holidays. And we were wondering, well, we were trying to watch The Lion, the Witch and the Wardrobe, and they kept pausing it and then talking about why the lion Aslan was a lot like Jesus. And me and my brother, because we're two Aboriginal kids trying to understand what is going on, and my brother just goes, white people. Like, and we laughed about that, and then we brought that up to my mum, and my mum went, oh, yeah, that's right. I couldn't afford your school camp, so I just pretended you were Christian.
0: Nice.
6: Just sent you to a Catholic camp.
0: Thank yeah. And you did like this reverse cultural exchange experience. Like
6: yeah.
0: You got to see.
6: I was like, I'm not even baptized or anything, mum. And she goes, oh, I've got another thing to tell you.
0: Wow. This is great.
6: Yeah.
0: What a tale. But yeah, it was more interesting, I'm sure.
6: Yeah, yeah, absolutely. I'm Catholic.
0: All right, let's get into the game. The rules tonight are simple. If you get a question right, you will hear this and score 1 point. If you land a hot take, you'll hear this.
8: Okay.
0: And score 2 points. And if you give a genius-level miraculous answer, you will hear this. Hallelujah. And score 5 points. So mathematically, being correct is fine, but being funny is better. Let's get down to it with our first game. It's the Hot Take Hoedown.
8: Grab your partners, give them a spin. It's time for the Hot Take Hoedown.
0: And as I mentioned, there's been some huge results in the Football World Cup. Take a listen.
9: Four-time champions Germany have been knocked out of this year's World Cup in the round of 32. Paraguay, who finished behind the Socceroos in Group D, beat them in a dramatic penalty shootout in Boston.
0: Germany and the Netherlands have been knocked out in penalty shootouts, leading to the inevitable question about whether penalties are the best way to decide World Cup games. I want the panel's take. Should we keep penalty shootouts or replace them with another system to decide the winner? Claire.
7: Yeah, absolutely. Get rid of them. You could decide the winner by just having like a little handsomest boy parade.
0: Which is largely what Soccer World Cup is. Yeah. It is. So handsomest boy parade, who's judging the handsomest boy parade?
7: Oh, well, I mean, look, you got a profile, Charlie. If you want the job, you should just put your hand up.
0: Yeah, I can't imagine that appearing awkward at all. Hi, I'm here to judge handsomest boy.
7: Like, Charlie Pickering, ABC Radio, here to hide. Yeah. Judge handsomest boy.
0: Yeah, I'll pass. Prince Andrew is putting his hand up, but oh, you know, too soon.
7: You could just do, you could just do dibs. I think, you know, halfway point through school holidays, I have seen the most successful decisions have been made through just dibs.
0: Just like, dibs.
7: Yeah, honestly, reasoning doesn't work. Who was there first?
0: That's, you know? I don't mind that. Like, so at the end of the game, at the end of full time, whoever says dibs and they go to VAR to see who it was who put their hand up first to say dibs, and they get the game.
7: I reckon. That's quicker, isn't it?
0: Yeah, it definitely saves some time. Dane Simpson.
6: Yeah.
0: Do we keep penalty shootouts or do we adopt another system to decide the winner?
6: No, I agree with.
0: Yes.
6: I'm happy to agree with Claire. I think we should change it. And it's similar system. You get two of the toughest, the biggest, toughest, the most bulgiest, and they come into the middle of the field and then they paper, scissors, rock.
10: You stole my answer.
0: Oh, Jazz knows soccer.
7: Yeah, but Jazz, in your scenario, is it the most muscular of the soccer players that are good at a paper, scissors, rock? Or? Yeah.
5: Well, personally, I hadn't really thought about that.
7: Which one? Yeah.
5: Well, if the paper, scissors, rock doesn't work, I thought, has anyone ever tried to install a toddler's car seat?
0: Oh.
5: Have a crack at that, and the fastest person.
0: That is great.
5: Or, alternatively, we could just scrap soccer altogether.
0: Well, hang on, no. No, we're not gonna take a point off of that. No,
5: oh,
6: when my wife, when we had our baby in the hospital, and I went home to get the pram. This is the first time that we ever had like a baby. Anything has ever occurred like this, and I'm like, I don't know how to fold the pram down into the car. And so I just picked it up, turned it sideways and just shoved it into the back of the car.
5: Yeah, it's stressful.
6: And then I just put a seatbelt on it.
5: Yeah, it'll be fine.
7: Well, that saves you.
5: You made it work.
7: That saves you putting the toddler seat in. You can just pop them sideways in the pram. Safe as houses.
0: Yeah, and, but, and quick thinking like that could win us a World Cup. the one thing about the rock, paper, scissors is what if we did it with actual rocks, paper and scissors, scissors and they just fight to the death?
6: Yeah.
0: Just fine with rock, me. Paper, scissors. Well, paper's not looking so good now,
7: no.
0: is it?
7: All for it.
6: Do you know how, like, all those teams, especially over in the UK and Europe, they've got, like, firms?
0: I want to like see... the supporters that get out and punch on.
6: Yeah.
7: They've got what, sorry?
0: It's called,
6: it's
0: the
6: called
0: firm.
6: A firm. And they are the, like, they're the...
7: Like brutal... a law firm, but, like...

0: No,
1: sort of.
0: Very. I mean, they're quite familiar with the legal system.
2: But unlawful firm.
0: Yeah, no, but it's like the supporters that almost organised texting the other team that they're playing. They'll have a fight in the streets near the game.
2: They box on.
1: Wow.
2: I want to see Australia's firm. Like, where do they come from? You know what I mean? Like, they're from the western suburbs of every major city in Australia. Some from Brizzy, some from Melbourne, some from Sydney.
0: What but is that about that direction?
1: No. Western suburbs in Perth is very different.
2: Oh, yes.
1: But I can't wait to see them punch on with the western suburbs of all the other ones.
0: There'll be some property changing hands, yeah. I think it's safe to say. Wonderful suggestions. The correct answer is penalty shootouts are good. But I wanted to adopt a system called multi-ball.
2: Oh, great.
0: And so at the end of extra time,
2: five
0: extra balls just go flying in. And whoever gets one in a net the fastest wins.
1: Well, it'd make it more interesting.
0: Wouldn't it, though?
1: Yes.
0: Yeah, and we know your opinions of soccer, but already it's tantalising, isn't it, Jazz?
1: Absolutely.
0: Yes. Vote multi-ball. Do I get points? No, I never. Why do I bother?
1: Did I actually get a point taken off? That's not very nice. I'm new here.
0: Exactly. I'm glad I didn't have to say that.
1: Okay.
0: Let's move on now to our next game. Let's recap the scores at this stage, and it's zeros. Claire is on zero, Dane on zero, Jazz Flav, minus one, correctly. You're listening to TGIF live from the George Negus Memorial Concert Hall. Wrapping up the news of the week, it's time for our next game. It's the short-term memory test.
1: Uh-oh.
3: Do you know what happened this week? We'll hum a few bars and see if you can remember the words. It's the short-term memory test.
0: Yes, the short-term memory test. We play a clip of the news out of context and you have to guess the missing part. Let's get started. And there was a huge scandal this week involving the Prime Minister.
4: Now, two EY graduates have been charged over allegedly accessing the of the Prime Minister, Anthony Albanese.
0: Two men have been charged for accessing Anthony Albanese's what? Dane Simpson.
2: It sounds personal. The most...
0: Unauthorised access
2: of... When it bleeps it out, it sounds like a swear word.
0: Police were called.
2: Oh.
0: Because of this access.
2: I feel like the most vulnerable thing that you've got in your house would be... You know the fourth drawer in the kitchen?
0: The everything drawer?
2: Yeah, the everything drawer. You judge people on what's in their everything drawer.
0: What do you think Albo's got in his everything drawer?
2: Along with what everyone else has, they have like two lighters that don't work.
1: Random
0: Band-aids. Did they have some Band-aids in there?
2: Just Band-aids. A badge from like happy ninth birthday.
0: Yeah.
2: Yeah, but I reckon like he's probably had something weird, you know, like Albo. You know, you can like the top drawer in the bedroom. That's
0: yeah.
2: But I feel like the fourth drawer is more like personal because you could go, oh, you know, Keith and Anne, you'd never believe what I seen in the top drawer of their bedroom. Like, oh, I can believe that.
0: Yeah.
2: But you'd never believe what I seen in the fourth drawer in the kitchen. You're like, tell me everything.
0: Yes. It is an intimate scenario.
2: Yeah.
0: What have you got in your fourth drawer that we should know about immediately?
2: There's broken bin liners. I don't know why I kept them.
0: That is baffling.
2: Yeah. There's recipe books that I will never use. Yeah.
1: You can put them on the shelf and make people think you cook.
2: Oh, that's a
1: that's
2: great
1: what
2: idea.
1: They're for.
0: Yes. They're largely for display purposes.
1: Yes, they are.
2: My mum burns me every time that she comes around for dinner. She eats my food and just goes, "You're the worst cook in the family."
1: Oh.
2: You've done 7 cooking shows and you would think one of them have helped you cook. I'm like, "Mum, that's how funny I am."
0: Jazz, how about you? Two men have been charged for accessing Anthony Albanese's what?
1: Oh, could it be his OnlyFans login?
0: Whoa!
1: too far.
0: No.
1: I'm going to lose more points. This is...
0: God, I just...
1: I'm like, so sorry.
0: It's just once you imagine it, it's hard to back out of the imagination room on that one.
1: But as if he doesn't, you know?
2: Yeah, they better not bump up the price. I'm barely going to afford it as it is.
0: So is he a creator? Is he a content creator?
1: Who?
0: Albo? Like you're saying, like he's an OnlyFans account, or is he just like he's a fan?
1: I'm saying that he ogles others.
0: Oh, right.
1: Yeah, I don't think he has.

0: as his own page.
1: He's on Ogly fans.
0: Yeah.
1: Yeah.
0: Yeah, see, you're funny too.
1: Sometimes, occasionally, accidentally funny. Yes.
2: Elbows, elbows.
0: Oh, yuck.
2: That's right there.
1: Is that his? That's his fetish channel. That's his
0: could
1: fetish
0: be.
1: Photos channel. Of his elbow.
0: Could be. People pay a lot of money for feet. Maybe elbows are a thing too. Yeah.
1: And he travels a lot. It's like elbow in exotic locations.
0: Maybe.
2: If you're a New Zealander, it's pronounced elbow, elbow.
3: Okay.
1: Yeah, why not? Why not? Generous. We've got to get some points happening. Okay, Claire Hooper, how about you? Two men have been charged with accessing Anthony Albanese's what?
0: Wasn't it his Netflix favourites?
1: Oh, really?
0: Like, a lot of people have watched the whole of Bridgerton, but not many people have watched it that many times.
1: That's funny. What if you got in and you're, like, you know, his favourites, you actually rearranged them all and, like, messed with his Netflix?
0: Oh, add some fun things to his plus my list business.
1: Yeah.
0: Oh, yeah, that'd be fun.
1: So you reckon Bridgerton, like, Elbow's a Bridgerton guy?
0: Yeah, Emily in Paris.
1: Emily in Paris. No, he's a working class scrapper. I think a bit of Peaky Blinders.
0: Yeah, no, you're absolutely right. I was having a bit of a muck around. Yeah. I haven't even watched Bridgerton or Emily in Paris.
2: Oh,
0: isn't that an outrage?
2: Bit of heated rivalry.
0: Yeah, that's more fun. But I don't. Is that Netflix?
2: I don't know.
1: I'm not sure.
0: No, thank you. Thank you.
1: Is it,
0: an audience
1: is it
0: member
1: not?
0: Has
1: is
0: clarified. It? Not Netflix.
1: Not Netflix.
0: So the joke doesn't work, right?
1: And you know TGIF's going well when Claire yells out, "The joke doesn't work." Let's see if anyone took the points.
4: Now, two EY graduates based in Sydney while on secondment for the Commonwealth Bank have been charged over allegedly accessing the personal banking details of the Prime Minister, Anthony Albanese.
1: That's right, and no one was meant to know that he still has his Dolomite account. With compound interest, it's worth a fortune. Okay, so in the name of transparency, should all Australians be able to browse politicians' bank statements? Jazz.
0: Absolutely.
1: Come on.
0: I'd like to know.
1: Yeah.
0: That was a point. I would like to know if I'm the only person paying $12 for a bunch of coriander or if it's, you know.
1: Across the board.
0: Yeah, across the board. Like, the prices are outrageous and I'd like to know if they're paying it too.
1: That's a very good point. Or are they on the take from Big Coriander?
0: Could be.
1: Big Coriander. Coriander through the back door.
0: Maybe.
1: Without having to pay for it.
0: Well, it's really
1: it's
0: delicious.
1: It's very fragrant.
0: It is. Yeah, that it is. But it's getting bloody expensive. It's a mum thing. I'm sorry.
1: No, it's fine. No, you're reflecting the lives of real Australians, and that's always welcome on the ABC.
0: Thank you kindly.
1: Yeah, absolutely. Yeah. That went a bit Q&A there.
0: A little bit.
1: That was a yes. I support the idea.
0: Thank you.
1: Yes.
2: Claire Hooper didn't know about milk.
0: Beg your pardon?
2: That's when ScoMo didn't know about the price of milk.
0: Remember that?
2: Yeah.
1: It's a common trick in any election campaign. Journalists will ask the politician how much is a litre of milk.
0: Right.
1: And it's like, it's for time immemorial, it's been, if you're running, you've got to know just how much milk is at the shop. And if you don't know it, it says you don't buy your own groceries.
0: Hmm.
1: Yeah. And they asked him and he didn't know. And he doesn't buy his own groceries.
0: Right.
1: I think that's absolutely true.
0: But I do, sorry, it's so controversial, and this is news from ages ago, but I just want to say, if you are involved in the running of the country, for goodness sakes, let someone buy your groceries for you. Because, you know, because it takes, how long does it take to get groceries?
1: Yeah.
0: And I just think that time could be better spent on, like, you know, managing the budget.
1: Yeah, stuff like that.
0: Yeah. And
2: they keep moving the milk as well. You know,
0: and they do.
1: Do you think that's what's going to really slow down our prime ministers?
2: That's what slows
1: the relocation of the milk.
2: It slows down the most important people.
1: So, Claire Hooper, should we be going through the bank accounts of our politicians? Should we have full transparency?
0: Do you know, I don't know. I think there should be. We should be able to. We should really be able to look closely at a lot of aspects of a politician's life, but I do reckon it's okay for them to have, like, us not know that they spent, you know, $70 on Uber Eats last night. Like, I think that's an okay place to have privacy. I mean, if we're going to look at bank statements, let's just look at Dave Hughes's.
1: Wow. That's it. Wow, that really did become Q&A then. I suspect Dave... he gets the printed out ones. He still gets the printed out ones.
0: Oh, yeah.
1: You know, like, rather than the online,
0: yes.
1: Just so he can go through it in a joyous little dance.
0: Well, not even, I mean, like, you know, if you're going to get angry about the numbers, it's better to have like crumplable paper, isn't it?
2: Yeah.
0: You know, like you don't want to just be scrolling on your screen. You want to be like screwing it up, throwing it around the room, you know, like and turning the pages noisily.
2: Yeah.
1: That's what we want.
0: That's what you want if you're going to be angry about numbers.
1: Yeah.
0: Which I believe is what he is. Is he angry about numbers? That's the...
1: He's just angry. But he was doing that on Rove like 20 years ago.
0: That's right.
1: Hughesy would lose it way back then. It's just he's just angry about... like, obviously, less relatable stuff. You know, it used to be like, oh, dog crapped on my lawn. It's like, oh, yeah, who's Hughesy? You're angry. And now it's like, oh, let me keep negative gearing. You know, like, it's just not quite as relatable.
0: Yes.
1: But you can't blame the guy for the same shtick. I mean, you know, it's still just Hughesy losing it.
0: That's right. That's right. That's a guy being true to himself.
2: Yeah.
1: That's all right.
2: You're a good crowd. Never forget it.
1: You're listening to TGIF live from the George Negus Memorial Concert Hall. Let's do a quick check of the scores. Jazz, what a comeback. You're on zero.
0: Yes.
1: Well done. Woo! Claire Hooper on one, but in the lead, Dane Simpson on 2 points.
0: Yes.
1: How do we think we're going at the moment, Jazz? Comeback from minus one, must feel great.
3: Absolutely. I'm delighted. Thank you very much.
1: Yes. And what's your strategy from here?
3: Well, after what I've just witnessed, I'm not actually sure.
1: Okay, good. I think, in my experience, the less of a plan you have, the better this goes.
3: Okay.
1: Just react.
3: I'm ninja ready.
1: Ninja style.
3: Okay. Hi-ya.
1: Like Dane putting a kid in a car. Just whatever comes to you. Oh! We are at the halfway mark right now. Dane, you're in the lead.
2: Yep.
1: Exciting stuff.
2: Awesome. I'm pumped. Thank you.
1: Unfortunately for you, the second half of the show is a cooking challenge. It's not going to go well. And your mum is here to judge. not the challenge. She's just here to judge. And Claire, in the middle, as a reigning champion, are you feeling pressure or are you quite relaxed at this stage? You know it's a long way to go.
0: I realise you're trying to put some pressure on me, but I will have you know I absolutely did not win last time I was on.
1: Oh, really?
0: I have won before, but I didn't win last time, so I'm feeling pretty chill. I just feel like, you know, however well I do, we'll be fine. I'll still go home to a house full of children. So what does it matter?
1: There was a moment there where you sounded like a Soviet refugee. Sometimes I win, sometimes it's all fine. It is absolutely...
0: That's how I feel.
1: Yeah, it's definitely within your range. I think that's safe to say. Folks, give it up for Claire Hooper, Dane Simpson, Jazz Flowers. We are going to take a break right now and be back with more of TGIF on ABC Radio and ABC Radio National.
5: Adam Story with a news update. Further testing is underway to confirm the first suspected case of H5 bird flu in New South Wales. The suspected case was detected in a sick giant petrel at Hawk's Nest this morning, while another suspected case is being investigated in Western Australia. The state shadow attorney general and leader of the opposition in the Legislative Council, Damien Tudorhope, has stood down in the wake of an ICAC investigation into electoral donations. Opposition leader Kelly Sloan has issued a statement saying he's offered to stand aside during the hearings where he's been called as a witness, but there's no suggestion of wrongdoing on his part, nor is he under investigation. Meanwhile, the University of Wollongong has announced Chancellor Michael Still has resigned in the midst of an ICAC investigation. In a statement, he says he did not want his involvement in the investigation to negatively impact the university. And France's health minister says more than 2,000 excess deaths were reported during last month's blistering heatwave. There'll be more news at 6 o'clock.
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1: Yes, welcome back to TGIF on ABC Radio and Radio National live from the George Negus Memorial Concert Hall. My esteemed guests are, if you're just joining us, Claire Hooper, Dane Simpson and Jazz Flowers. And it is close. Oh, it is close. Jazz. On an incredible, impressive 0 points.
3: Thank you.
1: If you've just joined, Claire Hooper on 1 point, which I'm reliably informed is one more than Jazz, and one more than that is Dane Simpson on 2 points. In the words of the late Dennis Committee, you could throw a blanket over this field. This is wonderful stuff. All right, let's get into our next game now. It's That's What She Said.
7: That's what she said.
10: That's what she said.
12: That's what she said.
14: That's what she said.
1: Yes. Our panel must finish a quote from a prominent figure in the news this week, and the new financial year is upon us, which means a whole new raft of laws come into effect. Here's Chris Bowen.
15: From the 1st of July this year, millions of Australians will have the chance to get 3 hours of free in the middle of the day.
1: Millions of Australians are now eligible for 3 hours of free what in the middle of the day, Claire?
0: Free pants. They're just magical bands. You get them for 3 hours, but on the dot of two, they disappear.
1: Oh, really?
0: So you've got to be home by 2 p.m.
1: So it's a Cinderella type situation, yep. Magical pants that disappear.
0: Yeah, I don't know what the real one is. I don't know the answer, but I have been before and I've learned not to bother knowing the real answer.
1: Now,
0: do you want me to try again? Because I don't think it might be pants.
1: But I suspect that wasn't your first answer. The look on your face suggested you were thinking about something else altogether. When I said 3 hours of free what?
0: Yeah.
1: And you had a look.
0: Yeah.
1: And you were wondering.
0: You want to know the first thing I thought?
1: Yeah, I could see in your eyes.
0: Crimes, like The Purge.
1: Wow.
0: 3 hours.
1: That was so not what I expected, but that's hot.
0: Okay.
1: That's hot stuff.
0: Thanks, mate. That's hot.
1: That's good. That's what this show needs more of, just absolute rebellion and riot.
0: Mayhem.
1: 3 hours of free crimes, consequence-free.
0: Yeah.
1: What are you doing with your 3 hours of free crime?
0: Holy moly, staying inside, Charlie. I'd be terrified. I'm a nice lady.
1: So you're not going to take advantage of it. You're just going to batten down the hatches and hope no one's coming for you.
0: Oh, gosh. All right. If I were really pushed to do a crime, what would it be? God, I don't think I'd do stealing. I don't know, that'd be uncomfortable. I wouldn't do hitting.
1: we're against hitting here at 774. Say no to hitting.
0: Is it a crime to drive on the other side of the road?
1: It's definitely
0: I'll do that
1: a crime.
0: One. I'll do it.
1: Wow.
0: Exciting.
1: For a bit.
0: Probably not for the whole 3 hours, Charlie.
1: No, for
0: I'd
1: 3 hours.
0: Need,
1: I'd love
0: probably
1: to see
0: only
1: you pull
0: need
1: it off.
0: 30 seconds of that, and then I'll be like, that's enough, thank you, Chris Bowen.
1: Do you know what? I think it's funny. If it's 3 hours of free crimes, but you have to do it for 3 hours.
0: Yeah, that's right.
1: Like,
0: you
1: can't
0: choose.
1: Just do it for a bit. You have to drive on the wrong side of the road
0: for three straight hours.
1: You need a map planned. You need to know where you're going for 3 hours.
2: Mm. This is when I met my now wife, but this is the first time that I ever dated. This is the first date that we ever went on, and I met her and I got her number and I went around her house and I didn't realize she lived with her parents, and it threw me off because I knocked on the door and her mum answered, and then I was like, oh, hello. And I get really nervous, really awkward. I try to make jokes and she I was a nice place, and she goes, thank you. And I was like, my parole officer lives like 3 doors down.
1: Great.
2: And then she went, really? And I went, yeah. And I didn't know what to do.
1: Wow.
2: And then now I had to come up with what crime did I commit where I have a parole officer, but I'm not serious enough. Like, I can still date your daughter. Like, this is still fine.
1: Yeah. It's all going well when that's the conversation.
2: Yeah.
1: Absolutely.
0: Didn't occur to you to like this, like less effort and imagination to just be like, that was a joke.
2: Yeah, absolutely. I should have just did that. And I didn't
0: want
2: her.
0: Did you come up with a crime?
1: Yeah. What did you do? Did you mug her?
2: I feel really horrible, but yeah, elder abuse is what I come up with.
1: Oh, wow. That's good.
0: Oh.
1: Well, this is going to be fun. Dane. Chris Bowen has said that Australians are now eligible for 3 hours of free what in the middle of the day?
2: I was going to go the opposite, not kill everyone, but more...
0: Well, that's not what I said.
3: not even close, really.
0: You elder abuser, how dare you?
1: Straight to elder abuse.
0: I will never forget this day where a room packed with ABC listeners laughed at the words elder abuse.
1: No, it's very off-brand.
0: Isn't it?
1: It's funny. I mean, it's no hitting, but yeah.
2: I think just like relaxation, chill, nothing. So, like, childcare. Oh. Like
1: free childcare for 3 hours.
2: Yeah, yeah, yeah. 3 hours in the middle of the day.
0: That'd be nice.
2: Or it doesn't has. It doesn't
0: look
2: necessarily.
0: At Jazz's eyebrows.
3: Oh, did you see that? Like,
2: like I'm starting with childcare, but it could be anything. It could be also partner care. Like anything to get whoever in your house away. Like,
0: has so it occurred to you, Dane? You're the problem.
2: Absolutely, I am. I'm the one that's going to be taken away. But. You get to have the 3 hours to yourself, and somebody else comes and takes away the problem. It could even be a pet. Could be anything. They just you get 3 hours.
1: 3 hours of a bit of shush.
2: Mm. Bit of shush. That's
1: 3 hours of shush. Bit of bloody shush around here.
2: I'm going to take that out of my shush funding.
1: Yes. Can you bank the shush?
2: I like this. Yeah, so that you've got a
3: like
2: couple
3: a whole
2: more.
3: Day.
0: No, because you got to get the shush at off peak times. Otherwise,
2: yeah,
0: you know,
2: happy
0: you have
2: hour.
0: It at peak times, it's too expensive to get the shush.
3: Witching hour.
1: Yeah. Yeah. Oh yeah, it's late. It's that late afternoon.
3: It's
1: early
3: a thing.
1: Evening.
3: Yeah.
1: Witching hour shush.
3: Mm.
2: Cool.
1: Yeah, that's good.
3: I'd actually pay for that.
1: That is good.
3: Yeah.
1: That's all right. I'm coming around to a bit of shush. Okay, that's good.
2: Yeah.
0: Yeah, it's a really good idea.
1: Jazz, millions of Aussies are now eligible for 3 hours of free what in the middle of the day?
3: Well, I actually know the answer, but that's boring.
1: No.
3: So
1: do you know what? Looking at the scoreboard, feel free to know the answer.
3: I believe it's charging your household batteries or something, is it not?
1: What? Just charging batteries?
3: Like charging your devices.
1: Like just use plug and
3: like
1: stuff
3: free,
1: in.
3: No, free electricity.
1: Free electricity for 3 hours.
3: Yeah, that's right, isn't it?
1: Once again, Q&A audience loves it. It's a policy they support.
3: But I want it to be shush.
1: Shush. Yeah. Did you have another thing that you would prefer to?
3: Sleep.
1: Obviously, shush.
3: Sleep,
1: just 3 hours
3: Charlie.
1: Of sleep.
3: Charlie, tell me it's sleep.
1: I would a 3 hour
3: like,
1: nap.
3: I'd like sleep.
1: At midday, a siesta.
3: Yep.
1: Adopting a Spanish economic model.
3: Yep.
1: Of just a 3 hour siesta.
3: Yep.
1: Don't mind that at all. Okay, let's have a listen to see if anyone took the points.
15: From the 1st of July this year, millions of Australians will have the chance to get 3 hours of free electricity in the middle of the day.
1: You take the points. It is free electricity in the middle of the day. Oh, what we could all do. Think of all the cups of tea we could, the kettles we could boil. What are you going to do with your free electricity?
0: What, me?
1: Yeah.
0: I guess I could buy a dryer so that I could use it. I don't currently own one, but I believe they're the ones that guzzle it. So I'll get a dryer and I'll just dry them things.
1: Yeah, just a dryer.
0: Yeah. Yeah. No. All right.
1: No. I'm like I wasn't asking you to change your answer. I was just checking. I was just all right. Yeah.
0: Yeah. You were just supporting my answer.
1: You've driven a Prius for a number of years. Surely you're entitled to a dryer. That cancels itself out.
0: I know. I'm not driving the Prius anymore.
1: Oh God, what happened?
0: God, Charlie. Charlie, I was driving. I broke down on the way to Celebrity Deal or No Deal.
1: Oh, wow.
0: Charlie. It's the best sentence I've ever said in my life. I rolled. She just turned off and she rolled to a stop outside the O'Brien Ice House and I had to walk the last 5 minutes to Celebrity Deal. Not to be the celebrity, but to hold a briefcase on Celebrity Deal.
1: Oh, really?
0: Or No Deal.
1: So you didn't even get Charlie. To win enough to buy a new Prius.
0: Charlie Pickering.
1: It was
0: what
1: a sad day.
0: A
1: I'm sorry I brought
0: so
1: it up.
0: So sad. No, they're going to fix her. I believe in it.
1: I think I speak for everyone when I say we're so sorry. quick score check, and it is tightening up. Jazz, you're on 1 point. This steady progress. It suits you. Dane Simpson still on 2 points. And in the lead, Claire Hooper on 3 points.
0: What?
1: Yes.
0: All right, hooray.
3: Yes.
1: It can't buy you a new car, but it will buy you pride. This is TGIF on ABC Radio and ABC Radio National. It's time for our favourite game. It's I'm With Stupid.
10: It's time to put the power in the hands of everyday punters with I'm With Stupid.
1: Yes, I'm With Stupid. We pair members of the audience up with our panel. The member of the audience will choose the topic that the panel gets quizzed on. And once they've looked in their answers, our punter will choose which answer they are going to go with. And if it's right, both the player and the punter gets the points. And if it's wrong, it's embarrassing and fun. So let's see who we're going to talk to today. Our first punter helping us is Sharon. Hello, Sharon. Round of applause for Sharon.
12: Hello.
1: Hello, Sharon. Welcome to TGIF.
12: Thank you.
1: Now, when you're not participating, almost against your will, in a radio quiz, what do you like to do of a Friday evening?
16: listen to this show.
1: Wow.
0: Yeah.
1: And okay, and if you can't, what else do you like to do?
16: Listen to this show.
1: Wow. On the podcast version on the Listen app.
16: Yep.
1: You are dedicated and I really appreciate it. And so what do you do normally with the rest of your time other than listening to this show?
16: I'm in semi-retirement at the moment.
1: Right. From what are you semi-retired from?
16: Nursing and teaching.
1: Wow. Both.
16: And
1: that's exhausting.
16: They're both nanny.
1: And nannying.
16: And nannying.
1: They are exhausting professions.
16: All at once.
1: All at once. My God. Semi-retirement. What are you doing with your semi-time? If you say listening to this show, I'm going to
16: Listening to the AVC, I made sure my TV won't work, so I don't watch any telly.
1: Okay, good.
16: That's dangerous.
1: Yes.
16: Yeah.
1: I'll tell Tom.
16: Oh, just getting my act together, going back to the gym and...
1: Living your damn life by the sound of it.
16: Yeah, and yesterday I decided I'm going to relearn how to do analog photography.
1: Ooh.
16: Which I haven't done for years. And I've just got I'm going through a list of little bucket list of things
1: that, is
16: that I want to do.
1: That sounds exciting. What a great opportunity for you, Sharon. Mm. And I mean, the first thing you can do with this spare time is help us out with I'm With Stupid. You're going to choose from the following four subjects. They are all you can eat seafood, Under the Hammer, Royal Rumble, or the Mystery Box.
16: Oh, I'm a bit worried, scared to say Royal Rumble, but maybe I should go with that.
1: Okay, conquering your fears and doing Royal Rumble. Here we go. This is Royal Rumble panel. Take a listen.
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18: So it's called the challenge, and what it is, you've got to within a 24-hour period.
1: It sounds filthy. Now, Catherine, Princess of Wales, has completed a 24-hour something challenge to raise money for charity. What has she done? She's done what in a 24-hour period, Dane?
2: It's called the Bonnie Blue Challenge.
1: Oh, wow.
2: What?
1: Oh, it's okay.
2: No, I don't know. She's probably gone for a run. Isn't that what you do to raise money? She's run around
1: for 24 hours.
2: Yeah.
1: Oh, you have to just do it within a 24-hour period.
2: Yeah, yeah. How many kilometers she can run in 24 hours?
1: Okay, I like that. This challenge doesn't feel that challenging. The more I read it, it's just you have to do a thing, whatever it is, within a 24-hour period.
0: Yeah.
1: Provided that thing doesn't take more than 24 hours, it should be quite doable.
2: Mm. Yeah, if I did the challenge, how far can I run in 24 hours, you know, and it's a dollar per kilometre, I'd raise like a dollar.
1: and you'd have 23 hours left.
2: People would be very happy with me.
1: Yeah, that's right. You could work on your cooking. Jazz, to raise money for charity, Princess Kate has done what? All in a 24-hour period. It says what all, and it sounds like I'm swearing. But no, she's done what all in a 24-hour period.
0: Look, I'd like to just see her wear her trackies. That's like for 24 hours out in public in your trackies and some moccasins or something.
1: And what sort of trackies? What genre of trackies?
0: Poo catchers, like
1: proper poo catchers.
0: Yeah, 100%.
1: Not Juicy Couture.
0: No,
1: I can't imagine her.
0: No,
1: in Juicy Couture.
0: No, that's the point. Yeah. Like, you know, because have you ever seen her not look like she's at someone's wedding? Like every single day. Like, babe, calm down and just pop on a pair of trackies, and remove the rod, and like it'll be. That's what I think she should have done.
1: Remove
0: personally.
1: The rod. I like. You said it's like she farts once a year and it is a monster.
0: If that.
1: No, too much. I'm employed. Okay, so she wears a tracksuit.
0: No, not just the trackies.
1: Just trackies.
0: Yeah.
1: Not matching in 24-hour period.
0: Yeah.
1: I'd like to see her. I don't know if this means much to you. You might be too young, but around the place in about circa 93, 94, heroin was really popular and it was amazing how many people were wearing surplus Australian Olympic, Barcelona Olympic surplus parachute track suits.
0: Mm. Yeah.
1: Like the team track suits, they made too many. You could get them at Dimmies. Mm. And there were just, I tell you what, so many junky athletes about town. I'd love to see her in the 1994 heroin addict parachute tracky dacks. I think that'd be great.
3: I would contribute some funds to watch her in that.
1: It's interesting. Not all bits of nostalgia do well, do they?
3: No.
1: That really didn't win the room over at all there.
3: No.
2: But I think it is funny hearing someone on a mission to go get drugs and just hear... Yes.
1: And then afterwards, can't touch this. So, Claire Hooper.
0: Oh, yeah.
1: What did Princess Kate do all in a 24-hour period? She has 24 hours to do it, and apparently it's a challenge.
0: I guess it'd be watching all the Lord of the Rings extended cuts.
1: That's good.
0: Yeah, that'd be a decent challenge.
1: That would,
0: it?
1: The full version.
0: Yeah. Like the 4-hour versions. I did it once. We, you know, like obviously had to take small breaks to walk the dog and use the bathroom, but it was a tricky one to get done.
1: Yeah.
0: I slept in the end, bitch. Don't tell my husband.
1: Oh,
0: you
1: really?
0: Know where they go to the what's it, Grey Gardens? That nonsense bit at the end. You don't need to see that.
1: Where
0: the ring's
1: nice.
0: Gone in the fire. Have a sleep, and then wake up at the end and pretend you didn't sleep.
1: Am I right that they fly home on a giant eagle? Do they get? They have an eagle fly them home.
0: There
1: am
0: is
1: right?
0: an eagle that flies them off. That because they.
1: Where
0: get
1: was
0: stuck
1: the eagle when they were heading off?
0: I completely agree, but I still watched it all.
1: Yeah, absolutely. Yeah. That eagle's got some explaining to do.
19: Sorry, I was on long service.
1: Okay, let's have a listen.
0: I am actually
1: Sharon.
0: Dying to know what it is. Do you
1: so
0: know
1: Sharon,
0: what it is?
1: Sharon, you have to.
16: I know.
1: Okay, well,
16: and you actually made me think of this. I think something a bit more grueling than what you said. I have it on good authority because I lived in the UK and I worked with the cousins of the Queen, and I happen to know that the Queen and these cousins love to watch Dame Edna Everage on ABC.
1: Right.
16: I actually did watch Edna Everage on ABC in England with a cousin of the Queen when I was working for her.
1: So you think she's watched Dame Edna Everage?
16: No.
1: Oh, sorry, I'm just checking.
16: No. So what I think is that because the royal family is a thing, you've got to love Edna Everage, right?
1: Okay.
16: Nowadays you can watch it on podcast, but I'm going to make it harder.
1: Uh-huh.
16: I think that she should be made to watch ABC through. How would you get that in the UK? You'd get
0: ABC. Just get a VPN.
1: VPN. Yeah, get around the geo-blocking.
16: Okay, for 24 hours straight without falling asleep.
1: Oh, right.
0: Sensational.
1: So she's watched... You're locking in...
0: I can't work out if that's a diss on the ABC or love of the ABC. See
1: I'm
0: if you can watch it without falling asleep.
1: I'm still trying to fathom what it had to do with Dame Edna Everage, but that's fine.
16: Because she had a show on the ABC.
1: Got you. Now,
16: that's where
1: I
16: they
1: understand.
16: Got hooked on ABC.
1: Yes.
2: I thought, was she happy when she was like, you know the royal family and what they do with their cousins? And I was like, oh, yeah, I know.
1: Tell this story.
16: Oh, that's a whole nother radio show.
1: It is, and it's a whole nother charity. So, you're locking in.
0: Do we have to stop this if we want to do the
1: No,
0: charity?
1: It's...
0: Okay.
16: No, I've already actually talked about it on Ballarat ABC.
0: Okay.
16: Enjoyed that.
1: This has been a journey. I'm going to get back to the quiz. Well, you're... Okay, Sharon, you are locking... You are an enigma. We are locking in. We're locking in. They've watched... Kate has watched 24 hours of the ABC. Your answer was 24 hours. She watched Lord of the Rings.
0: Oh, no, it doesn't take 24
1: hours. 24
0: hours
1: but, yep. of she wearing tracky dacks.
0: Yeah, beautiful.
1: And just running as far as she can in 24 hours. Let's have a listen and see if anyone got the points.
17: Well, Catherine, the Princess of Wales, has completed an incredible 24-hour hiking challenge.
18: So it's called the National Three Peaks Challenge. And what it is, you've got to climb the highest mountain in Wales, Scotland and England. You've got to do all those three within a 24-hour period.
1: Yeah, and it's amazing.
0: Oh, that is decent.
1: It is, and the most impressive royal achievement since Prince Andrew broke the record for swimming to Epstein Island.
2: didn't even get wet.
1: It's like a speedboat. Sharon, unfortunately, you didn't get the points, but thank you for helping us tonight. Dane, I'm going to give you a point because it was a physical challenge of some kind. So close. We're moving on now. And Will, hello, Will.
20: Hello.
1: Welcome to TGIF. And I'm, how old are you, Will? You're
20: 14.
1: 14, and I'm starting to reconsider a lot of decisions I've made in this episode. You get to choose. Oh, sorry, you're on school holidays. What year are you in at school?
20: 9.
1: Year 9. Mm. And what's your favourite subject?
20: Lunch.
1: Classic. Round of applause. It's just that easy. Well done. That is how you do it. Take note, panellists. One word answer gets a laugh and we can carry on. Anyway, Will, you have to choose from the following subjects. Or you can eat seafood, Under the Hammer, or the Mystery Box.
20: I like seafood, so I'm seafood.
1: You like seafood? We're going with All You Can Eat Seafood. Okay, take a listen to this.
4: From July 1, restaurants, cafes, pubs and takeaway shops must label seafood dishes under a new national system. A for I for and M for
1: all seafood must now be labelled either A, I or M. What do these mean, Dane?
2: So A comes from Australia.
1: Oh, good. I love that. Great.
2: I, internationally.
1: Okay, good. Makes sense.
2: And M is don't.
1: You know, just don't.
2: Nah.
1: Yeah, the refrigerator, like the air conditioner in the truck was bung.
2: But you can get fish and it's $20 or nah, that's like $1.50.
1: Wow, roll the dice.
2: Yeah.
1: Okay, so it's Australian, international or nah.
2: Nah.
1: Okay, Jazz, A-I-M, what does it stand for? Unexpected?
0: Well, yeah, no, we'll go artificial. Is impalatable a word?
1: Yes, it is. Yeah, I'll give it.
0: Great. And
1: maybe unpalatable, but I'll give it anyway.
0: Well, or intolerable either.
1: Intolerable, yeah, okay, that's a word.
0: And well, I'm just going to steal Dane's answer and go, not sure.
1: Oh, okay. Claire Hooper, what does A, I or M stand for? And at this stage, I will say it's wide open.
21: I guess, you know, it could just be to distinguish between, you know, different types of seafood. So it could just be like A is a fish. And eyes, I'm not a fish. And then M's for a mix.
1: Maybe a fish. M is for a mix.
21: A mix.
1: Okay. So there we go, Will. Tell me. Who do you think had the correct answer there? Was it Claire with, what is it, a fish? I'm a fish and mixed?
21: No,
1: I'm
21: not a fish. It's
1: a fish. I'm not a fish or mixed. Dane with Australian international or meh. And Jazz, yours were, I can't remember. A was
0: artificial,
1: intolerable or meh. Yeah,
0: you don't like seafood, do you?
1: Or Will, you can do your own. I will say that.
20: I love it.
1: So what would you like to do, Will?
20: I don't really know the answer. But I'm going to say Claire because she's the only one who actually answered the question.
1: I'm going to give you a point just for that.
20: They just said meh, which is...
1: That's a hot take, two points.
0: That's
1: wow.
0: A word?
1: Meh. Okay, so let's have a listen and see if Will took the points.
4: From July 1, restaurants, cafes, pubs and takeaway shops must label seafood dishes under a new national system. A for Australian... I for imported and M for mixed for a combination of the two.
1: Oh.
0: Close.
1: I'm going to give you a point, Will. I'm going to give Claire a point and I'm going to give Dane a point because he got two of them as well. I'm sorry, Jazz.
0: That's fine.
1: You chose the one other person's answer that was not correct.
0: Yeah, it's fine.
1: Moving on quickly now to our last punter to help us out and Tracy. Where is Tracy? There we go. Hey, Tracy. Welcome to TGIF. Are you on school holidays as well?
22: I am. I'm a university lecturer.
1: Oh, ooh, wow.
0: Perfect.
1: And have you been doing camps?
22: No, so I'm very much like Sharon. I'm a university lecturer of nursing, so I'm here from Queensland.
1: Right. Well, welcome. Welcome to TGIF. So you have to choose from the following two subjects. They are Under the Hammer or the Mystery Box. What would you like?
22: Let's go Under the Hammer.
1: Under the Hammer it is. We're running out of time, so let's see how we go. Under the Hammer, take a listen.
23: Now to Sydney Airport, where thousands of forgotten treasures are up for grabs at the annual lost property auction from and even...
1: What items are up for sale at the annual Sydney Airport lost property auction, Jazz?
0: Every single black puffer jacket ever made.
1: Ah, interesting. They get left around a lot.
0: Oh, yeah.
1: Ah.
0: Black puffer.
1: Yes. Tracy is wearing a black puffer. We'll give you a point for observation. Claire.
21: All the old Ansett uniforms.
1: Oh, just that were just thrown down in disgust.
21: I found them in the back of a cupboard. They're like, let's auction them off.
1: Yeah, I like it. Yeah. Dane Simpson, what has been auctioned off as part of the Lost and Found auction?
2: All of the items left in security, so iPads and like a kilo of cocaine.
1: Ah, iPads and a kilo of cocaine. Mm. Well, there we go. They're all good answers. Tracy, would you like to lock in one of those, or would you like to lock in an answer of your own?
22: Lock in an answer of my own.
1: Okay, great.
22: Because my brother worked in Melbourne in airport for

0: Now to Sydney Airport, where thousands of forgotten treasures are up for grabs at the annual Lost Property Auction, from laptops and jewellery to wedding dresses and even Batman Lego.
1: Were any of those on your list? I don't think they were. There was glasses. There was...
2: Yeah, I think so. But yeah. I said everything and, you know, like...
1: No, you can't. That's the whole universe.
2: Yeah, yeah, yeah.
1: They can't be
2: everything.
1: Selling the universe.
3: I'm
1: okay,
3: sure
1: that's not
3: I heard
2: because,
3: say
2: you know, I would
3: dress.
2: Have had Lego on the plane, you know.
1: Yeah, but you didn't say it. You listed things and they were different things to the things on the list. So I don't know how they do things,
3: Boo,
1: you know,
3: Charlie.
1: In Melbourne Airport, but in Sydney it's different. Sorry, what? I'm trying to run an accurate quiz here.
4: Okay. Why did he...
2: You have to list them again for me to remember.
4: Why were they specific? Why did they say Batman Lego? Well, couldn't he just say Lego?
1: It was obviously just whatever was on the screen at the time when he was narrating it. It was just cameraman filmed it. Oh, Batman Lego, plenty of that. No points, I'm afraid, Tracy. I'm very sorry. And no points... Any of you either.
3: Oh, yep. No.
1: Although, yep. Do you know what? I'm tempted, I was tempted to give Dane a point because things probably were covered in cocaine. It was Sydney, but no, I'm not going to do that. So, we are out of time. Let's have a look at the scores, and I can tell you it's very close.
3: Mm.
1: Jazz, you really made a run at it. 2 points.
3: Thank you. Well, I started at minus one, so I'm very, very proud of myself.
1: And I've got to be quick about this. Will, 4 points. Dane Simpson, 5 points. Claire Hooper, 6 points.
5: I did it.
1: And I've been remiss.
3: I did it.
1: Where can people see you?
3: Please, if you're in Melbourne next Saturday, July the 11th at the Replay Festival, I'm doing one more run of my comedy show.
1: Awesome
3: fun show.
1: Go to the Republic. Dane.
6: Yeah. Jump on my social media, The Dane Simpson at Instagram, and I've got all of my shows coming up very, very soon. I'm touring.
1: And Jazz.
7: Come and see Spamalot at the Athenaeum September to October.
3: Woo!
7: Yeah.
1: Cannot wait. Thank you for listening to, watching TGIF. Thank you very much, audience. We'll be back next week. Goodbye.
8: Adam Storey with ABC News. Senior Liberal Party figure Damien Tudorhope has stood down from the New South Wales Shadow Cabinet after he was called as a witness to the ICAC probe into electoral donations. Sean Tarrick-Gooden reports.
9: Shadow Treasurer and Leader of the Opposition in the Legislative Council, Damien Tudorhope, will sit on the backbench while the Independent Commission Against Corruption investigates political donations to the Liberal Party. Mr Tudorhope says the investigation involved several people with whom he's had close relationships. He says there's no suggestion of any wrongdoing by himself and he's not under investigation. Opposition leader Kelly Sloan says the move will ensure Mr Tudorhope can focus on the proceedings.
8: The Federal Agriculture Minister Julie Collins says there's no evidence yet of mass infections of birds with the H5 strain of bird flu. Authorities in New South Wales have confirmed they're investigating a suspected positive case detected in a sick giant petrel at Hawke's Nest. Another suspected case has been identified in a giant petrel at Mullaloo, north of Perth, with 5 previously confirmed cases in WA and South Australia. Ms Collins says the latest cases are not unexpected.
10: But I do want to reiterate that at this point in time, they're single migratory birds and we have no evidence of any mass mortalities in any other birds or animals in Australia at this point in time.
8: Federal Senator Lydia Thorpe says she wants to move on with her life after a woman who attacked her was sentenced in court. Christian Silver reports.
11: Lydia Thorpe missed several parliamentary sitting days because of injuries suffered during the incident in 2024. She was outside the MCG after the Dreamtime of the G game and was attacked by Ebony Bell, who punched her to the face. Today, Bell was sentenced to a community corrections order. In a statement, Lydia Thorpe said she didn't want Bell to go to jail and said she'd never met her attacker before. The senator says she won't make a full recovery from her injuries, but wants to move on. The case has been shrouded in secrecy for more than a year after the court granted a suppression order following a request from Ms Thorpe.
8: Indonesia's military has recovered the body of an American pilot shot dead by rebels in the eastern region of Papua. The armed separatist group, the West Papua National Liberation Army, claims the plane was attacked because it dropped Indonesian military personnel into the area. It warns of more attacks if Indonesia continues to allow civilian aircraft to enter rebel zones in Papua. Attacks by independence fighters in the region have been growing deadlier and more frequent. France's health minister says more than 2,000 excess deaths have been reported during last month's blistering heatwave. Patricia Tiano reports.
12: Speaking to broadcaster TF1, Health Minister Stephanie Rist says there was a particular increase in deaths among people older than 45, and she says the number could still rise. It comes

0: comes as French Green Party members file a no-confidence motion against the government over its handling of the heat wave, while France braces for a third possible bout of extreme temperatures next week. During questions at the National Assembly earlier this week, the Greens said the government bore some responsibility for the deaths, with some suggesting as many as 10,000 may have died. Prime Minister Sébastien Lecornu has called the claims scandalous and undignified.
1: Venezuela's acting president says the government rejects criticism of its response to last week's massive twin earthquakes. In response to criticism, officials reacted too slowly. Delcy Rodriguez says thousands of workers were deployed following the quakes. The death toll has now risen to almost 2,600, with tens of thousands still missing. Ms. Rodriguez has stressed rescue and recovery efforts are continuing.
2: From the outset, I said no one is going to a mass grave, and I gave the order to the sectoral vice president. First, identification by fingerprints and photographs. In cases where this has not been possible, we move on to forensic dentistry.
1: To sport and Socceroos coach Tony Popovich says he wants his team to stay in the moment as they attempt to create history at the World Cup tomorrow morning. Tom Wiley has more.
3: If Australia beats Egypt in Dallas on Saturday morning, it will be the first time they've won a knockout game at a men's World Cup. Much has been made of the opportunity awaiting the Socceroos, but Popovich is urging his players not to get lost in the occasion.
4: The history gets made after the game, so we have to do our part during the match.
3: Egypt is sweating on the fitness of Mohamed Salah, who suffered a hamstring injury in his side's 1-1 draw with Iran. Tom Wilde, ABC Sport, Dallas.
1: The chance of light showers on the southern slopes and ranges tomorrow. Also, the far southern inland, there's the chance of snow flurries on the alpine ranges at 1,400 metres, dry elsewhere. Sydney, an overnight low of 10, followed by a sunny day with a top of 19, cloudy with a high chance of showers Sunday and 17, and then showers on Monday, a top of 18. 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
5: Good evening and welcome to PM. I'm Samantha Donovan, coming to you from the lands of the Wurundjeri people of the Kulin Nation in Melbourne. Tonight, authorities fear the H5 strain of bird flu has arrived in New South Wales. Also, is Taylor Swift marrying Travis Kelce in New York this weekend, or is the marriage already a done deal? And Socceroos fans getting ready for a long night.
6: We're doing bacon and egg rolls, BLTs. Unfortunately, our coffee machine died, so we can't be offering coffee, but fresh beer as usual. Beer and breakfast.
5: First this evening, authorities believe that the H5 strain of bird flu may have reached New South Wales, with a giant petrel found near Hawke's Nest on the state's mid-north coast suspected to have the virus. Samples from the migratory bird have been sent to a CSIRO lab for testing. Kimberly Price reports.
7: Authorities on the east coast of Australia are on alert, with news that a suspected case of bird flu has been detected in Hawke's Nest, 2.5 hours north of Sydney. Tara Moriarty is Minister of Agriculture for New South Wales.
8: We've trained up over 500 people, be them working for the government or private vets. Over 500 people are now working on surveillance, so they're checking this area of the state around Hawke's Nest and the mid-north coast and other high-risk parts of the state looking for birds. That includes fisheries officers over the water, that includes people in national parks, that includes people on in agriculture, looking for birds that might look ill so that we can see if there are any more.
7: It's the first suspected case in New South Wales. Another was also reported today in Western Australia at Mullaloo Beach, just north of Perth. There have been 4 confirmed infections reported on WA's southern coast. One case has also been confirmed in South Australia. New South Wales Minister Tara Moriarty is urging the public to continue supporting the poultry industry.
8: There's no need for panic buying eggs, keep buying eggs, keep buying chicken.
7: Since the outbreak of avian influenza overseas, the federal government has been upgrading its biosecurity systems, investing $113 million. Julie Collins is the Federal Minister for Agriculture, Fisheries and Forestry.
9: And the fact that we're getting these detections shows that our biosecurity system in Australia is strong and it is working as intended.
7: Speaking from her home state of Tasmania, Julie Collins says the funding includes protections for animals in captivity.
9: As an example, here in Tasmania at the Hobart Zoo and Aquarium, around

0: Adam Storey with ABC News. The state government says it's been preparing for the H5 bird flu to arrive in Australia for several years. The state has reported its first suspected positive case of H5 bird flu, with further testing underway. New South Wales Chief Veterinary Officer Dr. Joanne Coombs says poultry and fishing industries are prepared.
1: We were all very aware that this was looming and that Australia was the last continent to have not had H5 bird flu. So we have, yes, trained up many, many members of staff across all different government agencies.
0: Senior Liberal Party figure Damien Tudorhope has stood down from the New South Wales Shadow Cabinet after he was called as a witness to an ICAC inquiry. Sean Tarry-Goodwin has more.
2: Shadow Attorney General and leader of the opposition in the Legislative Council, Damien Tudorhope, will sit on the backbench while the Independent Commission Against Corruption investigates political donations to the Liberal Party. Mr. Tudorhope says the investigation involved several people with whom he's had close relationships. He says there's no suggestion of any wrongdoing by himself, and he's not under investigation. Opposition leader Kelly Sloan says the move will ensure Mr. Tudorhope can focus on the proceedings.
0: The Victorian Liberal Party has agreed to delay a decision around whether or not it will dump MP Moira Deeming as a candidate. Natasha McFarlane reports.
3: Moira Deeming has been seeking an injunction in the Supreme Court against the Liberal Party and its president. She's facing disendorsement after she refused to apologise for claiming a colleague had assaulted her. The state executive was scheduled to hold a meeting this evening to decide whether she would remain as candidate for the Western Metropolitan Region. But after the MP launched the last-minute case, Justice Kerry Judd asked the party to hold off deciding on the matter until after a trial could be properly heard, which it agreed to. The case will return to court on July 17th.
0: A man has been granted bail 3 days after he allegedly helped smuggle foreign nationals into far north Queensland on a boat. Christopher Tester has more.
4: Chen Wenpeng faced the Cairns Magistrates Court today alongside 30-year-old Hao Wang. Both men are charged with an aggravated people smuggling offence involving more than five people. It's alleged a group of people without visas came ashore at Western Cape York Peninsula on Tuesday morning. Mr. Peng's lawyer, Rowan King, told the court his client was in Weipa to go fishing. Commonwealth prosecutor Christopher Moore unsuccessfully opposed Mr. Peng's release, arguing the 34-year-old could flee the country or interfere with witnesses. Co-accused Mr. Wang did not apply for bail. Both men are due to return to court in October.
0: The United Nations Human Rights Council will hold an emergency session on Sudan as fears grow of an imminent attack on the city of El Obeid by the paramilitary Rapid Support Forces. More from the BBC's Imogen Folks.
5: What's happening in El Obeid bears chilling similarities to what happened in El Fasher. The city is surrounded. Civilians are attacked if they try to leave, but the means to survive in El Obeid are being destroyed. Water and power supplies, hospitals, even UN food convoys. When El Fasher fell to the Rapid Support Forces last October, thousands of civilians were slaughtered in what both the UN and Amnesty International say were crimes against humanity.

0: UN Human Rights Chief warned 3 weeks ago El Obeid's 500,000 civilians were at risk of the same atrocities.
1: Prince Harry is planning to make a rare visit to Britain with his family next week. It will be the first time in 4 years the Duke of Sussex has travelled to the UK with his wife Meghan and their two children. But they're reconsidering the trip amid security concerns, with their request for taxpayer-funded police protection rejected by British authorities. Socceroos legend Robbie Slater expects head coach Tony Popovich to stick to his tactics so far in Australia's crucial World Cup round of 32 match against Egypt. The game is set to kick off in Dallas at 4 a.m. tomorrow morning, with all eyes on the fitness of Egypt's captain and Liverpool legend Mo Salah, who's had a hamstring injury. Robbie Slater says he expects the Socceroos to play more of a passive game.
2: We will sit back, which means we will allow the opposition, as we always do, more possession than we have, and we like to hit them on the counter attack. So for the listeners, please remember the Turkey game. That's the way we want to play.
1: To the weather for tomorrow, there's the chance of light showers on the southern slopes and ranges, the far southern inland, and there's the chance of snow flurries on the alpine ranges at 1,400 metres. Dry elsewhere. For Sydney, an overnight low of 10. A sunny day ahead with a top of 19. Cloudy with a high chance of showers on Sunday and 17. It's now 7:05.
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4: Hello, lovely to have your company as we get ready to play the quiz. 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If you're new to the quiz, really simple, really fun, just a bit of trivia, anything and everything really, from pop culture, art, history, bit of newsy stuff, music, Everything. If you get 7 right, you get a sausage. You're on a sausage roll, which means you get a free clue. If you get 10 right, well, you're a winner. You will receive the much-loved, very highly sought-after prize, which is the Weekend Evenings, the ABC Evenings Quiz Fridge Magnet. That's all yours. And then you pass on the baton to someone else to have a go and win like you have. So that's it. That is the quiz here on ABC Radio's Weekend Evening. So give me a call. Let's play 1-300-800-222. And another thing we like to do while we play the quiz is have a chat about something. And tonight we thought, school holidays, we're kind of in the thick of it around the country. I think Tasmania, you're coming up. Oh, is it next week? So what you're up to? Any trips planned, events, activities, family? Are you going anywhere? Are you staying in? Are the grandkids coming over? Or if school holidays isn't you, do you have a trip or holiday planned as we head into the second half of the year? Yeah. Let's chat about what you're up to these school holidays and beyond. 1-300-800-222. And to give you that little bit of time to get to the phone and give me a call, let's hear a track. Here's Accidentally Kelly Street by, I think it's Frente.

There's Frontier with Accidentally. Kelly Street, as we get ready to play the weekend evening's quiz, the number to call to play, 1300 800 222. And tonight, let's talk about what you're up to these school holidays, if you've got any trips planned or events or activities, maybe things with family, maybe the grandkids are coming over, or if school holidays isn't do you have a holiday or a trip coming up? Anything, you know, we're kind of heading into the second half of the year. So, yeah, let's chat about that while we play the quiz. 1300 800 222. I am definitely looking forward to the school holidays. I really do love when the school holidays roll around. So it was actually, I am kicking off the school holidays in our neck of the woods. So today was the last day of school for my daughter. And yes, some things have been, we're not going anywhere, but we floated around the idea of my friend and I taking our kids to the drive-in. And man, there really aren't a lot of drive-ins around, not in Sydney anyway. I know there's one in Blacktown, and we're thinking about that. But the movie choices were a bit dodge. They were few and far between. So it kind of fizzled, and I'm really disappointed. It's made me think about drive-ins, and I don't know, maybe we need to talk about drive-ins on the show. What do you reckon? Do that sometime in the near future. But I think there will be a theme park trip that might have to come around. There'll be movie nights, some things that are outdoors. I'm not too sure yet. I'm open for suggestions. We'll see what you come up with. Might be a bit inspirational for me as well. 1300 800 222. Let's play the National Weekend Evenings

0: obsessed with this person, and we saw him live, and he was amazing. So fingers crossed I get it right. That would be really embarrassing.
1: No. Let's set this. I reckon. Oh, you sound confident. Let's set this up. I'm going to play the clue. Stops. Jump in with the answer. Ready? Here it comes.
2: Looking back through time, you know it's clear that I've been blind. I've been a fool.
1: All right. What's the name of the song and who sings it?
0: Babylon by David Gray.

0: times, and the younger generations don't know what a VHS cassette is.
1: Yeah, absolutely. And also, you know, perhaps they might, there's a sort of a, there is this nostalgia lens of, oh, you know, it was a greater time. But there's also, you know, the incredible inconvenience of turning up and the film you wanted to see wasn't there.
0: Oh, yes. I used to work in a video shop. I dealt with many a disgruntled customer. But that was a long time ago. Speaking of nowadays, Jonathan, have our phones changed the way we experience liminal spaces? So we might be, you know, missing quiet moments that you were talking about before where we just stop and notice where we're at.
1: I mean, I think we are perhaps missing out on opportunities to spot the oddities or the quiet moments. I mean, if you don't look up from your phone, you'll miss that kind of that strange train station in Manhattan. And the phones we carry are designed with the explicit purpose of keeping us engaged. And if we're looking at a screen, we aren't going to be able to appreciate where we are, or at least, you know, not as much. But, you know, sometimes to sit with our thoughts can be uncomfortable, so I understand that. But there are some amazing spaces to be seen, though, if we just lift our head up a bit more. Mm. And phones aren't necessarily negative, though. Dr. Robert Walton, who I work with at the VCA, had a project called Vanitas, and it was a guided experience through a graveyard using an app on a phone. And it's a beautiful project. It's a, you know, kind of a haunting but very kind of poignant project that sort of shows that phone use isn't necessarily all negative.
0: And we've got a curveball here from Eric in Warragul. Eric says, for those of us that live through the radio, our in-between space is that pause between the end of the news and the local weather. Jonathan, can liminal spaces be on radio? Can they be audio spaces?
1: Oh, that's a good question, actually. Radio is used to sometimes to traverse borders. So I like that idea of the gap in between, but I also like that idea of, if you think about the US-Mexico border, there's often kind of pirate radio stations that are broadcasting and crossing over, you know, a physical border that can't be transgressed.
0: Yes. It's certainly interesting to think about, but I couldn't quite tell if Eric was being cheeky, because when there are presenters filling in for Suzanne, there are a few more of those little spaces as we look for the right button, Jonathan. So it was a great comment. And

0: comfortable place to be indeed.
1: Yeah. And if someone says, I don't get the appeal of liminal spaces, still after our discussion, what do you think they're actually missing? Is it just a niche internet trend, or is it tapping into something fundamentally human?
0: I mean, it can be both. I mean, there might be a trend towards a fascination of liminal spaces, but the fact that the term is used, so prolifically across so many areas indicates that there is something fascinating for a range of people for a range of reasons. I mean, architecture, planning, and spaces of inclusion and exclusion touch us all. And there's a natural

0: I don't know if I would call it fundamental because it is different for everyone, but perhaps maybe a distinctly human characteristic is, to create space and then to consider how we might dwell in it.
1: Jonathan, fascinating discussion. Thank you so much for joining us tonight.
0: Thanks for having me on the program.
1: That's Jonathan Leskovsky. He's a lecturer in critical theory at the University of Melbourne. Now, little song about in-between spaces before we head to the news and talk about the self-help industry. Are you a self-help skeptic or do you swear by self-help? I want to know. You're listening to Nightlife.

0: AM. You're listening to Nightlife. Greta Lee Jackson with you, just minding the show for Suzanne tonight. Coming up after the news, self-help. I want to know, where do you stand? Do you swear by self-help? Are you a self-help skeptic? That's coming up.
1: From Cahiba to Carrington.
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0: Overseas.
1: We have been working with the poultry and the egg industries to do everything that we can do to mitigate against any incursions in our agricultural systems, and we continue to do that work with the states and territories and with the industry.
0: Senior Liberal Party figure Damien Tudorhope has stood down from the New South Wales Shadow Cabinet after he was called as a witness at the state's corruption watchdog. Sean Tarrig-Goodwin reports.
2: Shadow Attorney General and leader of the opposition in the Legislative Council, Damien Tudorhope, will sit on the backbench while the Independent Commission Against Corruption investigates political donations to the Liberal Party. Mr. Tudorhope says the investigation involved several people with whom he's had close relationships. He says there's no suggestion of any wrongdoing by himself, and he's not under

0: What a soaring song. That is Juice Newton, Angel of the Morning. Here on ABC Radio Overnights, it is time for some Open Line.
1: Have your say on the Overnights Open Line. 1300

0: ABC News, good morning, I'm Courtney Endel. The Socceroos and Egypt are locked at 1-1, approaching full-time in Dallas in their round of 32 clash at soccer's FIFA World Cup. The Australians trailed 1-0 after a goal in the 13th minute to Imam Ashour, but the Socceroos levelled in the second half through an own goal by Mohamed Hani. Coach Tony Popovich chose to go with the same lineup that faced Paraguay. The winner will face Argentina or Cape Verde in the last 16. A bird disease expert says the suspected detection of H5 bird flu cases across the country are largely being caused by overseas transmission. The state reported its first suspected positive case in a giant petrel near Hawk's Nest on the mid-north coast yesterday. Further testing is underway. Professor Michael Ward from the University of Sydney says it's unlikely the numbers will grow quickly.
1: We're getting these sporadic incursions of this particular virus. So it seems like there's these migratory wild birds coming up from sub-Antarctic islands. And it seems almost sort of like random. They're sort of landing individual birds. So it doesn't seem like we're getting spread between these sites.
0: Labor has revealed two potential sites in the state's Hunter region to step up a factory to revive train building in New South Wales. Premier Chris Minns is expected to tell the state's Labor Party conference today that $12 billion would be allocated to establishing a facility in either Turralba or Broadmeadow. The government has previously committed to start procuring the replacement of the ageing Tangara fleet by early 2027, with 50% local content target. Greens MLC Sue Higginson has dismissed claims her party prevented legislation being passed to support mine workers transition out of the industry. Minister for the Hunter Yasmin Catley said earlier this week the Future Jobs and Transition Bill had stalled in Parliament due to the Greens. Calls have been growing for better support for Australia's transition away from coal following Yancoal's announcement of a staged closure of the Ashton mine, in which 60 workers were made redundant last week. However, Sue Higginson says, as it stands, the Greens are in favour of the bill.
2: There's always active discussions about bills, but at this point, the Greens have been calling for legislation to enable the jobs, futures and the transition and get this work well and truly on the road.
0: A heavy police and media presence around Madison Square Garden in New York are fueling speculation that the wedding of Taylor Swift and Travis Kelce is finally underway. North America correspondent Lauren Day reports from New York.
3: There's still no official confirmation of what's being dubbed America's royal wedding, but fans and journalists have braved a New York heatwave to try to catch a glimpse anyway. Multiple media outlets are reporting that the two-day wedding extravaganza began last night with a star-studded rehearsal dinner and will continue with the main event tonight, featuring 1,000 guests, including actors Emma Stone and Dakota Johnson. Taylor Swift is one of the most successful musicians of all time, and Travis Kelce has helped his NFL team, the Kansas City Chiefs, win 3 Super Bowls, making them arguably the most beloved couple in the US. Lauren Day, ABC News, New York.
0: In the NRL, Penrith has extended its lead at the top of the ladder with a 36-14 victory over South Sydney at Western Sydney Stadium. Andrew Moore reports.
4: A dramatic first half saw Penrith lead 12-0 and then 12-10 at half-time, and one of the lowlights of the half was South captain Cody Walker being sin-binned in place on report in the 11th minute for blatantly kicking at Penrith's Jack Cogger. Also for Penrith, 3 tries to their winger Tom Jenkins, who now has a club-equalling record of 25 on the season through just 16 games. A 12-10 half-time lead became a 36-14 win for the Panthers, who extend their premiership lead to 6 points. The crowd, 15,163. Andrew Moore, ABC Sport, Sydney.
0: In the AFL, the Sydney Swans have returned to the winners' list, bouncing back from last week's defeat to Brisbane with a 35-point victory over the Western Bulldogs at the SCG. At Perth Stadium, Adelaide held off a fast-finishing West Coast to notch a 25-point victory. Checking the Hunter's weather now, patches of morning frost about the Upper Hunter this morning, a sunny day ahead today, light winds west to northwesterly. It'll get to a top of 18 degrees in Newcastle and Maitland, 16 degrees for Scone. Tomorrow, partly cloudy, very high chance of showers along the coastal fringe, medium chance elsewhere. ABC News.
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7: Well, good morning to you. Welcome to your Saturday. Welcome to your weekend. And if you're an American, happy Independence Day. Yes, I know it's still July the 3rd in the US, but let's get in early. And right now in the US, it's Socceroos Day. Well, actually, it's a knife edge as the Australian football team takes on Egypt in the round of 32 at the World Cup. All tied up at 1-1, pushing into extra time right now. And I know some have been gathering at pubs in the city. We'll be going to one of those shortly to find out about this early morning cheer squad that has formed across both Newcastle and the region, and indeed the world. Well, back here we have a footy team worth of guests joining us in the course of the morning. For decades, what was manufactured in this region helped keep New South Wales on the rails, but then the manufacturing of passenger trains went offshore. They were purchased offshore. Well, today, the state government is to announce a $12 billion investment to bring train manufacturing back to the Hunter. We'll learn more about this shortly, in about an hour's time, actually, when we speak with the State Minister for the Hunter, Yasmin Catley. So as we look to the industrial future of the Hunter, another political leader, State Member for Lake Macquarie, Greg Piper, will be joining us to talk about his call for better planning and support for this region for a future beyond coal. So two cornerstones of the industry, manufacturing and coal, to be discussed here this morning. And talking of what lies ahead for communities in the Hunter, yesterday I spoke with the Lord Mayor of Newcastle, Gavin Morris. The new Lord Mayor has lots of thoughts about what Newcastle needs and the support it desires from both Sydney and Canberra.
8: It's one of the reasons that I am here, to bang the drum for Newcastle. And you know how much I love this city, my passion for this city. And I have felt for a very long time that we have been ignored. We all have. That's the reality of it. We have contributed so much to this state, to this country, and the return has not been there.
7: Councillor Gavin Morris, and you can hear that chat.

0: much to this state, to this country, and the return has not been there.
1: Councillor Gavin Morris, and you can hear that chat later on this morning. Also on the show, John Stinker Clark, who is now not only a fishing legend, but a survival legend after his ordeal in the water last week. 5 hours out there, by his estimation, off the coast of Port Stephens. Well, Stinker will be joining us with a postcard from the bay, and he goes through what he's learnt from that experience.
2: You want every possible chance of survival. I had two or three positives, but a hell of a lot of things I didn't do that I could have done.
1: John Stinker Clark with some advice for all of us who like being in the water, with his postcard on the bay. Now, this was something we tried to get to last week, but the adventures of Stinker meant we had to wait until this week. We'll find out about a trek called the Long March South, involving a group of friends from the Lake Macquarie area who are raising money and awareness for veterans' health. And as you would have heard in the news, concerns have literally flown close to home with a suspected case of H5 bird flu detected near Hawk's Nest, the first in the state. So, if proven, and everyone's waiting for the results, what could this mean for this area, and not just for migratory birds? We'll speak with the president of the Hunter Bird Observers Club about all of that. We head up the valley for the Aberdeen Highland Games, which is on today, to learn about a book that's been launched which celebrates both the games and its Scottish theme, including the Upper Hunter Tartan. Yeah, there is a thing, the Upper Hunter Tartan, and its colours reflect the region.
3: We have coal, so there's some black in there because the seams flow through the valley, and we've got a lovely shade of blue, and that's to represent the water. Not only the Hunter River, but the only way you came from Scotland to Australia was on a leaky boat from Scotland.
1: That's Elizabeth Birch, who'll be telling us about that hint of Scotland. Or more than a hint, in the Upper Hunter. There's live music with Clover Lane. There's a chat with marathon kayakers Tim Johnston and Dean Walkham, who are just back from a paddle of more than 700 kilometres. There's gardening talkback, and there is you. Always you. And I'd love to hear from you in the course of what is going to be a very busy show. 0487 99 1233 is how you can get in touch at any time, or 1300 33 1233 is how you can phone through.
4: Weather.
1: We're in for a sunny Saturday. There are patches of morning frost about in the Upper Hunter. Light winds will prevail, daytime maximum temps between 14 and 18. Right now, Nobby's Weebagamba 9.6, Paterson 10, Scone very chilly, 1.6 degrees. Well, it is winter. Murrurundi Gap 5 degrees, Dungog 10, Warners Bay 9.6, and Anna Bay in Port Stephens 11.3 degrees. As for tomorrow, partly cloudy, areas of frost and the chance of fog about the Upper Hunter. Very high chance of showers along the coastal fringe, medium chance elsewhere. Light winds becoming south to southeasterly, 15 to 25 kilometres an hour in the morning. Overnight temps 2 to 7, daytime temps 12 to 17 degrees.
4: Traffic.
1: All good at the moment on the roads, which is pleasing, and as it should be on a Saturday. I guess everyone's inside watching the soccer as it pushes into extra time. So if you're out on the road, sir, and you're seeing something, you think, well, everyone should know about this, if it's safe to do so, let us know on those numbers I just gave you, 0487 99 1233 or 1300 33 1233. We've got a local weather correspondent coming up who is very familiar to all of us. He's getting ready to not so much pound the pavement, but hit the trails for a landmark run. So we're going to find out about that and get a weather report from this gentleman whose voice you know very well after Australian Craw, who are about to hit the road again for a tour, big reunion tour.

0: Off their phenomenal debut album, The Boys Light Up, Australian Crawl, with one of the many hits, Downhearted, at 6:15. Thank you for your text coming through telling me what's happening weather-wise. Our grassroots weather correspondents, such as Doug from Woodville. 'Tis 9 degrees, 72% humidity, 2 millimetres of rain across the week, 31 millimetres for June. And here we are in July, so 31 for June. Presently clear skies with a westerly breeze, been up since 4 a.m. watching the soccer. I don't think you're alone, Doug. Thanks for the text. And this one from Dave of Vasey, just up the Paterson River. He won't be watching the soccer. He'll be busy milking the cows. 9 degrees, 68% humidity with a chilly westerly breeze in Vasey with a clear, dark, cloudless, star-filled sky with a bright waning moon is giving way to a dawn sky that promises a blue sky and a sunny day. Let's hold on to that promise, eh, Dave? Thanks for your text. Now, closer to home, very close to home, this voice is very familiar. Almost feels like family, is going to be our weather correspondent today. He's going to let us know what's happening in New Lambton. Paul Culliver, good morning to you.
1: Hello, Scott Bevan.
0: You'd be used to being up at this time. This is probably lunchtime for you.
1: Yeah, more or less. Yeah. I've been up for a minute. I didn't quite wake up at 4 a.m. for the match, but you have really committed a cardinal sin, which is calling someone else during a Socceroos match. That's an incredible goal of you to do it. But happy to be here, Scott. I just want to be clear.
0: Yeah, you asked us to. So, as if otherwise I would.
1: You got me.
0: How are you? And what are you doing up at this time of the morning? Are you actually watching the soccer?
1: Yeah. So I'm on my balcony. I'm in New Lambton. So what's wonderful is that I've got the TV on mute and I'm looking through and watching the score. Still 1-1 in extra time. I can give you the update. And then I'm looking due east on my balcony out towards Newcastle, you know, city and the coastline. Absolutely incredible view just in terms of what the sky is doing this morning, which is that it is absolutely clear, 100% clear. We have a few faint twinkling stars in the sky, which is beautiful. There's this incredible ring of auburn orange surrounding.

0: rounding the horizon, and gradually more lighter and lighter blue is coming up into that dark blue night sky. Got a few birds making their way around. It's a pretty still morning, and it's very peaceful, Scott.
1: Why wouldn't you be up and awake at this time when you can see that? And so poetic. Thank you.
0: The silhouette of the tree line that I have, I can't actually see the city proper, but I can see just the trees of the neighbourhood set against the Auburn horizon is pretty something pretty special this morning. I even have my digital thermometer out.
1: All right, what's the temperature?
0: On the balcony. I can tell you it's 67% humidity, mm-hmm. and it is 9.2 degrees this morning. And in fact, I think it was 9.8 when we started talking, so the temperatures are still dropping.
1: There you go, and it's not due to our conversation.
0: No, if anything, that's warming me up. It's warming my soul up, Scott.
1: Well, we enjoyed your poetry. That was beautiful. That poetic description of the dawn and the rising of the sun.
0: Well, I try for you, Scott. You bring it out in me. You are the writer, and I.
1: Yeah. Now, turn towards away from the dawn, towards the screen. What's happening in the Socceroos?
0: Let's check. There's still 1-1. 104 minutes on the clock. And we are still deadlocked. So this is so nervous. Every time that ball gets a bit closer to the Egyptian goal, I get very the heart flutters, Scott.
1: Oh dear. Now keep that heart still, but you've got to get your legs moving. You are going to do your own athletic feat, hit your own milestone later today. What are you up to?
0: This morning, I'm going to be heading to the Black Buck Park Run, which is a pretty regular occurrence for me. I've done it over 60 times since moving to Newcastle, but it will be my 200th park run. So this is a tradition, a ritual that people do around the world in about 20 countries. We have a bunch of locations around Newcastle and the Hunter, 8 a.m. Saturday morning, 5Ks of running or walking. It's just about participation. It's not a race at all. But I've done it 200 times as of hopefully 9 o'clock this morning. And I put the call out. If you want to come along, be a part of it. It's as simple as turning up. You can pre-register on the Parkrun website so that they can track your time into the future. But honestly, just turn up at 10 to 8 at Richley Reserve. I am actually volunteering as the first timer briefer. I will be the person that will be hopefully the friendly face explaining what you can expect out on the course today.
1: So talking, then running.
0: That's it. Who would have thought?
1: Well done. Well, mate, I'm sure you could do both simultaneously. Well,
0: and to be clear, while I do run it most mornings, I'm actually going to walk it with my friends and listeners and whoever comes down today. So if people want to come and walk with me at the back of the pack, we will do that.
1: And 60 you've done since moving to Newcastle. That's amazing.
0: Yeah, 60 plus at Black Butt and then some at Stockton. I've been to Singleton. I've done the Bar Beach one. I'm trying to think. I've been down to Avondale University. I've done one in Muswellbrook. Yeah, there's some amazing park runs all over the region.
1: Fantastic. Given you could, and probably most people would, be sleeping in on a Saturday morning, given you're up early Monday to Friday, why do it?
0: I literally can't sleep in till 8 o'clock. That's not something that a breakfast radio presenter can do, given my body clock. But honestly, the part of it is it's... Sure, there's a physical aspect of it, and just having something where you go for a 5K run or walk every week at least is a pretty good thing. But it's honestly the community. Parkrun people are a special breed. We're a little bit obsessed, but we're also just super friendly and welcoming, and we are part of the community. And so just finding a community in my own neighbourhood is a pretty special thing, Scott.
1: Absolutely, and getting some exercise at the same time in a beautiful part of Newcastle in Black Butt. Well done, mate. May you enjoy your 200th park run. May you have lots of people join you for the park walk today. And well done to you for all you do for the community.
0: Well, thank you, Scott. I'd love to see some people down there if they want to come down. Thanks, sir.
1: Good on you,
0: Thanks
1: mate.
0: Thanks much.
1: Bye.
0: Cheers, bye.
1: Paul Culliver. Poetic Paul Culliver. Well, that has a ring to it. That might stick. With his weather report, his Socceroos report, and letting you know you can join him to go and park walk, as he makes that milestone of 200. As we heard, it's extra time in the Australia versus Egypt match in the World Cup, round of 32, and there's a lot of bated breath being held right around the world, including in Hunter Street. We'll be going to a local pub in a tick to find

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0: Well, the Socceroos are pushing deep into extra time in their match against England at the massive indoor Dallas Stadium in Texas. That's the home of the Dallas Cowboys, but it is the home of a whole lot of tension and hopefully history for the Socceroos. I don't mean they'll be history, they'll be making history anytime soon with those golden boots of theirs. So this all kicked off at 4 a.m. And as you know, this is a do-or-die match. That's what it's like in this part of the competition. And if no one scores, we're into a penalty shootout. So that's how it's going to play out. And while so many around the world are just sitting in their lounge rooms watching, others have joined a community of soccer lovers, or perhaps just night owls, or very early risers, to cheer together in places such as the Happy Wombat in Hunter Street in the heart of Newcastle. That's run by Luke Tills, who is on the phone. G'day, Luke.
4: G'day, how are you going? Oh, no, they've just awarded a yellow card. Sorry, yeah, how are you?
0: Very well, thank you, mate. Clearly you got one eye on the television. Play commentator for us. What's happening in the World Cup?
4: So they've just given a yellow card now. It's been extremely tense. We just had a couple of opportunities, but yeah, Egypt's moving towards the goal as we speak, and it's a very, very intense room, as you'd imagine. So, yeah.
0: I was about to say.
4: You'll hear screams if they get this goal that they're going for at the moment.
0: Okay.
4: Oh, my God. They didn't get it. Anyway, sorry. That's... I better not watch it so I can focus.
0: No, yeah. All good. You're bringing the atmosphere to us. All fine. So how many do you have for there at the moment?
4: Oh, we're packed out. So we booked out at like the moment that we won the other game the other day. We've got people, I put a TV out in the street. People are out there on the street watching on the street. People have parked their cars there because it was so cold watching it. So Australia are going ahead here now. Oh, my God. So it's absolutely rammed. Everyone's having a good time. Most people are having a beer and a coffee, so they're sort of doubling up. We had a bit of, because the 5 a.m. game's long enough that you go to bed, but 4 a.m. game, I think a few people made the poor call to keep going through, and we've had to sort of filter out a few at the start of the game that have sort of had a big night. But, it's great. Great vibe, great crowd. Lots of young families in here as well. It's pretty exciting. We've got young kids and stuff up. Yeah, young kids sitting in the corner having a milkshake and a chocolate or a hot chocolate. So,
0: goodness gracious. Cool. And through to the other end of the age range, what do you reckon the oldest is there cheering on the soccer?
4: Oh, you'd say mid-70s to 80s, you know what I mean? So, this is a challenging thing to do. There's about 10 minutes to go. And that I was just saying before leading into the interview that our goalie is just that beach guy. He's in absolutely scintillating form. He saved an almost certain goal right at the end of normal time, which would have just put us out completely. And in that first game, he's just been saving goals left, right and centre that no human should be able to. So if we get the penalties, and I've been wrong many times before, I'm a Canberra Raiders supporter, I believe that the Egyptians will not even get a goal because he is just absolutely in God mode. So I'm hoping that we go to penalties because you've got such a great goalkeeper.
0: Listen to you, publican and football commentator.
4: I'm a once every 4 year watcher and I'm an expert now, so I'm pretty good.
0: Aren't we all? So it's tense in there at the moment, but what has the roller coaster of emotions been like throughout the morning? What have you observed?
4: Oh, same thing. I mean, everyone's coming, everyone's excited, optimistic, and then Egypt scored early. Oh, God, this is stressful. They scored early, so that really sucked the life out of the room. But then, once we got our goal, I felt very sorry for the hotel guests that are in the building next door because it was just so loud, like the electricity. This is why people come out. It's for that just shared experience of that's what football and soccer does better than any other sport, I think, that tension, then release. Jesus. Excuse my language, but it's that tension, then release. And then, we had the England game here the other night, 2 a.m. we opened, and we had about 30 people in here watching that game. Same thing, early goal to the opposition to the Congo guys. And then right up to the 74th minute, misery.

0: then pure ecstasy. Oh, no.
1: What happened?
0: And then the English won. Oh, they're just, the Egyptians are just going full steam ahead. The goalie's just doing all this work. It's intense. It's intense. But, you know, I think, oh.
1: So is this early morning opening thing going to become a habit for the Happy Wombat?
0: Oh, we've always done it. So we've got a 5 a.m. license. So we used to open at 7 a.m. every day anyway. But we've had, like, lots of soccer supporter groups, like the Tottenham supporter group, Aston Villa. And anyone that requests it, basically, we will open for. So that's why we're almost a bit of a everyone knows we're open. We've got that reputation. So that's why it's been so easy to pack out for the World Cup, because we're the sort of almost first choice in town. We'd be one of the first choices on people's lips because we always do it. So
1: can you believe there's so many soccer fans in Newcastle?
0: I've never seen it. Like, we've been open 12 years. I've never seen, like, we've seen a couple of World Cups and everyone comes out more than normal. Sorry, there was just a near goal again. But I've never seen the amount of support. Also, I think it helps that their live site didn't get put in this year. Mm. So I think that's been, I know that there was a bit of debate the council should have done that, but so often council and state government try to do these things, which they're not actually good for any of the business. All these businesses are struggling, massive liquidation rate, hospitality industry on its knees, and then you go and put up a sign up the road, you know, that takes away all this potential trade, you know, like where all the pubs in town have been flogged for 2 weeks. Like, we had our record day in 12 years on Friday last week for the Aussie game. We've had our record week last week in 12 years because of the football. And just the electricity in the city, that habit of people going out again, you know, we just haven't seen this really since COVID. We're just, everyone's just going out. And it's just such an amazing thing.
1: A soccer-led revival. How wonderful. May we get a win in extra time. But Luke Tills, I'm going to let you breathe, stop hyperventilating, and get back to the...
0: Yes, I'm sorry for the unprofessionalism of my interview here, but...
1: not at all.
0: Yeah, it's like I'm being put through mental torture while I'm trying to focus on this interview, so yeah.
1: Oh, well, sorry about that. Mate, you've done mighty well. Thanks for talking to us, and go the Socceroos.
0: Yep, absolutely. Thank you very much. I'll see you later.
1: Bye, mate. Luke Tills from the Happy Wombat, the hyperventilating Luke Tills. It's news time, 6:30.
2: ABC News, good morning, I'm Courtney Endell. Socceroos fans are on tenterhooks as the World Cup match against Egypt goes into extra time. Reporter Andy Yu is at Fed Square in Melbourne.
3: It's been an emotional roller coaster this morning as 7,000 Socceroos fans here in the heart of Melbourne have ridden the wave of an early Egyptian goal and then an equaliser from Australia. Goalie Patrick Beach made a spectacular save earlier, to which young men in the crowd chanted, "Beach, beach, beach." Flares have been set off multiple times this morning before and during the game. Earlier, there appeared to be an incident in the centre of the crowd and public order response teams went in to investigate.
2: Bird experts say they don't believe birds are transmitting H5 bird flu within Australia after a case was detected in New South Wales. The state reported its first suspected positive case in a giant petrel near Hawke's Nest on the mid-north coast yesterday. Other cases have been detected in Western Australia and South Australia. Professor Michael Ward from the University of Sydney says it's unlikely the birds contracted the virus in Australia.
4: At least two of the incursions we've seen so far, so two of these cases, they're not exactly the same. So it seems like there's these independent incursions of the same virus occurring. So it's not going from one Australian site to another Australian site. It seems like independent incursions from the south.
2: Senior officials from countries including Russia, Qatar and Oman have paid tribute to Iran's former supreme leader Ali Khamenei at a farewell ceremony in Tehran. Tim Wharton reports.
5: On the opening day of a week of ceremonies before his funeral, the body of Iran's former supreme leader is laid in state in a hall in the Iranian capital as foreign dignitaries, clerics, government officials and thousands of mourners filed past his coffin to pay their respects. The 86-year-old was killed in US strikes on the opening day of the Iran war 4 months ago, along with his son-in-law, his eldest daughter, his 14-month-old granddaughter and the wife of Iran's new supreme leader, Ayatollah Mojtaba Khamenei, the son of the previous leader. There has been no sign

0: Kind of new Iranian leader since the attack after there were death threats made by Israel. The former Supreme Leader's body is expected to be taken around the country before he's laid to rest in Mashhad, home of the country's holiest pilgrim shrine.
1: The National Tertiary Education Union is calling for the University of Wollongong Council to be dismissed following evidence heard at the ICAC inquiry into governance at the institution. The union says the evidence about governance practices, recruitment processes and consultancy engagements under the leadership of Chancellor Michael Still had undermined confidence in the council's ability to continue governing the university. Mr. Still resigned yesterday. President Susan Engel says the inquiry demonstrates an urgent need for governance reform in universities and the state government must intervene.
2: In the case of UOW, it's so urgent we're calling for the council to be dismissed and replaced with an interim body, and that should be step one. And we want the New South Wales government on board as soon as possible with this. This is not something that can wait.
1: In a statement, the Minister for Tertiary Education, Steve Wan, says it would be inappropriate to take any action while the ICAC investigation is underway. A Newcastle judge says a man who dealt with $4 million of cash from illegal tobacco sales would not be assisted by full-time jail. Malik Al-Hamadi dealt with the cash seized by police in a car stop near Newcastle in 2024. The court heard the Iraqi-born man came to Australia after being threatened when he blew the whistle on corruption in his homeland. Judge Roy Ellis said he had no prior convictions and sentenced him to 1 year and 10 months to be served in the community, not jail. A Thomas Jenkins hat-trick has fired Penrith back onto the NRL's winners list, with the Panthers completing a 36-14 victory over the Rabbitohs at Western Sydney Stadium. Jenkins' three scores brought his season tally to 25, equaling the club record with 9 rounds remaining. The ladder-leading Panthers led by just 2 points after a first half that saw South's captain Cody Walker sent to the sin bin. Penrith coach Ivan Cleary says he was pleased with his side's response after consecutive defeats to the Titans and Cowboys.
3: The great thing about footy is it brings you back to earth, and we certainly had that the last couple of weeks. I know, I just felt like we looked a bit more like what we wanted tonight. So the last phase of the year starts for us in a couple of weeks. We're in a bit good position, but I think we're now just got to keep working and trying to get better and make sure we're at our best, you know, when it really matters.
1: Checking the Hunter's weather now, patches of morning frost about the Upper Hunter this morning, a sunny day ahead today. It'll get to a top of 18 degrees in Newcastle, 16 degrees for Scone. ABC News.
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6: Good morning to you. I trust your weekend is off to a fine start if you're watching the Socceroos. Deep into extra time against Egypt in the round of 32. World Cup football match taking place as we speak in Texas. The tension levels, I'm told, have just risen because the goalie, who's done so well keeping the Egypt ball out of the net time and time again, Patrick Beach, has just been substituted in the lead-up to a penalty shootout. We're that close to deciding whether the Socceroos go on or whether it ends here in Texas. As the results come through, we'll let you know. Now, maybe you're not watching the TV on your phone or in your lounge room. Maybe you're out on the water somewhere. That doesn't stop you from watching the game, of course, or indeed listening to it. But maybe you're about to get ready to play in the water. And if you're going to do that, let me tell you, you're already in the right place because it's water, water everywhere here for the next 25 or so minutes. Coming up shortly, we have just added water. Indeed, we're not just adding water, but a whole lot of endurance, courtesy of the pair we'll be speaking with. Dean Walkham and Tim Johnston are Hunter kayakers who have just competed in what is dubbed the world's toughest marathon paddling race. So how did they go? And how are their muscles? We'll find out shortly when we speak with Tim and Dean. And just add an icon. Dave Anderson will also be joining us to tell us what's happening at the beach, waves-wise, just before 7 o'clock. And later in the show, we get a postcard from the bay from the one and only John Stinker Clark after his five-hour ordeal in the seas off Port Stephens last week. Stinker has met with those who were involved in that nighttime dramatic rescue.
7: There are all these people people there, and I thought, oh, something's on here. And then, but it was all the sort of people that who had contributed to me being alive, basically. And it was great.
6: Great indeed. John Stinker-Clark joining us later in the show, right here on 1233 ABC Newcastle and ABC Upper Hunter. But up next, those who have battled in the water for more than 50 hours kayaking down an iconic river in North America. We'll be speaking to two intrepid marathon hunter paddlers in Just Add Water right after Meryl Bainbridge. Remember this hit of hers, Mouth?

0: Meryl Brain. Sorry, Meryl. Meryl Bainbridge off her album The Garden with that hit from 32 years ago. My goodness. Mouth, which was a big hit. Thank you to Matt of Fullerton Cove, Sometimes of Munich, for letting me know that it is doing very nicely in that part of the world. 41 millimetres for the month of June. 2 millimetres so far for July in Fullerton Cove, Matt says. Thank you, Matt. What's it doing in Munich? Doesn't say that there yet. Inatik will be having Just Add Water and going kayaking, a marathon kayak.
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5: Just Add Water.
0: Well, let's dive in and celebrate all we can do in, on, under the water in the Hunter. And today we also celebrate the feat of two Hunter kayakers. Now, you may recall last month we spoke with Woodville paddler Dean Walker, who was about to set off to Canada to compete with Rathmines kayaker Tim Johnston. They were both in this tandem kayak in a grueling marathon event known as the Yukon River Quest. Well, they've done the quest, they're back, and they're here with us for Just Add Water. Dean, welcome, morning to you.
6: Good morning, Scott.
0: Lovely to yarn with you. And Tim Johnston, morning to you, mate. How are you?
7: Good morning, Scott. Yeah, lovely sunrise starting to come up, which is beautiful.
0: And I believe you're watching the Socceroos, if you can give us a quick update.
7: They've in extra time, or so finished extra time and in the penalty shootout, so they're just starting to set up for that.
0: Setting up for the, all right. Well, if you need to jump out at any time and report on the Socceroos, I deliberately don't have it on here in the studio, or I'd be screaming and shouting and swearing, so we don't want radio like that. I imagine there would have been some screaming and shouting and swearing after what you guys have just completed. Dean, remind us, what is the Yukon River Quest? How long is it and where is it held exactly?
6: The Yukon River Quest, it's a 715-kilometre race in the state of Yukon. It goes from the township of Whitehorse down through to Dawson. 715 kilometres via the river.
0: Is that all?
6: Yep, that's all.
0: Okay. Tim, the Yukon River Quest is considered the world's toughest marathon paddling race. That's what they use to promote it, for goodness sake. So just how tough was it?
7: Pretty tough. I think one of the catch cries I've heard is there's more people that climb Everest every year than paddle the Yukon River. So, yeah, some of it's a bit of a blur. There's a lot of sleep deprivation and a lot of paddling, a lot of strokes, but very, very rewarding, some very majestic vistas. And, yeah, you get to see things that many people don't get to see. So pretty amazing.
0: For you, Tim, what was the toughest moment out there?
7: I almost came down with hypothermia at one point on the first stage. So that was pretty grueling, sort of trying to push through that, which was good, which wasn't good, but we got through it. And then probably the last sort of 30 Ks, we kind of misread a little bit on our kilometres to go. So we thought we had about 20 to go, but we had about 50 to go. So those 30 Ks, we just had to sort of put our head down and keep going. So.
0: And for you, Dean, what was the toughest moment?
6: Probably the sleep deprivation, just really pushing through when you're wanting to sleep. I end up going about 8 hours sleep from about Tuesday morning through to early hours of Saturday morning. And, yeah, the sleep deprivation, it was hard. But, yeah, we pushed through it.
0: That doesn't sound healthy. Not much sleep on a river that holds uncertain challenges for you and having to paddle through it all.
6: Yeah, I got into, they talk about hallucinations, and I was there. The stuff that I was seeing in the river coming up out of the water, disappearing down into the water just before you paddled into it. Yeah, I wouldn't have liked to have been in a single kayak, but, yeah, we still had to sort the hallucinations from the real logs that were in the river.
0: And you were sober when you were seeing these hallucinations?
6: Yeah, I'm not a drinker, and I'm certainly not a drug taker, but Yeah, I was in a different place. The stuff I was seeing, you know, just I was seeing whole families on the side of the river banks, and there'd be logs in the river, and them air things they put in car yards, them tall men with the wavy arms, I was seeing them on logs in rivers and gargoyles up in... I was just seeing all sorts of stuff, yeah.
0: Oh, goodness.
7: And the safety team in the middle of the river directing us a direction that didn't exist, that was one of the wild ones.
6: Yeah, that was helpful of them, but when we got there, and I'd say, Tim and say, no, Dean, it's just another log, mate.
0: Oh, no. Tim, tell us the name of your team of two and where that name came from.
7: So we're called the Platypus Paddlers. So we were sort of trying to come up with a name that was, we always had the Yukon River Quest in mind. So we were thinking something uniquely Australian. So, platypus paddle in the water. And that was what we sort of came up with. And my kids gave us a little soft plushie from Taronga Western Plains Zoo, which was a platypus. So Platty was on the front of the boat the whole way down and got probably wetter than we did. Which was good. We didn't go for a swim, and that was the goal. So we stayed dry, which was amazing.
0: Hey, well done. In 715 kilometres, not to flip out at any point.
7: Yes, very much so.
0: Well done. I break into this kayaking conversation to let people know that it is Egypt 2, Australia 1 in the penalty shootout being played out in Texas at the moment. Back into the river we go. So, Dean, how did you go in terms of time and place in the Yukon River Quest?
6: Yeah, we exceeded our expectation. Our goal was to try and get under between 55 and 60 hours total paddling time. We pushed hard and got it just under 53 hours, 58 minutes. If you put that into days, there's a compulsory rest stop at 300K of 10 hours. So if you put that back in, it took us 2 days, 15 hours, 58 minutes.
0: Wow. And yeah, where did you come?
6: In our division, in Tandem Coax, we placed fourth. And overall, we placed 31st out of 59 boats.
0: Wow,
6: so, yeah, we were really happy with that.
0: Yeah, well done to both of you. Tim, as we were saying, you're paddling in a tandem kayak. How do you work out your coordination, particularly paddling in unfamiliar territory in an unfamiliar boat because you rented it, and especially when fatigue sets in and you start seeing those hallucinations rising from the water?
7: So a little bit different in this boat. We're used to a boat where Dean's normally in the front and there's just one person in the front that steers. So this boat actually had two lots of rudder cables, so we can both steer. So, but it was pretty heavy on the steering. So there's a few times there where Dean's sort of up front so he can get a better view than me, and he's calling out things that are coming up or if you need the hand on the steering, that sort of stuff. So, it's interesting. It's pretty easy to see where you're going in the river. There's sort of boils down the river where you can see where the fast line is. But we also had a GPS track that we were following, which Dean sort of, that was part of his part. He had the navigation part, so he had the track. But I actually had the GPS in the back, so I was sort of calling out when we're going faster and slower to try and get bang on that fastest line, because it could be the difference between sort of 2 to 3 k's faster if you bang on that boil line where the main moving water is. Mm-hmm. We had one little hiccup where we're in very, very heavy fog that we couldn't see any more than about 5 to 10 metres away around us, so we were really relying on that line. So I was steering from the back on that, and at one point there I lost track of the line for a second, and in finding it, all of a sudden we're going 2 k's an hour, and we worked out we'd done a full 180 degrees and we're actually going back up the river.
0: Oh, so no.
7: That's how disorientating the fog was.
0: Oh, my goodness. And, Dean, by the way, how did you two become a team? Where did you meet?
6: There's an event out Dubbo called the Wom Dom Nom. It's a paddle from Wellington out through to Narromine, and... Yeah, I've been doing it since about 2018, and Tim turned up a few years ago, and I just got chatting to him, found out he's from Wandi, and we both, doing a lot of paddling. We sort of got paddling of a weekend, and then we just kept bouncing from bigger event to a bigger event, and, yeah, we've become a team.
0: And, Tim, what's the best thing about Dean as a paddling buddy, and indeed the most annoying thing?
7: You can probably say more about me than that. Look, Dean just keeps going. So Dean's probably more technical than me. He's been paddling his whole life. I've only been paddling for the last 8 years. So no matter what, if whatever we need to do, Dean's there and is on it. So very quiet sometimes, but we just, between the two of us, we balance really well and get things done. So, yeah, it's whatever we need to do, both of us just sort of, we might have different ways of getting there, but we get there. We generally, 9 out of 10 times, we're on the same page, so which is great.
0: And Dean, right of reply, the most annoying thing about Tim as a paddler and the best thing?
6: No, I don't know that there is anything really annoying about him. I was worried he was going to tip us out of the boat. When he was full, nodding off, he'd wake up with a jerk, and I'd feel the boat shake. And he ended up suggesting that maybe we should pull over and have a sleep for 15 minutes, which we did. But no, Tim's fantastic to paddle with. And as he just covered, you know, we work really well as a team.
0: Oh, that's terrific. By the way, Egypt 3, Australia 2 in the penalty shootout. Oh,
7: I just missed another
0: and one. Egypt just has gone through. So Egypt has won. Our World Cup journey ends here with Egypt progressing. So we are out at the round of 32 in a penalty shootout. Oh, there'll be a whole lot of sighs around the nation right now. But back to the river. Now that you've done it, Tim, how often have you asked yourself, why did I do it?
7: I haven't at all, actually. Not afterwards. There's plenty of times through it where you're asking yourself that question. Like Dean and I have already sort of, we've watched hundreds of hours of YouTube videos, but like even by the time we got out of the boat, we sort of agreed we'd be back. I've got a kid finishing HSC next year and my wife's finishing her degree next year. So it won't be next year, but we're probably aiming for the year after if we can, but also looking to do the UConn 1000, which is a slightly different format, but it's 1,000-mile race. So it's from Whitehorse, covers the same territory, but from Dawson, it continues another sort of 700-800 k's through to Alaska. So it's an even harder race to get into. It's sort of there's a pretty extensive process to get into, but that's at least certainly something we've both agreed that we'll be aiming for in a couple of years.
0: Dean, is this the case? Are you looking forward to this?
6: Yeah, yes, really looking forward to it, mate. The format will suit us well. You paddle for 16 hours and then you've got to be off the river for 6 hours during the night. And then you just keep doing that for 7 or 8 days. And I think we'll work well together as a team doing that, and really looking forward to it.
0: So what's next for you both then? If you're planning for that marathon, 1,000-mile paddle in a couple of years, what are you doing in between?
6: We'll just keep doing all the usual stuff. Like I'm racing in Sydney today in the New South Wales Marathon Series. We've got the Mile Classic coming up, the Horsbury Classic, and Wom Dom Nom later in November. But yeah, just keep doing all the big ones in Australia and just keep the fitness up.
0: Fantastic. And now that it's all over, Tim, as you reflect on it, I know it's only been a couple of weeks, how are you feeling?
7: Feeling really good. Like Dean and I, like the sort of, we had, I fell asleep in the hotel with the 2-minute noodles on me straight afterwards, woke up 8 hours later. And as I, like Dean and I talked about, we're ready to go after that sleep. So, yeah, it's bounced back really well. Often they sort of talk about you have the blues afterwards. Haven't had that, sort of working through a bit of a story to, I do YouTube videos. So we're going to try and do a bit of a video of the race as well. So kind of going to use that to sort of, process it, I suppose, from that point of view. But there's lots of pieces that you kind of remember bits and pieces of, so it'd be good to be able to go back through the videos and edit that and sort of pull the journey together as well, which would be great.
0: Well, gents, congratulations to you both. It's an awesome feat to have paddled more than 700 kilometres through unfamiliar and at times, I imagine, very challenging territory. And to pull off such a great time, 54 hours or less than 54 hours, and to take fourth in your division. More power to you and keep paddling.
6: Yeah, thank you very much, Scott. Appreciate it.
0: Good on you. And we look forward to your Woodville weather reports as well, Dean, now that you're home.
6: Yep, I'll be back in the routine soon, mate. Thank you.
0: Good on you. Thanks, Tim. Thanks, Dean.
6: Thank you.
7: Thank you.
0: Isn't that extraordinary? As you know, I like paddling. I'm a kayaker. But the thought of 715 kilometres down the Yukon River, No thanks. We'll head to the surf next.
1: Drive with Jenny Marchant.
3: Butterknife is Bree Redman and Gracie May. How did you feel to learn that you're going to be supporting Spider Bait?
2: Oh, it was so exciting. It was like really such a surprise to us. We really didn't expect it.
1: ABC Newcastle.
0: Where you are right now at 7:04, just to let you know, Egypt 4-2 in the penalty shootout. It got that close for the Socceroos. It came down to just that. And now they are out of the 2026 World Cup, FIFA World Cup. Egypt goes on, but some extraordinary moments and great memories, particularly the goalkeeping efforts, just extraordinary. From the pitch to the surf. And it's good morning to Dave Anderson. How are you, mate?
8: Oh, not too bad. Yes, plenty of size up here. The guys watching it on their phone, their coverage was coming through 30 seconds quicker than the TV. So the first sigh happened downstairs, and then you followed it upstairs where they had a bit of a live screen event. But it's the coldest morning of the year here, I think. 9.4 degrees, wind chill down to 4.2. There's just a skerrick of cloud out there on the horizon where the sun's just coming up right now as we speak, and very, very good visibility, nice for whale watching. But I think we should be starting to watch out for any struggling birds in the water, or birds have been washed up. And if you do find any of them, I wouldn't touch them, but nope. You can report them to authorities, of course. I don't think it'll be the seagulls. I think it's the migratory birds we're looking at. But anyway, the surf's picked up a little bit this morning. There's plenty of swell on the horizon, and tomorrow's going to be quite big. So the wind's coming in from the northwest at the moment, around about 5 to 10 knots, and it's getting go around to the south this afternoon. We've got the water temperature on 17 degrees. High tide's going to be at 11:15, 1.42 metres. The swell direction swung more to the south. Wave wonder boys, 1 metre at 8 seconds, 160 degrees, so it's around 2 foot this morning, a lot more consistent, and it's starting to improve that incoming tide too. Have a look down towards Pogonoski's, the cliff, and also we'll have a look at South Bar as well. At the moment, we've got no ships at anchor in the harbour. Westerly winds at 15 knots. Westerly winds down at Swansea at 10 knots. The bar is calm. Bridge opens at 7, 9 and 1. That's my little dog Murphy waiting for a feed. Half metre seas and swell. The pressure there, 1,025, 11 degrees. Port Stephens, west-northwest at 11 knots. Inside water's choppy. Small break on the shoals. Barometer, 1,023, 11 degrees and 65% humidity. So a big increase in swell for tomorrow. But up here this morning, you'll get some nice, small, clean waves.
0: Lovely. Dave, you enjoy it there.
8: I will.
0: Cheers, mate. Dave Anderson down at Merriweather Beach. Sounds like plenty's out. Every man and his dog, so to speak. Thank you to Dave Avesi for not only the weather report earlier, but for the beautiful photo you've sent in. You'll no doubt all be able to see it a little later on his socials, because Dave posts his wonderful photos on his social media platforms, or handle. I really should learn the terminology. Anyway, it's a lovely photo of the silhouette of a couple of wallabies or kangaroos at dawn as the sun is rising. Stunning shot, Dave. Thank you for sending that through. Coming up to the 7 o'clock news. After that, looking at the mixed fortunes of Industrial Hunter. From a big announcement from the state government to a call from another state member. That's after the news, which is now.

0: The Socceroos out of the World Cup after losing their match against Egypt, and calls to Australia's financial helpline soar. ABC News, good morning, I'm Courtney Yendall. It's heartbreak for the Socceroos, who were out of the World Cup, losing to Egypt 4-2 on penalties in their World Cup round of 32 clash after the scores were locked at 1-1. Egypt face Argentina or Cape Verde in the last 16. In Western Sydney at the Parramatta Live site, fans reacted to the shootout as tension continued building until Egypt took home the win, with Egyptian diaspora celebrating. A bird disease expert says the suspected detection of H5 bird flu cases across the country are largely being caused by overseas transmission. The state reported its first suspected positive case in a giant petrel near Hawk's Nest yesterday. Further testing is underway. Professor Michael Ward from the University of Sydney says it's unlikely the numbers will grow quickly.
1: We're getting these sporadic incursions of this particular virus. So it seems like there's these migratory wild birds coming up from sub-Antarctic islands. And it seems almost sort of like random. They're sort of landing individual birds. So it doesn't seem like we're getting spread between these sites.
0: The University of Wollongong's branch of the National Tertiary Education Union says ongoing redundancies linked to the university's transformation program should be halted while the ICAC inquiry continues. The inquiry has heard evidence about Cordamentha's role in reviewing university operations and implementing reforms that led to significant job losses across the institution. Branch President Susan Engel says about 20 positions remain under threat.
2: We've called for a halt to that process to protect the well-being of staff, to ensure the process going forward is transparent, to protect the jobs of our members. But the university has refused to do that. There are strong grounds for it to be halted and reconsidered.
0: UOW has been contacted for comment. New data shows a record amount of people called the National Debt Helpline last financial year. More than 183,000 people reached out to the helpline, a 9% increase in demand compared with the previous year. The helpline's website also saw an increase in traffic, with people seeking assistance with mortgages, paying off credit cards and household bills. CEO of Financial Counselling Australia, Dr. Dominique Merrick, says it's a worrying trend.
3: Over 40% of people who sought support from the National Debt Helpline were in paid employment. We're looking at people sort of in that 25 to 55, you know, working age bracket. About 30% of them have got dependents. So really people from all walks of life.
0: The death toll from Venezuela's twin earthquakes last week has risen again. The nation's information ministry says the official toll now stands at 2,645. More than 12,000 were wounded and some 15,000 have been left homeless by the disaster. Iran's president has paid his respects to the country's late supreme leader Ayatollah Ali Khamenei at the Grand Masala Mosque in Tehran, as a week of ceremonies begin for his funeral after he was killed at the start of the Iran War. Tim Wharton reports.
4: In central Tehran, prayers have been said for the late supreme leader as mourners and dignitaries filed into a vast hall where five coffins lay covered in the flag of the Islamic Republic. The 86-year-old was killed 4 months ago in a US strike at the start of the war, along with his son-in-law, his eldest daughter, a 14-month-old granddaughter, and the wife of Iran's new supreme leader, Ayatollah Mojtaba Khamenei. Millions of people, including foreign dignitaries, are expected to attend the ceremonies. It remains unclear whether Iran's new leader, who is also injured in the attack, will appear at his father's funeral amid death threats from Israel.
0: A British court has jailed two Romanian men over the stabbing of a journalist from a Persian language television station in an attack the judge says was carried out on behalf of the Iranian state. The BBC's Daniel Stanford reports.
5: It was in March 2024, just around the corner from the famous All England Lawn Tennis Club, that a group of Romanian men attacked Puria Zarati, leaving him in hospital, needing stitches for three stab wounds in his leg. George Stanner and Nandito Badea were today sentenced to 12 years and 8 years respectively for carrying out the attack. Mrs. Justice Chima Grubb ruled that the men had carried it out on behalf of Iran.
0: Legislation that would help mine workers transition out of the industry has been held up by procedural motions, according to a Greens Party MLC. The Future Jobs and Transition Bill reportedly received bipartisan support, but is yet to pass through the upper house. A Hunter Valley community group has since claimed the bill would have better helped the 60 workers who were made redundant at Ashton Mine last week. Greens MLC Sue Higginson says the hold-up on passing the bill is procedural rather than a disagreement between parties.
6: The work of the upper house is work that gets done, it's actively done, and yeah, there's no hold-up from the opposition or the crossbench. This is the government's agenda, it's the government's program, and we're eagerly awaiting the bill.
0: A Newcastle judge says a dog attack in a pet-friendly bowling club could highlight the need to revisit allowing animals in social venues. Giselle Wakatama reports.
7: Yesterday, Hunter woman Bernadette Alchin had her conviction over a dog attack quashed on appeal, with Judge Royella saying she couldn't have known it would have bitten a young girl. Earlier this year, the 45-year-old was convicted and fined $400 over the attack at a pet-friendly bowling club. Before overturning her conviction, the Newcastle District Court judge said the dog acted on an instinct and Ms. Alchin did not know it would attack. The judge said he wasn't a dog lover himself and said in the wake of the unfortunate case, there may be an argument against pet-friendly places where there are children.
0: The Property Council of Australia believes Hunter businesses should be at the forefront for modular house construction. Modular homes are seen as a more efficient way to construct housing, with the structures built off-site and then assembled at new developments. The state government has opened expressions of interest for businesses wanting to produce prefabricated building components. Property Council's Regional Director Stephen Crowe says the Hunter has a rich history in the infrastructure industry.
8: You know, I think the Hunter's really is ideally placed for this type of project. We've got the workforce, the manufacturing capability and heritage, growing workforce, a growing population. I think this project is perfectly suited for Newcastle and a great way to diversify our local economy.
0: The much-anticipated wedding celebration between pop superstar Taylor Swift and her footballer fiancé Travis Kelce is expected to take place at Madison Square Garden today. North America correspondent Lauren Day reports from New York.
9: The wedding between America's favourite celebrity couple has been the source of much rumour, speculation and anticipation. And finally, it appears to be underway. According to multiple media reports, the event kicked off last night with an intimate rehearsal dinner of around 100 people, including celebrities Selena Gomez, Lena Dunham and Adam Sandler. 1,000 guests are expected at the main event today. There's still been no official confirmation, but a heavy media and police presence around Madison Square Garden has fueled the speculation.

0: He says he's pleased with his side's response after consecutive defeats.
1: The great thing about footy is it brings you back to earth, and we certainly had that the last couple of weeks.
0: In the AFL, Charlie Kerno kicked 6 goals in the Sydney Swans' 35-point triumph over the Western Bulldogs at the SCG. Former Socceroos coach Ange Postecoglou has been appointed as the new head coach of champion Saudi Arabian club Al Nassr on a 2-year deal. NBL star Bryce Cotton has starred on his debut for the Australian men's basketball team, finishing with 18 points in a 124-52 thumping of Guam in their World Cup qualifier in Perth. And there are no Australian women left in the singles draw at Wimbledon after Daria Kazatkina lost to Naomi Osaka in straight sets in their third round.
2: To finance, Wall Street has been closed for Independence Day, but US futures rose, reflecting an upbeat tone elsewhere. The global benchmark Brent crude is higher at $72.12 US a barrel, and the Australian dollar is higher at 69.35 US cents. Checking the Hunter's weather now, patches of morning frost about the Upper Hunter this morning, a sunny day ahead today. Light winds west to northwesterly. It'll get to a top of 18 degrees in Newcastle and Maitland, 16 degrees for Scone. Tomorrow, partly cloudy, very high chance of showers along the coastal fringe, medium chance elsewhere. Areas of frost and fog about the Upper Hunter in the morning. ABC News.
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5: Good morning to you. The sun is up and Saturday is in full swing. Well, not too much. It is a weekend after all. Although it's a weekend of disappointment for many as they turn off the television or the radio and traipse away knowing that the Socceroos got so close into a penalty shootout against Egypt in the World Cup clash being held in Texas. And alas, it's ended in that shootout at 4-2. Egypt 4, Australia 2. Ah, well, just wait 4 years and we can do it all again. Let's relax and breathe. Actually, it's not an entirely relaxed weekend, particularly for those who work to keep diseases out of our part of the world and indeed out of our environment. As you heard in the news from Courtney, a suspected case of H5 bird flu has come to light in our midst, just near Hawk's Nest. And the samples from a giant petrel have been sent off for testing. So we await the results, and if proven, what could this mean for the area and not just for migratory birds? But we'll be speaking with the president of the Hunter Bird Observers Club about all of that in this hour. Also in this hour, we're looking at the mixed industrial fortunes of the Hunter and the way it impacts workers and the wider community. Now, for decades, what was manufactured in this region helped keep New South Wales literally on the rails. But then the manufacturing of passenger trains went offshore. We brought them in. Well, today, the state government is announcing a multi-billion dollar investment with the aim of bringing train manufacturing back to the Hunter. We'll learn more about this shortly when we speak with the State Minister for the Hunter, Yasmin Catley. And on the other side of this ledger of the industrial fortunes of our region, we keep hearing the word transition, don't we, as the energy debate hits home in the valley. So the State Member for Lake Macquarie, Greg Piper, will be joining us to talk about his call for better planning and more support for this region for a future beyond coal. So a very busy hour right here on 1233 ABC Newcastle and ABC Upper Hunter.
4: Weather.
5: Sunny day. There was morning frost around early. I imagine that's now thawing out as the sun rises. Light winds, daytime maximum temps between 14 and 18. Nobby's Weebagamba at the moment, 9.5 degrees. Maitland, 7.6. Scone, 1.8. Cardiff, 9.5. Singleton, 4.6. And Nelson Bay, 11.2 degrees. As for tomorrow, partly cloudy, areas of frost and the chance of fog about the Upper Hunter in the morning. Very high chance of showers along the coastal fringe, medium chance elsewhere. Light winds becoming south to southeasterly, 15.

0: 15 to 25 kilometres an hour in the morning. Overnight temps between 2 and 7. Daytime temps between 12 and 17. That's what lies ahead for tomorrow.
1: Traffic.
0: All looking fine at the moment on the roads. If you beg to differ, you can let us know, as long as it's safe to do so. Otherwise, do not touch that phone, 1300 33 12 33, or text it in 0487 99 12 33. In a moment, we'll be speaking with the Minister for the Hunter, Yasmin Catley, about this big announcement taking place today about the future of manufacturing, particularly manufacturing of trains in the Hunter.
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3: Australia's only cat historian tells the surprising and complicated story of our famous and infamous felines. 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
0: At 14 past seven, as we await the call of the Minister for the Hunter, this is a person who's in the news at the moment. She's about to get married, apparently, in New York City to her NFL gridiron playing beau. And it's a small wedding for 1,000 or so in a very discreet venue, Madison Square Garden, in a little country town called New York City. So nobody's aware of this. It's an utterly secret wedding, which is probably just how the bride likes it. And here's a song of hers that is, like all the others, a minor hit. Enjoy that wedding, Taylor. Here's Taylor Swift. I knew it. I knew you.

0: Oh, that's a sweet song, isn't it? I knew it, I knew you. And maybe you'd think that was written for Travis Kelce, the man that Taylor is about to marry in a small ceremony at Madison Square Garden. But nope, that is from the... Well, she may have been inspired by her fiancé to write this. However, it is from Toy Story 5, which is out at the moment and also much in the news. Lots of talk about that. Happy wedding, as I say, Taylor, in New York City, to your beau, Travis. I'm sure many more love songs will ensue from this. We are waiting to speak with the Minister for the Hunter, Yasmin Cattley. But in the meantime, since we are talking about the fortunes of industrial hunter now and into the future, we thought we'd speak with Greg Piper, who is the independent member for Lake Macquarie. Greg Piper, up next.
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0: Or just keep listening right here on 1233 ABC Newcastle and ABC Upper Hunter or on the Listen app. However you may be doing it, thank you very much for being here. Well, earlier this week, we heard the mining company Yancoal announce that the Ashton Colliery in the Upper Hunter would be closing, taking almost 300 jobs with it. This is in a relatively short amount of time too. It'll be closed within 2 years. Now, this, of course, struck a chord with many across our region, causing concern and wondering about the future. And someone who's put a lot of thought and talked a lot about this is the independent member for Lake Macquarie, Greg Piper. He's talked about it in Parliament, and he's joining us to talk about it here. Greg Piper, morning to you.
2: Good morning, Scott.
0: Thanks for your time. With Eraring Power Station and Myuna Colliery both expected to close in 2029, you must be watching this story and monitoring the potential impact on lives very, very closely because this is in your patch.
2: Well, that became very real for our local community, and people had to start to get it into focus, just what it would mean. I've been talking about this for many years and saying that the Hunter is very exposed and we should be getting prepared for it. But as we were dealing with it last year, or earlier this year, it wasn't an academic exercise. It was it brought into sharp relief, and people were very concerned. Now, that's going to be a big impact for us, but the Upper Hunter, I mean, it's been patently obvious that we were exposed to some fairly seismic shifts in the market. As things change different energy sources coming on around the world at different paces. But we're also always exposed for geopolitical reasons as well. Mm. And we probably just would have been smart to have a more advanced plan than where we are now. But the Yancoal example here is probably slightly different because it's more technical issues around the mine and why it's closing. Mm. But it should be used as a good example, and we need to get going on this.
0: Yeah, because nonetheless it means jobs are gone, and that impacts not just households but communities more broadly. And a week ago in Parliament, you said in a private member statement, and this is quoting you, if I may, the move towards net zero in Australia and beyond has a human cost to workers and communities. Unfortunately, the rate of change is outpacing our planning. What do you mean by that?
2: Well, exactly that. The change to the industry and the impact on mining, power production, is certainly not going to be constrained by whether or not the governments or as a community we have in place structures to ameliorate the impacts. And what I'm referring there to, in particular in New South Wales, is a bill that was introduced by Courtney Hussos, responsible minister, and it's called the Future Jobs Investment Authority Bill. So it was to establish a relatively lean authority that could just look at the impact of closures to help communities and industry adjust to a new future, make sure that those workers are properly deployed, reskilled, all of these types of things. And yet that legislation has not moved past the Legislative Council. It's caught up there. So it's very, very frustrating. And that was what I was probably making my point about in the quote that you're referring to.
0: Okay. While this legislative logjam plays out, concern grows throughout the valley, as you well know, and you keep your eye on all of that. And therefore, you've called for meaningful efforts to plan for the economic future. What do you mean by meaningful? What makes it meaningful?
2: Well, so it's very easy to actually, you know, set up a future jobs future jobs investment authority. It sounds like it's easy to pass legislation, but for it actually do something is another thing. But for the states and the Commonwealth to work together and to make it actually functional. So some of this will be about new opportunities, new industry. I understand that you're going to be speaking to Minister Vahata, Member for Swansea, Yasmin Catley, sir. She'll be very much involved in areas such as that. But we have to actually make sure that we just don't do academic exercises, that we actually make them practical and applicable to create new jobs.
0: As you point out, this should have started long before now. Is it all too late?
2: I don't know if it's completely too late, but I think that we are certainly behind. One of the things that I was involved with a couple of years ago was to free up the Port of Newcastle for a potential future container terminal. And I truly believe if that goes forward, and I don't think we'll see the benefit of that in my lifetime, but I think that these are the sort of major decisions that we have to make to drive this community, to drive our region well into the future. And the Hunter is one of those that have done the heavy lifting for the state for many, many years, if not forever, in energy production. And I just think it's terrible, tragic to these workers, these families, these communities, if we just sit back and just watch as they wind down and close. Now, I'm not saying that's what people are meaning to do, but we have to get everything lined up so that we can actually go step by step and make sure that there is a strategic pathway for new jobs, for new skills. And it's not looking real good right now, but I'm pretty sure that there's a lot of people working on it.
0: In the face of all of that, why is there this logjam in the upper house? Why is this bill stuck? I heard a Green say, oh, it's procedural. Procedural doesn't mean much to someone looking at their future drifting away.
2: Procedural, you could say procedural, so procedural political. It's caught in a situation where the certain members of the Legislative Council are trying to, I guess, leverage their powers, their numbers, to force the Labor government to release certain information. Now, I have no problem with that argument being rolled out as to what they want to see, but I do have a problem when they apply it to such important legislation such as this. I have just recently spoken to a number of members of the coalition, Liberal Party, I should say, in particular, and indicated that I thought it was absolutely unfair to do this, but we need to move this forward. I actually have to say I had a fairly good response, and I'll be speaking to Minister Hussos to see if we can advance it from the government's side when we get back in August.
0: Greg Piper, if the Future Jobs and Investment Bill is passed into law, if it gets through this logjam, be it political or procedural at the moment, what practicable difference will it make to the lives of workers and their families in the Hunter, do you hope?
2: Well, it's going to be a mechanism that actually helps us identify what skills that people have, what skills we're deficient in, what training can be done, whether there's assistance in certain areas of the industry that we can have. But it will have hopefully the skills and the imprimatur to actually bring people together to actually maximise the potential for new industry and new jobs. So it will facilitate a lot of things that might happen typically much more slowly. And we don't have that sort of time. We need to do this much more quickly. And that's what I'm hoping the Future Jobs Investment Authority can do.
0: As well as time, what is needed is money. We saw in the recent state budget that the projection for coal royalties for the state in the coming 12 months is about $3 billion. In one way or another, every cent of that is passing through this region. Why do we get so little back when we give so much to the state, particularly at a time like this where we hear the word transition, let's plan for the future, planning requires money, why don't we get more?
2: Well, it's a perennial argument and question, and certainly I

0: would agree that we do need much more. We, as I say, we've done the heavy lifting for many years. When I was certainly with Lake Macquarie City Council, we would make the same argument that there wasn't a commensurate return to the area for what we do. The state would make the argument that there's not a commensurate return to the state from the Commonwealth over GST, for example. It is a common refrain, a common argument, but in the Hunter, I think that over very many years that we were very much seen as being secondary to the greater Sydney metropolitan area. I'm hoping that that's changing, and I think that there's opportunities there for that to accelerate, particularly as we see more and more people wanting to move to the area. Mm. And I'm sure you know that there's been significant growth in our area of people coming from Western Sydney and further beyond, from Northern Beaches into Lake Macquarie is where I see it, and my community see it, and we feel the pressure of it. But certainly I think with the investment in the M1 motorway, the bypasses, I think we're going to see much more interest in getting people and industry into this area. That's certainly my hope.
1: Greg Piper, as always, great to speak to you. I appreciate your time, particularly on a Saturday morning. We'll see the journey forward from here as you speak up in regard to the Future Jobs and Investment Bill. Thanks for your time.
0: Thank you very much, Scott, and thank you to your listeners.
1: Greg Piper there, the independent member for Lake Macquarie in the State Parliament. If you have a view, 0487 99 1233. It's news time, 7:30.
2: ABC News, good morning, I'm Courtney Endell. Australia have been knocked out of the World Cup, defeated by Egypt on penalties. National sport reporter David Mark is in Dallas.
3: The Socceroos' run through the World Cup has ended in heartbreaking fashion. The match was tied at 1-1 at full-time, and 30 minutes of extra time couldn't split the teams. It came down to penalties, with heroic defender Harry Soutar and 18-year-old Lucas Herrington both missing. The result means Australia is still yet to get past a World Cup knockout stage, while Egypt has won its first ever knockout match and go through to the round of 16 to play the winner of the Argentina versus Cabo Verde match later today. David Mark, ABC Sport, Dallas.
2: Labor has revealed two potential sites in the state's Hunter region to set up a factory to revive train building in New South Wales. Premier Chris Minns is expected to tell the state's Labor Party conference today that $12 billion would be allocated to establishing a facility in either Turralba or Broadmeadow. The government has previously committed to start procuring the replacement of the ageing Tangara fleet by early 2027 with a 50% local content target. An infectious disease expert who's been following the spread of the H5 strain of bird flu around the world says strong surveillance is Australia's best bet at managing its arrival. 5 cases have so far been confirmed among migratory birds, with another 2, including one on the mid-north coast, suspected of carrying the disease. Director of the BioThreats Emergence Analysis and Communications Network, Dr. Naheed Bedelia, says one of the major mistakes in the United States was not doing enough testing early.
4: And I think this is where Australia, with its One Health approach, with its biosecurity, with additional testing, could get ahead of and really understand how in your particular milieu it's going to play out.
2: A man's been spared jail for dealing with millions of dollars in cash from illegal tobacco sales seized by police in a vehicle stop near Newcastle. Giselle Wakatama reports.
5: In April, Malik El Hamadi pleaded guilty to dealing with $4 million in cash. That's the proceeds of crime linked to 2 tobacconists in Brisbane. Yesterday, Newcastle District Court heard police found the cash stashed in his hire car in a stop near Newcastle in 2024. El Hamadi told the court he didn't know he was involved in a money laundering scheme, but noted he stood to earn $50,000 in commission. Judge Royalis discounted his sentence by 25% due to an early guilty plea, leaving a term of 1 year and 10 months to be served as an intensive corrections order in the community. He said jail would not assist in any way with his rehabilitation.
2: The Property Council of Australia believes Hunter businesses should be at the forefront for modular house construction. Modular homes are seen as more efficient way to construct housing, with the structures built off-site and then assembled at new developments. The state government has opened expressions of interest for businesses wanting to produce prefabricated building components. Property

0: Council's Regional Director Stephen Crowe says the Hunter has a rich history in the infrastructure industry.
1: Yeah, I think the Hunter's really is ideally placed for this type of project. We've got the workforce, the manufacturing capability and heritage, growing workforce, a growing population. I think this project is perfectly suited for Newcastle and a great way to diversify our local economy.
0: Newcastle Knights coach Justin Holbrook says he's done his homework on the Dolphins, who've been forced to make several changes this week due to injuries and representative duties. The Knights host the high-flying Redcliffe side tomorrow afternoon at Hunter Stadium. The Dolphins have won their past 8 games despite the disruptions of the State of Origin series. Holbrook says the Dolphins have plenty of depth and will be a strong opponent.
2: They've had a couple other Origin games without those players playing, so we do plenty of homework on them still. You know, Brad Snyder's in a half experience. Trey Fuller, fullbacks. You take, you know, Hammer out and replace him with him, who's, you know, more than capable. They've got Nikarama still there and they've got a strong forward pack.
0: In the NRLW, Newcastle Knights player Georgia Roche is facing a week on the sideline after being charged by the judiciary with a Grade 2 dangerous contact charge. Roche was sin-binned in Thursday night's win over the Sharks for attacking the legs of a Sharks player when they were kicking the ball. Checking the Hunter's weather now, a sunny day ahead today, light winds west to northwesterly. It'll get to a top of 18 degrees in Newcastle and Maitland, 16 degrees for Scone. Tomorrow, partly cloudy, very high chance of showers along the coastal fringe, medium chance elsewhere. ABC News.
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5: Well, good morning to you. As Saturday picks up pace, I appreciate your journeying with me through part of your weekend. Well, just before the news, we heard from the State Member for Lake Macquarie, Greg Piper, about his hopes and calls for the future here, for a post-coal future. Well, in a moment, we'll speak with the Minister for the Hunter, Yasmin Catley, about a major announcement to be made today, designed to help put passenger train manufacturing back on the rails in the Hunter. A resurgence of that proud and long tradition. So Yasmin Catley, very shortly. And just before 8, as you would have heard in the news, a suspected case of H5 bird flu has been detected near Hawke's Nest. It's believed to be the first in the state. And if proven, and of course everyone's waiting for the results that are due today, what could this mean for this area and not just for migratory birds? We'll be speaking with the president of the Hunter Bird Observers Club in about 20 minutes' time. Also, later in the show,
6: I'll find a way, 'cause I can't stay.
5: That is the lovely voice of Chloe Nielsen, along with guitarist Julian Hall, who call themselves Clover Lane. And they'll be singing live for us and chatting with us on Saturday session. So Chloe and Julian will be with us just after 10. But up next, Yasmin Catley, the Minister for the Hunter.
7: Tammy Shipley believed someone was out to hurt her. She's put under 24-hour surveillance, and then something strange happens.
8: Ambulance emergency.
7: Tammy's story. 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
5: And right here, right now, it's our story, the story of the Hunter. In 2020, then New South Wales Premier Gladys Berejiklian had this to say.
9: But Australia and New South Wales are not good at building trains. That's why we have to purchase them.
5: That was the Liberal Premier speaking about buying trains offshore, and in turn shocking generations of workers in the Hunter who had helped keep the state on the rails, because the rail history of New South Wales is entwined with the industrial history of the Hunter. But what many wondered was if that was it, if it was just that, history, and that the manufacturing of passenger trains in the Hunter was very much in the past, particularly after a statement like that. Well, with a new statement and an announcement to be made by the New South Wales government today, that may be about to change, and there may well be a future for train manufacturing in the Hunter. Joining us to tell us more is the Minister for the Hunter and Member for Swansea, Yasmin Catley. Minister, thanks for your time this morning.
10: Well, it's my absolute pleasure to share our wonderful news with you and your listener, Scott.
5: Share this wonderful news, please, Minister. What is the Premier going to announce at the New South Wales Labor Conference today?
8: That we're bringing train manufacturing back to the Hunter, where we have amongst some of the most skilled train manufacturers in the world. I never bought that line that we're no good at it. When Gladys Berejiklian said it, I was horrified at the time. And I have worked so closely, particularly with the Australian Manufacturing Workers Union, they had a campaign back in 2013 and it was build them here. Well, we're building them there. That's what we're going to do, Scott, because we believe in our workforce. We believe in good quality trains. We've seen all of the disasters of our offshore purchases and how much they have actually ended up costing us, just throwing good money after bad. And we're going to do it better. And we're going to do it right here in a town that knows how to build trains and knows how to put them on the tracks.
5: How much money is being invested and what will it be spent on?
8: We'll be investing $12 billion over a period of time. That will be a creation of about, I think it's 550 ongoing jobs, but many up to 700 jobs during the construction period. This is going to be a government-built, purpose-built factory that will... The government's got two locations at the moment identified. Hopefully by the end of the year we'll have bedded down which one that will be. One's Broadmeadow and the other one is at Turralba. The Turralba site's an interesting site, and I know the people that'll be listening will understand. It's the former Glencore coal mine. Mm-hmm. And another thing that we've worked really hard on, because we're from this region and as coal mines close, the reuse of their land. So we're really proactive in looking at master planning those sites and with the company, working hand in glove with them and with Lake Macquarie City Council in this instance. They've been fantastic. Mayor Adam Schultz is such a driver of this, but making sure that we reuse that land. So, you know, we've got a lot going on, but we've got a lot going on because we have to, Scott. We are transitioning to a new energy future. And in that, we have to make sure we're keeping pace. But most importantly, we have to make sure we're creating jobs for those skilled workers that we have in our region.
5: Minister, when will a decision be made on the site, be it Broadmeadow or Turralba?
8: Oh, this year, Scott. That will be made this year, 100%. And we'll be getting it off the ground as soon as practicable. I mean, these things, of course, take time. We have to build the factory, et cetera, and they take a bit of time. But this is a demonstration of the commitment that we have, not only for the skilled workforce, but for the region. This is fantastic that we will be making trains again. And it's not just the factory and the trains that are made in that shed, Scott. It's all of the chain of components that come with that. There are so many little manufacturers that rely on, the main shed to send all of their componentry to. And the jobs it creates is just incredible.
5: In terms of what used to be made here in the Hunter, Minister, how important was this region for passenger rail transport in the state and why did that drift away?
8: Well, firstly, I'd say there's seven Hunter MPs in government and we have never lost faith with the fact that we're a wonderful manufacturing town. We just have extraordinary skills and so we've been, you know, being the table about that the whole time we've been in Parliament, and to be able to in our first term come out and deliver this good news to the people of our region, we feel really proud. We listen to our communities, and this is what our community people want. It isn't, you know, us just making a decision. This is what we're told by our community that we want, and our business community, everybody wants this. So we're really proud to be delivering it. Why it went away? Because the former government, the Liberals and the Nationals, are addicted to privatisation. It's as simple as that. They just want everything offshore. And we became so vulnerable during COVID. You know, it became very obvious that this is not the pathway we should be travelling down. We actually need to have our own capability and capacity here in this country. And let me tell you, capability comes in spades when it comes to the Hunter region.
5: With the time that has lapsed with this ebbing away of this particular aspect of manufacturing, and so many have seen that through the years, all this time lost means we've also lost a skills base. Do we have still the skills base, the expertise to do this, or are you going to be importing workers with those skills to the Hunter?
8: Well, we're pretty lucky we've still got a presence with UGL. They're still making some sets there at Broadmeadow. And, of course, Downer at Cardiff, they're still also making...

0: making some sets there as well for the coal trains with Pacific National and the like. We've also got a contract underway at the moment doing some maintenance on the current Tengaras, and that's at Downer. So they're already doing some work for the government, making sure we can keep those trains running while we build the new Tengaras. But isn't it just a lovely story as well that, you know, the original Tengaras were built in the Hunter, and here we are building the second iteration of those in the Hunter again. So it's quite nice. So look, sure, we will have, we'll need a lot more workers, but we've also boosted funding to TAFE for our Centre of Excellence there. So we're very aware of the fact that we need of the skills that are required. So we'll have a lot of young apprentices coming through the door again. I mean, I can remember being a young person, I'm sure you did too, Scott, when you went past AGL and you'd hear the bell ring for their smoko. You know, you'd see hundreds of workers coming out in their hi-vis, and guess what? We're going to see it again.
1: But will workers have to be imported because we've lost the skills?
0: Oh, look, no. I mean, of course, if we need more people, they can come from other areas. But we intend to, obviously, we've got a lot of those skills there already. So we've got a lot of people that will be able to mentor and train others. You know, we hope that young people take up a trade. We hope that young people want to be part of manufacturing and want to be part of this wonderful institution, which is building trains in the Hunter region.
1: You've been expressing your frustration at the Hunter not getting the investment it deserves. They're your words because of the holding up in the upper house of the Future Jobs and Investment Bill. And to quote you from an opinion piece you wrote, it is about whether the Hunter is treated as the powerhouse region it is, or whether we're expected to sit quietly and wait our turn again. Now, with the by-election result in Newcastle, the local government by-election, with the massive victory of an independent into the Lord Mayoral seat, suggesting people are sick of waiting and are sick of not receiving what it deserves. With the state election less than a year away, Minister, how nervous are you and your colleagues?
0: Well, we always have to be on our game and doing our job, and I believe that every one of us are. But the comments that I made there are specifically in relation to a bill that's being held up in the upper house by the Greens, the Libs and the Nats have bandied together to play shenanigans up there. And it's a bill in actual fact that your listeners might be quite interested in. It's to ensure that when coal mines close, for instance, they have to give the government 3 years' notice, and they have to give work plans, they have to give employee plans, it's so people are prepared for when they know they're going to be losing their job. Now, this is really sensible legislation that we've worked very hard with the industry on and with stakeholders on, and it's sitting up in the upper house waiting to be debated. And I know that others from the Greens have said that it's not true. It is absolutely true that it is being held up because we've got more than 20 pieces of legislation just sitting there. And they play shenanigans throughout the parliamentary sitting period in the upper house and don't give the opportunity for these very important bills to be debated and pass the parliament. This would exactly be the legislation that would assist with the Ashton mine, mm-hmm. which is we know is closing. So this is why we're doing it, because we know in our region, so we've got all these people, these Greens in the upper house down in Sydney, they've probably never even visited. They don't understand our region and what it's going through and how important these pieces of legislation are to the workers in our region.
1: Minister, the federal government has talked a lot about getting Australia building again. And in response to Premier Berejiklian's comments in 2020, then opposition leader Anthony Albanese said, quote, "We need a national manufacturing plan to revive and grow that sector." What more do you, at a state level and representing the Hunter, what more do you need from and call on the federal government to do to encourage manufacturing in the Hunter and indeed throughout regional Australia?
0: Yeah, well, they've got their Manufactured in Australia Fund, which is excellent, and that's exactly what we need to be tapping into. And if people come to us with ideas, and particularly in the Hunter region, then we absolutely will start advocating for them with the federal government. But look, we get on very well. Tim is the Minister for Manufacturing, and we get on very well. We talk, and the federal members are also very active as well. Like, we're actually having the opportunity where we've got both Labor federally and state. It's a real opportunity.

0: to get things done. Like all of the clean energy stuff that's going on at the moment, the investment that we've seen going into the Hunter for that has been really significant, and that's working with our partners, the federal government as well. I just think it's a really good opportunity for us to make sure that we keep working together and delivering for our region.
1: Minister, finally, when do you envisage and are you dreaming of the day when a Hunter-built passenger train rolls out of a factory in the Hunter once more?
0: Well, I'm going to be on it, and I reckon you'll be on it with me, Scott. We both love our region, you know, deeply, and we love it because it's a good place. They're good people, hardworking, and I can't put a date on it because I don't know what the year will be, but whenever it will be, I can assure you, I'll be there.
1: Minister for the Hunter, Yasmin Catley, thanks so much for telling us what we will be hearing later in the day when Premier Chris Minns announces this $12 billion investment to get passenger trains built once more in the Hunter. Thanks for your time.
0: Thank you, and I assure you I'll be back on talking to you once a location's been decided.
1: Look forward to that conversation. Thank you.
0: Bye.
1: Good news for the Hunter, isn't it? One person has asked for a guarantee of better design than the new Spanish trains. Please bring back the good V-set design and proper ergonomics as of old, writes that texter. If you have a view, 0487 99 1233 is how you can text it through, or you can phone 1300 33 1233. We're going to be talking about the bird flu next and the possible implications around here after Adele. Don't

0: Adele off her first album, I think it was. I think that was off 19 with one of her early hits there for Chasing Pavements, 2008. That came out at 8 minutes to eight here on 1233 ABC Newcastle and ABC Upper Hunter. Some pleased folk with that announcement from the Minister for the Hunter as a precursor to what the Premier will be telling everyone later today at a Labor conference, that $12 billion is to be earmarked and invested in returning the manufacturing of passenger trains to the Hunter, locally built trains. And hooray is the word of this texter here regarding the trains. It's about bloody time that our trains are built here. That's in spite of what we were told 6 years ago.
1: But Australia and New South Wales are not good at building trains. That's why we have to purchase them.
0: That's what Gladys Berejiklian, then Premier, said as to why they were buying trains overseas. Although Jan has also echoed a little caution. You're right on the money, Scott, asking her about whether they will be looking to bring in outsiders to build these trains. Of course they are. With the time elapsed, have we lost some of our skills for doing this? I guess we'll find out, as the minister pointed out, though.

0: Freight trains, coal trains are still built here, or rolling stock is built here. So the skills may well be here, may they be here, may they be developed here, is what the minister was telling us. Well, as you've no doubt heard in the news, a suspected positive case of H5 bird flu was identified on Bennett's Beach. This is just near Hawke's Nest, so therefore it is close to us. Samples were taken from a giant petrel. These are a wild migratory bird that we'll learn more about in a tick. And the samples have been sent off for further testing. The results are expected at some point today. And this is the first suspected case in New South Wales following other cases interstate. Now, Hawke's Nest and Port Stephens are hotspots for birds, and both for those who call places such as the beautiful Broughton Island home and for those who are just travelling through, like perhaps this petrel was. However, what does all of this mean for bird populations? For bird populations here and more broadly? And what does it mean for us? Let's ask Louise Williams. Louise is the president of the Hunter Bird Observers Club and has joined us on the line. Louise, thanks for your patience.
1: Yeah, thank you, Scott.
0: This, on the surface, for those of us who don't know much about it, sounds really concerning for humans and birds alike. For someone who knows both humans and birds well, how concerned should we be?
1: Yeah, so we should be concerned for both humans and birds, but at this stage, probably not alarmed as such, because even though we do have this migratory seabird that has come ashore with signs of avian influenza and probably likely to have H5, at the moment, the disease is actually not circulating in Australian birds that are resident on the mainland, and it's also not found in chickens yet. So, yeah, no need to be alarmed just yet, but yes, concerned for the potential for it to get into other species in Australia. Yes.
0: Gotcha. From the studies that you and your colleagues do at Hunter Bird Observers, how often is it for a petrel of this species to be on our shores, to be here? And if not common, what's it doing here?
1: Yeah, so with the giant petrels, they're actually frequently seen offshore. So we do have people that go out on pelagic trips and frequently see these birds. They're often first year or immature birds. And yeah, they're generally found around the Southern Ocean area where they breed, but do actually come up into the waters here. So it's not that unusual. But what is unusual is to see them actually make landfall. So they only ever do that if they're not well, which in this case is not a good sign.
0: In this bird's case, being not well, what were the symptoms? What did this person who discovered it find?
1: Yeah, well, I believe it was actually seen with symptoms of avian influenza. So it was not, it was not a healthy bird by any means. So the fact that it was on land for a start, I'm not entirely sure of what the exact symptoms were that was cited in the bird itself, in that particular bird, but there are definitely signs that you can look for in ill birds that are suffering from avian influenza. So things like discharge from the eyes and nasal passages, diarrhea is another thing, heavy breathing, coughing and sneezing of the bird, and just a general lack of coordination. So the bird itself can't fly, probably can't stand either, and just acts in odd ways with strange movements.
0: And if we do find a bird showing these signs, we don't touch, right?
1: Yeah, that's exactly right. So you definitely don't touch these birds, and you just follow the Australian government's advice at the moment for reporting birds. So firstly, you just avoid the bird altogether. So don't touch it. Whether it's sick or dead, just keep well away. Keep your pets away as well. So don't let your dogs near these birds. You need to actually record what you see as well, because that is very important for tracking and keeping. So whether it's just taking a photo or a video from a safe distance, recording the time, date and location where you saw the bird, and also what exactly you're seeing, so the symptoms. And then you've got to report that to the 24-hour emergency animal disease hotline. And there's a number that's been circulated for that.
0: We'll find that and give that to everyone. You have a PhD in detecting infectious diseases like this in shorebirds, so you are very well versed in this. Indeed, you've been busy testing in the Hunter for this H5 strain, I believe. Tell us more about this strain and what the implications could be for local bird populations, including farm birds.
1: Yeah, so my PhD is actually in shorebird ecology, so not specifically diseases in shorebirds, but I have actually been involved in the testing, in the surveillance efforts that have been going on in New South Wales and actually Australia-wide since 2005. So I've been doing that for the last 5 years or so. And so basically what happens with that is that we're testing all we presume are healthy wildfowl. So things like ducks, geese and swans.

0: and that's by taking samples of their fecal matter, because this disease can actually be spread via the fecal-oral route. So if a bird comes in contact with the feces of an infected bird, it itself can become infected. And what can actually happen is that that disease can then display itself in other species through that fecal-oral contact, I suppose. And yeah, it could spread quite widely. So the idea is to keep an eye on what's happening in the background of the bird population in Australia, because there are low pathogenic forms of avian influenza or bird flu circulating just naturally in the wild bird population. And the thing is, this strain that has now come to Australia via these migratory seabirds is the most highly pathogenic form, and it's the most deadly form. So it's highly contagious and there's a high rate of mortality. And that's the real difference. Yeah.
1: Okay, so as we all watch to see, I appreciate you letting us know and sharing your knowledge with us, Louise, and doubtlessly we'll continue the conversation. But for now, thank you for joining us.
0: Yeah, thank you so much for having me on, Scott.
1: Louise Williams said, the president of the Hunter Bird Observers Club, and as you heard, has a PhD in the ecology of shorebirds. The emergency animal disease hotline that Louise referred to is 1-800-675-888, 1-800-675-888. It's news time now, 8 o'clock.
2: ABC News, good morning, I'm Courtney Yendall. Heartbreak and celebration has played out at live sites across New South Wales as the Socceroos World Cup campaign came to an end. Rhiannon Solomon Marin reports from Parramatta in Western Sydney.
3: It was cold, it was early, but it didn't matter to the hundreds of fans here, where the stakes couldn't have been higher for either side. The 4 o'clock kickoff did little to dampen the crowd, with Australia supporters leaping to their feet when the Socceroos scored their equalising goal. But that joy soon turned to devastation during the penalty shootout. Seconds after the final ball found the back of the net, the sea of green and gold early risers cleared out to lament somewhere warmer. But the small group of Egypt fans stuck around for a little longer to celebrate.
4: Lost my voice! Lost it!
5: It was so nerve-wracking, but we made it.
3: Pubs and clubs which screened the almost three-hour match have been allowed to open earlier for those looking to kick on or maybe just take a nap.
2: The New South Wales Premier will commit $12 billion to reviving train building in the state, with two sites near Newcastle earmarked for a new factory. Premier Chris Minns is expected to tell the state's Labor Party conference today a new facility will be built in either Turralba or Broadmeadow. The government has previously committed to start procuring the replacement of the ageing Tangara fleet by early 2027. The head of the World Organization for Animal Health says it's important for Australian authorities to use a mix of surveillance measures to monitor the spread of the deadly H5 bird flu after a suspected case at Hawk's Nest north of Port Stephens. That includes passive measures which rely on members of the community reporting sick or dead birds they find. It also extends to active measures where authorities patrol particular areas on the lookout for birds to test. Director General Emmanuel Soubeyra says those efforts need to be combined with early investment in veterinary and testing services.
6: It's important to invest when it's peacetime, to have an army that is able to respond when it is war, when you have the crisis.
2: Venezuelan authorities say the death toll from last week's twin earthquakes has surpassed 2,600. It now stands at 2,645 and more than 12,000 wounded from the magnitude 7.2 and 7.5 quakes. Officials have avoided estimating the number of missing, though the United Nations has put that figure at as many as 50,000. Greens MLC Sue Higginson has dismissed claims her party prevented legislation being passed to support mine workers transition out of the industry. Minister for the Hunter Yasmin Catley said the Future Jobs and Transition Bill had stalled in Parliament due to the Greens. Calls have been growing for better support for Australia's transition away from coal following Yancoal's announcement of a staged closure of the Ashton mine, in which 60 workers were made redundant last week. However, Sue Higginson says, as it stands, the Greens are in favour of the bill.
7: There's always active discussions about bills, but at this point, the Greens have been calling for legislation to enable the jobs, futures and the transition and get this work well and truly on the road.
2: A Hunter woman has had her conviction over a dog attack quashed on appeal, with a judge saying she couldn't have known it would have bitten a young girl. Earlier this year, Bernadette Mary Alchin was convicted and fined $400 over the attack at a pet-friendly bowling club. Yesterday, Newcastle District Court heard the dog bit the four-year-old girl as she chased a ball near the animal. Judge Roy Ellis said the dog acted on instinct and Miss Alchin did not know it would attack. Newcastle Knights coach Justin Holbrook says young forward Cody Hopwood is thriving at the opportunity to have more minutes in the top grade. The 20-year-old has made 6 appearances as an interchange this season and will come again off the bench against the Dolphins tomorrow afternoon. Holbrook says the East Maitland junior has a passion for the club and winning.
8: He's going so well for us, you know, he's really filled in with Pasami out injured and, you know, he's really contributing to the side well and playing his role and still so young, so we're really pleased for him. He's been itching to go, you know, really keen and eager to play his part in our side, and he's got that opportunity now and he's really delivering for us.
2: Checking the Hunter's weather now, a sunny day ahead today, light winds west to northwesterly. It'll get to a top of 18 degrees in Newcastle and Maitland, 16 degrees for Scone. Tomorrow, partly cloudy, a very high chance of showers along the coastal fringe, medium chance elsewhere. Cloudy on Monday, a very high chance of showers about the Lower Hunter. ABC News.
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1: Well, good morning to you. Here we are, hitting the growth period of the show, the fertilising and the pruning and watering part of the show. Which is a good thing after that wilting feeling of being kicked out of the Football World Cup, with the Socceroos going down in a penalty shootout against Egypt. However, it's time to regenerate, for we're now in the midst of the gardening hour, which means we need to hear from you. Because it's gardening talkback, so you need to tell us your gardening problems and we'll solve them for you. And when I say we, I mean our horticultural expert, who is today independent gardening consultant, Karen Griffin. So phone in on 1300 33 12 33. Speak with Karen and your gardening problem shall be sorted. This music almost seems to suit this, doesn't it? Sounds like a consultation. Sad slide guitar there. I can go, oh, the Socceroos

0: green thumb query you may have. Now, if you can't phone in, use that yet-to-be green thumb to text this number, 0487 99 1233, and you can just write in, text in your query. So be part of Gardening Talk Back. Have your questions answered. Your garden will love you for it. And frankly, with 50 minutes to talk, so will we. We'll really love it. Let's find out what's happening weather-wise.
1: Weather.
0: Sunny. Sorry, I was just turning around looking outside. It looks lovely out there. And light winds are forecast as well. Sunny and light winds. Perfect. I should be kayaking. Anyway, daytime maximum temps between 14 and 18. Right now, the current temps, Dungog on 11.2 degrees, Swansea betwixt the lake and the sea, but 0.1 of a degree lower, 11.1 degrees. Maitland, 8.7, Murraywar, 6.9, Murrurundi Gap, 5.5, Scone, oh, it's getting balmy there, 3.9 now, Soldiers Point, 11.7 and 10.3. in the heart of Newcastle right now. As for tomorrow, partly cloudy. Very high chance of showers along the coastal fringe and medium chance elsewhere. Light winds will be becoming south to southeasterly, 15 to 25k in the morning. Overnight temps between 2 and 7. Daytime temps between 12 and 17. If you want to let me know what's happening in your neck of the woods weather-wise, it's simple. 0487 99 1233 or 1300 33 1233, and hold on to those numbers if you're out and about. Get the passenger to use them to phone in if you come across any issues on the roads, because at the moment I can't see any, at least on the screen here. This is good news, but if you're going, no, we've got some more challenging news, then please let us know and we'll spread the word. And thirdly, keep those numbers handy for Gardening Talk Back, 1300 33 1233. That way you get to speak directly with Karen, or 0487 99 1233 is how you text it through. You can text through about other

My dad worked at what was then Cardiff Railway Workshops back in the olden days. The olden days. Well, the olden days are going to be future days for perhaps Toralba or Broadmeadow if what is announced today comes to pass with this $12 billion investment by the state government in returning passenger train manufacturing to the Hunter. Let's see how it plays out. But now, get those gardening calls in. While Karen wanders into the studio, here's Boom Crash Opera, something we're very good at here in the Hunter, Dancing in the Storm.

0: They're a wonderful band. And man, can Dale Ryder sing. Boom Crash Opera out of Melbourne. Dancing in the Storm at 13 past 8 here on 1233 ABC Newcastle and ABC Upper Hunter. Thank you for your company here, because we're now in the midst of
1: Gardening Talkback,
0: which means we're in the company of this lovely human being, Karen Griffin. Hello.
2: Hello. How are you?
0: Oh, not too bad, thank you. Were you watching the Socceroos earlier?
2: I was watching a bit when I got up, yes. It was very disappointing. I don't know how they can stand the pressure of having to kick those goals and knowing that everyone's watching. How nerve-wracking.
0: It would be slightly nerve-wracking.
2: It would be.
0: However many billion pairs of eyes on them.
2: Yeah. Terrifying. But anyway, they did well to get how far they got, I guess.
0: Round of 32.
2: Yeah.
0: A mighty good effort.
2: Yeah. Yeah, no, I didn't get up at the crack of, well, wasn't the crack of dawn, was it? It was the middle of the night. I confess. I just watched it when I got up.
0: Are you an early riser anyway, being a gardener? Because a lot of gardeners do get up early, don't they?
2: I am naturally what you call a fowl, not an owl.
0: Okay.
2: So if left to my own devices, I'll probably go to bed early and get up early, yes.
0: Just checking, your F-O-W-L,
2: yes.
0: Right?
2: Yes, F-O-W-L.
0: Most assuredly not F-O-U-L.
2: Well, I don't think so.
0: No.
2: Yeah, no. I've got a son who's an owl. He would happily stay up till, 2 in the morning and get up at 10, but I'm the opposite.
0: Yeah. I used to be an owl, and then I was owl and fowl.
2: Yeah.
0: And that was a lot.
2: Oh, that's terrible.
0: And now I'm a fowl.
2: Yeah, you've been turned into a fowl.
0: Yeah, exactly.
2: Yeah, yes. Life does that. Yeah.
0: Yes, it does. It does.
2: Yeah, no, I like to get up early. It's, it's nice, especially when it's foggy in winter or autumn and you get up and you walk your dog and it's all calm and there's fog and a few birds about. It's beautiful.
0: It is.
2: Yeah, not too many people.
0: It is.
2: Yeah.
0: Yes. Now, with all this wind blowing at the moment, I was thinking earlier, because I was thinking, I'd better do some gardening this weekend.
2: Yeah.
0: I hate wind.
2: Yeah.
0: Especially when they blow in from the west. And
2: yes.
0: I suspect plants really hate it as well. What's this do to watering regimes when you've got this dry wind blowing in?
2: Yeah. Well, I actually, in winter, I tend to be a little bit neglectful with my watering at home. And I thought yesterday, I've been a little busy this week. Oh, I better just check. Mm. And I've got some oregano in a pot and it was almost dead. I thought, okay, I've forgotten to water. So I rushed around yesterday afternoon, which I don't like to water in the afternoon. I prefer morning.
0: Yeah.
2: But I knew I had to get up early this morning. So I rushed around and watered everything. And boy, did it need it. So, yes, this July wind, even though it can be a cool wind sometimes, it's very drying. So get around and water your plants. Don't forget them.
0: And that's the thing. In winter, you're not Robinson Crusoe there.
2: Yeah.
0: You're forgetting or thinking they don't really need that much because it's not hot.
2: Yeah, or we might have had a sprinkle of rain in the night.
0: Mm.
2: But it doesn't – pots are different to the ground. They don't hold the water. They evaporate quicker because they're actually above the ground, especially if they're porous pots like terracotta.
0: Mm-hmm.
2: So they tend to dry out. You can put a little bit of chopped mulch on top, like sugar cane, of your pots.
0: So mulch your pots?
2: Yeah, I do.
0: Okay.
2: Makes them look nice too.
0: Hmm.
2: Yeah.
0: I've never done that.
2: So just touch the soil with your finger every few days if you're about and try and remember to water in winter. Don't be like me.
0: We're all trying to be like you.
2: No, no. In some ways be like me and in other ways, it's like the hairdresser's hair and all the above. Sometimes
0: hey,
2: I forget.
0: What's that one? I don't
2: know that. The tradespeople don't do their job at home. Sometimes I can be a little bit neglectful on the watering, especially in winter. And my indoor plants, it must be working because they all look amazing. But I can go weeks and think, oh, my goodness, I haven't watered them. And I look at them and they're dry. Can't get away with it in summer. But in winter, but they're all thriving. And the biggest
0: Except
2: way
0: the
2: to
0: oregano.
2: Kill. Pardon?
0: Except
2: yeah,
0: the oregano.
2: The oregano didn't look good. Yeah, poor little love. It's been in the same pot also for about 10 years.
0: Oh, so you meant to.

0: Meaning you haven't changed the soil in that time?
1: I have
0: time?
1: Not changed the soil.
0: In
1: See,
0: 10
1: all
0: years,
1: my confessions are coming out. I do feed them. I feed them, but I just haven't changed the potting mix or the pot.
0: Right.
1: So there you go. People out there, don't think that us horticulturalists are all over everything that we say.
0: Your oregano is probably sulking, going, I need something new to wear.
1: Yeah, I mean, it is oregano. It can grow anywhere, so, yeah.
0: So you think.
1: Yeah.
0: I'm really good at killing oregano.
1: Oh, really?
0: I am. I don't know how or why.
1: Oh, that's interesting.
0: Yeah.
1: Maybe don't watering. You're not watering it enough.
0: I do.
1: Okay. Maybe too much.
0: Maybe too much.
1: So you follow my example. A bit of, what do you call it, benign neglect is a good idea.
0: I'll stop fretting about my oregano.
1: Stop fretting and it'll thrive.
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0: So Di has texted in. Morning, Di. Just wanting advice on why my broccoli plants are not forming heads. I live at Jules.
1: Okay.
0: So I guess fairly close to Salty Air. So, yeah, they're at Jules.
1: Yeah,
0: depending
1: I wonder
0: where she is,
1: if...
0: I guess. And I planted them at least 10 weeks ago.
1: Oh.
0: They've grown up with lots of leaves but no heads. Is it too late for them now?
1: Okay, there could be hopefully she hasn't put too much of something like chook manure in the soil that has a lot of nitrogen. I find with broccoli, though, you can think that and then all of a sudden – there it is, the head starting to form. They do grow a lot of leaves before they do the head grows. They're flowers, by the way, the broccoli. Hmm. They're flower buds that you're eating. Hmm. So you can maybe start putting a bit of potash around and just try and get them to come into flower. Not too much nitrogen fertilizer, like don't go around and keep putting liquid fertilizers on that are high in nitrogen. As long as it's getting plenty of sun, 10 weeks is not, you know, that's actually not abnormal. They do take a while. In fact, cauliflowers take months, broccoli less. But just be patient, plenty of sunshine, not too much nitrogen, a little bit of potash, and they should be fine. Yeah. So, as I said, you sort of look at them and then one day you think, oh, and you pull those leaves apart and there's a little head forming, and once that starts, off they go. So she should be right.
0: There you go, Di. Just a dollop of patience.
1: Just a dollop of patience. One thing you got to have as a gardener is patience.
0: Indeed.
1: You really do.
0: And time.
1: And time. Yes. It does take a while to grow vegetables. Hmm. I remember a lady said to me in horror in the lockdown, you know, people went crazy for vegetables.
0: Yeah, yeah.
1: And she came up to me and she said, 4 months to grow a cauliflower. She'd read the label. And I said, yes, that's how long it takes. So, you know, new appreciation for people who grow vegetables for a living.
0: Yes, indeed.
1: You know, because they've got to get those cauliflowers through without them being eaten, destroyed by weather. Yeah. We should all appreciate our farmers.
0: We sure should.
1: Yeah.
0: Absolutely.
1: Yeah.
0: And in regard to the chicken manure you were just saying.
1: Yeah.
0: If you saw a look go over my face, I thought, oh, I'm very liberal with chicken manure.
1: Yeah.
0: So in my herb and vegetable garden, I shouldn't be.
1: No, look, it is good. It's better if it's rotted down, piled up and rotted down so that some of the ammonia is broken down, but just don't use too much, particularly around, like it's fantastic around leafy things. It's fantastic around anything, but not too much. And if you want something to start to flower, just pull back a bit on the chicken manure.
0: Oh, is that right?
1: Yeah.
0: Oh,
1: it's very high in nitrogen, so it's good stuff, but good to pile up and rot down and don't use too much. Yeah.
0: I've been way too liberal with my chicken manure.
1: Is everything growing okay?
0: No.
1: Oh, okay.
0: You hear my lament all the time, me winching about this.
1: Oh,

0: exactly the wrong spot.
1: Oh, not enough sun would be the biggest problem.
0: Not enough sun, yeah.
1: Look, to be honest, mine's not in a totally ideal spot either. Sometimes you've just got to put it where you put it. Mine gets sun till about probably 2 o'clock, and then it goes into shade. Yeah. So things grow okay, but they, like the lady's broccoli, they take a little bit longer. So I have grown broccoli down there, and I think, when? And finally they do, but they just take longer. So
0: mine takes months.
1: Yeah.
0: This is reassurance for you, Di.
1: Yes.
0: Mine takes months, and when it does grow, they're tiny little things that are virtually useless.
1: Oh.
0: Yeah.
1: Okay. Now, having said don't use too much liquid fertilizer, use a bit. Especially at the start, you want your babies to grow quicker and get them going a bit, and liquid fertilizer is your friend. And you can get one for fruit and veg too that's not too high in nitrogen. So, Scott, get yourself some of that and get it going.
0: And some sunshine.
1: And some sunshine.
0: And a different vegetable patch.
1: Move it.
0: Yeah. Move house.
1: Move house.
0: Oh, dear. Wedding agents, do you like using those?
1: Yes.
0: We were talking about watering before.
1: Yes.
0: And so for those of us who don't always remember, is wetting agent a friend?
1: It is a friend. Some gardens, as we've sort of spoken about it before, but soils can become hydrophobic, which means they dry out so much, they get a little crust on the surface you can't see, and they stop accepting water. Even when you water them well, you think, oh, I've put 20 minutes worth of water on that, but it's actually run off. So if that happens, so a good way to find out if that's what's happening is water it well, leave it half an hour, go and sort of pull the soil apart and see if the water's gone in. If it hasn't, you need to re-wet with a wetting agent. And what that does is break down that surface crust, and so the soil can accept water. Once you've got your soil moist, mulch is your friend. Put the mulch on, and I actually think we're going to head to a possible dry spring and summer. That's what they're saying. So any moisture that you can mulch in now is going to help in the future. So get your soils wet now. I went to someone's garden yesterday that the part of it was under an eave, and those areas are notorious for being hydrophobic. They dry out, then they won't accept water. I recommended succulents, by the way, because I knew they weren't going to water. They said they kept forgetting that area.
0: Right.
1: So succulents are your friend. Yeah, but wetting agents, definitely go to your local nursery and ask about them. There's one that's in the seaweed brand. It's a sea soil. It's got seaweed as well. I love that one. It's really good because it feeds the soil bugs too. Yeah.
0: Which is a good thing.
1: Yeah, it is. Absolutely, because that all helps your soil.
0: What about wicking beds? Do you like those?
1: Yeah, I like wicking beds. Really
0: good.
1: Are
0: they a lot of work though?
1: To set up, they can be, but once they're set up, no. Very good. Yes.
0: In case folk are going, what's a wicking bed?
1: Yeah.
0: Can you give a primer?
1: So they have a reservoir at the bottom well, I've actually sort of set one up, but mine's organic, so I've got a lot of sticks in the bottom of my vegetable gardens, and that all holds the moisture, and the vegetables get their roots down and can draw up. So, yeah, definitely. So you can use all sorts of things to make a wicking bed. I recommend going onto YouTube, and because there's different types, so go on there and have a look.
0: How did we survive before
1: YouTube?
0: This thing, yeah.
1: I know, I used it the other day because I'm clueless about cars, and there was a light on my car and I thought, what does that mean? So I had a look and it told me what it was, what to check for and how to turn it off.
0: Told you how to fix it?
1: Yep.
0: So you are your own mechanic now?
1: Yeah. Yep. Very good. The wicking beds have a reservoir at the bottom which hold water, but the plant roots make their way down, but they're not sitting in the water. So that's excellent.
0: And not too hard to build or
1: not,
0: to
1: not
0: assemble?
1: Not too hard to build, no. But, yeah, get your YouTube video out.
0: Or ask someone who knows how to do it.
1: Yeah.
0: Remember the olden days when we learnt from other people?
1: Yeah, that's right, yeah. Well, good old-fashioned nurseries are your place because they have horticulturalists there that can help you. Yeah.
0: How to build a wicking bed.
1: Yes.
0: Among many other things.
1: Absolutely.
0: Sounds good.
1: Yeah.
0: In a

0: week, we're going to be crossing to Courtney, finding out how her gardening's going in Muswellbrook. Oh, and also for news headlines. But get your calls in, 1300 33 12 33. Come on, phone in, 1300 33 12 33. Or text 0487 99 12 33, because this is...
1: Gardening Talk Back.
0: I think come winter, just as...

0: doing all the prepping if we listen to horticulturists?
1: Well, if you've got prepping to do, it's nice to do that work in the winter. I'm terrible at working in the summer. I mean, I could do it, but I hate it.
0: Yeah.
1: So if you've got any beds to prepare or any wicking beds to build or any of the above, get thinking about it and get started in the winter. Once you get moving, you get warm and it gives you some good exercise in the winter.
0: Win-win.
1: Win-win, exactly, yeah.
0: It's coming up to 8:30, which means it's time for, I can't believe this, it's almost on time for once, the 8:30 news. I might go a little bit early, so it's the 8:29 news.
1: Oh, goodness.
0: So it's not to shock her. The 8:29 news with Courtney Yendall. G'day.
2: Good morning, Scott. The Socceroos are out of the World Cup, losing to Egypt 4-2 on penalties in their World Cup round of 32 clash. The match was tied at 1-1 at full-time and 30 minutes of extra time couldn't split the teams. Labor has revealed two potential sites in the state's Hunter region to set up a factory to revive train building in New South Wales. Premier Chris Minns is expected to tell the state's Labor Party conference today that $12 billion would be allocated to establishing a facility in either Turralba or Broadmeadow. Bird experts say they don't believe birds are transmitting H5 bird flu within Australia after a case was detected north of Port Stephens. New South Wales reported its first suspected positive case in a giant petrel at Bennetts Beach near Hawke's Nest yesterday. Other cases have been detected in Western Australia and South Australia. And stars including Hugh Grant and Jason Sudeikis have begun arriving in New York ahead of the widely expected wedding of singer Taylor Swift and NFL star Travis Kelce. While neither had confirmed plans publicly, it's been reported that the two had already wed before the celebration in New York's Madison Square Garden. And we'll have more news at 9 o'clock.
0: You mean this is all just a marketing or publicity stunt?
2: Well, I think they've quietly wed, but now they're having the party, I guess, or the celebration. But, yeah, the rumour is that they've actually already exchanged their vows and all that privately.
0: Oh, there you go. Did you get an invite?
2: No, unfortunately. I'd say
0: you would have. It probably just got lost.
2: Yeah, maybe.
0: How's your gardening going?
2: Yeah, it's pretty good. I do have a question for Karen, if that's all right.
1: Yes.
2: My friend's a much better gardener than me. She's got some really beautiful rose bushes out the front of her house. And I said, oh, your roses are so nice. And she said, oh, well, I can give you a cutting of them. And, yeah, so we're thinking about doing that. But neither of us have actually ever done that before or really know what we're doing. So can I have a bit of a crash course, please?
1: Well, it's good that you're asking now because now's the time to do rose cuttings. So,
2: right, okay.
1: Yeah, you take about a 4 to 5 inch. I know you wouldn't be an inch person. So, what would that be? Around 20 centimeter cutting.
2: Mm,
1: so you take it. You take it. So you look on the stem. You can see things called nodes. So you need a node. It's where the leaves and the new branches grow out of. That you can see them. They're little dots or little buds on the stem. You take a cutting so that you have one at the bottom and one at the top. And you scrape off the one at the bottom and just dip the cutting into honey or a hardwood cutting gel. You can buy it at nurseries. Mm-hmm. You literally stick your rose cuttings into some propagation mix. And within about, just coming into spring, you'll notice they've got roots because they start shooting and they take really easily. Roses are so easy to do. Now's the time to do them.
2: Mm, well, yeah, that sounds like, we can probably manage it then. It's not too
1: definitely.
2: Difficult.
1: Yeah. And you do it like when she does her pruning, you do that hard pruning in winter. Mm. You can use the pieces to start new plants. So it's so easy.
2: Okay,
1: Go for it.
2: Yeah, we'll get on to that. Thank you.
1: No worries.
0: And what's your weekend hold for you, Courtney, apart from a bit of gardening now?
2: I'll be keeping my eye on this wedding of Taylor Swift. So unfortunately I wasn't invited, but I'll try and get what glimpses we can in the media.
0: Does that mean you're a Swiftie?
2: Yes, I am.
0: You like Taylor
2: Very
0: Swift's
2: much so.
0: Music?
2: Yes,
0: what
2: I do.
0: What do you like about it? Help me out. What do you like?
2: I just like the songs, I'd say. Like, I wouldn't say I'm the biggest fan of her as a person as some people are, but in terms of the music,

0: I think it's pretty good.
1: I'm going to have to listen more.
0: It's not for everyone.
1: Thank you. Well, it seems to be just about for everyone. She's humongous and a billionaire music. Well, she's done very well.
0: Yes, she has indeed.
1: And now she's married.
2: There you go.
0: Yeah, she's off the market.
1: And so's he, for that matter.
0: Yes, so is Travis Kelce. He's getting a bit forgotten in all this, isn't he?
1: Exactly. Yeah, don't forget him, whoever he is. Thanks very much, Courtney.
0: Thank you.
1: See you later. Full news at 9 o'clock, courtesy of Courtney, with the latest on the Taylor Swift and what's-his-name's wedding.
2: I heard Paul Kelly, actually, renowned Australian songwriter, praising Taylor Swift's songwriting. So there you go. He's a fan.
1: It seems everyone is.
2: Yeah.
1: Are you a fan?
2: My son's a fan, so I thought, oh, maybe I should listen and see what she does. And yeah, it was pretty good.
1: That's good.
2: It was better than I sort of, I mean, God, I'm going to get calls. It was better than I expected.
1: Yeah. All complaints from Swifties directed to Karen Griffin.
2: No, she's got some good lyrics, definitely. And obviously a beautiful voice. But she's probably got the drive to get there too. You need that. You can have all the talent you want and not get there. You just need that drive, and I think she's got it.
1: That she has.
2: Yeah.
1: Gardening Talk back and the Taylor Swift Hour as well. Get your calls in 1-300-33-1233. 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
1: Just as Judy from Scone has done, and this naughty phone is misbehaving. Are you there, Judy?
4: Yes, thank you.
1: Oh, thank goodness.
2: Hello.
1: How are you?
4: Well, thank you.
1: Good to know. You have a question about roses.
4: I do. We haven't had a frost yet, but my roses are now starting to bud up again, or not bud, but to starting to leaf in that again.
2: Yeah.
4: Well, they haven't lost their old leaves yet. I've still got flowers on them, and the shoots are starting to come.
2: Yeah.
4: And I'm just wondering, do I prune yet, or just wait for a while?
2: I would tend to wait for a while. You need to prune them anyway because they don't look good if you don't prune them, and they don't flower as well. So I would wait. Sometimes in cold areas, actually, unfortunately, we still get frost, or used to, I don't know about now, in early September even. Yeah. So wait till you think we're going to have a sustained period of time without frost. Mm-hmm. And then get stuck into them. I think the plants are a little confused at the moment because...
4: Well, it's, you know, we haven't... Down lower in the bottom end of the town, they've certainly had a frost, but we haven't had one. And, you know, I sort of thought, oh, will the frost now kill the new shoots?
2: Yeah, if you get a severe frost, that is a definite yes. If you haven't got many roses and they're, you know, you've pruned them and they're shooting and then you know there's going to be a frost, you can always throw some old shade cloth or something over them, put them to bed for the night and maybe try and protect those new shoots if there's a late frost. You can do that. But, yeah, wait until you feel like maybe there's a sustained time without frost. I feel that we must be getting some cold soon. I think they've just got snow finally. But, yeah, wait for that time and then go for it.
4: Okay. Thanks, Karen. Thank
2: you. No worries.
4: Thank you.
1: Thanks very much, Judy.
4: Thank you. Bye.
1: Bye-bye. Not that there'll be snow in Scone. One hopes.
2: No. But I think they've finally got snow on the ski fields, haven't they?
1: Yes, they have.
2: Yes.
1: Yeah. On Thursday night.
2: Yes.
1: They've been waiting and waiting as they looked at grassy meadows.
2: Yes.
1: And suddenly it was white.
2: It looked really sad on the news.
1: Particularly if you're a skier.
2: Yeah, they were all there trying to ski on a patch about, I don't know, it was 20 metres by 20 metres. The kids were sliding around. I thought, oh, my God, that's so sad.
1: I guess that's why we're a surfing nation.
2: Yeah, that's right, yeah.
1: Let's head to Siam. And it's good morning to Annie.
5: Oh, good morning, Scott. Good morning, Karen.
2: Hello.
5: I've got a problem in my lawn. We had drought for a while this year and the rain started, and I had brown patches in the lawn.
2: Yes.
5: Now, they're all covered over, but it's bindies.
2: Oh,
5: and
2: yes.
5: And I'm wondering whether it's too early to use one of those hose-on sprays for bindies. The whole house yard looks like it's springtime. Oh, the trees have all budded up. My roses are covered in flowers and buds.
2: Yes. You know what? I'd give it a go. Normally I say wait till the lawn's growing, you know, well before you do it, because the better something's growing, the better it takes up the poison and you know, shuffles off.
5: In the case of being mown every two weeks.
2: No, give it a go. Give it a go. Why not? Get on top of them. Do it now.
5: Otherwise, it's going to be like a minefield.
2: Yeah. And they'll start flowering and probably get their prickles early.
5: Yes, yes.
2: So, yeah, get onto it. No problem at all.
5: Okay. Thank you very much.
2: No
1: but
2: worries.
1: Annie, it is an Australian rite of passage to run through a bindi patch.
2: It is.
1: It proves your courage and your Australianness.
2: Yes.
5: Yes, but I have two little dogs that don't like it either.
1: Oh, I see. Right.
2: My little dog used to hate bindies, and she learnt where all the nature strips were that had bindies, and she avoided them.
5: They're clever, aren't they?
2: They are so clever.
1: Well, good luck with that, Annie.
5: Thank you very much for your help.
1: Good on you.
2: Thank you.
5: Bye. Thank you. Bye-bye.
1: Nice to get a call from Siam, what's
2: more. Yes.
1: Annie, phone again sometime. Let us know how you go with your bindies.
2: Definitely. Yeah.
1: It does, it's part of childhood, though, isn't it?
2: It is.
1: Don't you remember just running across a yard, going, oh, ah, oh,
2: yeah.
1: Oh,
2: oh. They always set up shop if they're going to under my clothesline, because I suppose I wear the grass out a bit. But if I get them, it's always there. And you think, oh, no.
1: Do you go out barefoot to hang your clothes
2: up? Of course.
1: Really?
2: Doesn't everyone?
1: No, I don't.
2: It's also the area in my yard that gets green ants, just always under the clothesline. And I have got a pair of garden clogs now that I can just slip on.
1: Right. Garden clogs. I'd be wearing a hazmat suit to your clothesline by the sound of it.
2: Yeah.
1: Here's a text in regard to frangipanis.
2: Oh, yes.
1: I have frangipani plants in pots. What is the best time to transplant them from the pots into the ground, and do they need to be without leaves when you do the transplanting?
2: Okay.
1: Asks this person.
2: The best time to transplant any plant is when it's dormant. However, if they are in a heavily frosted area, maybe wait, like the rose person, until you're sure that's over. Because if you put them out in the open when they're in a protected area at the moment, the frost can knock frangipanis about. Mm-hmm. However, if you're not in a frosty area, just put them out there. It's definitely time to plant them. That's
1: plant
2: no problem.
1: Plant them now?
2: Yeah.
1: Okay.
2: Yeah.
1: With chicken manure?
2: They're asleep. With well-rotted chicken manure.
1: Oh, well-rotted. Okay.
2: Yeah, definitely put them out now. But, you know, if you're somewhere you think, oh, could get a big frost, just protect them a bit.
1: And to take a step back from this person.
2: Mm.
1: When you pot the frangipanis,
2: yes.
1: How long do you leave them before you pot them? Some say you got to wait 2 weeks. Some say a week. Others go no, stick it in now. They're so resilient. Just stick them in.
2: Well, when you take a cutting off a frangipani, the sap runs out of the bottom of the cutting, and that can prevent the root development. So, the wisdom is you lie it down on a footpath somewhere until that sap stops running, and then you put them in either in the ground or in a pot.
1: Oh, you can put them straight in the ground.
2: Yes, you can.
1: Okay.
2: Yeah, definitely. Yes. But you have to wait till that sap stops running.
1: Okay.
2: So, yes.
1: Thank you for that. And thank you, Texter, in regard to the frangipanis. This one from Rhonda at Floraville. We're hanging around that part of the northern eastern part of the lake. Thank you for your text, Rhonda. Dear Gardening Talkback, can you please suggest a good native climber for a lattice screening?
2: Okay, there's a couple. So there's Hardenbergia or Happy Wanderer, which is beautiful. It flowers in winter, actually, if nothing else is about in your garden in winter. It's very lovely. It'll look nice on a lattice. The other native climber that I'm thinking of is quite a big climber, but it's very floral. So the Hardenbergia only flowers in winter, but this other one flowers from sort of mid-spring right through to autumn. It's a Pandorea vine. So Pandorea jasminoides is called.
1: Pandorea jasminoides.
2: And they come in pink and white. The white one's called Lady Di. They flower for long periods. They are a heavy, like it's a big plant. You can cut them back, but they're really excellent because they cope with the drought and they cope with frost, which is amazing. So they're the two main native ones. There is another one called a snake vine, Herbertia scandens. I actually have no idea why it's called snake vine, probably because it twines up really quickly. Right. But it has beautiful big yellow flowers.
1: Does it bite you?
2: It doesn't bite. It's Does got it no prickles. You? It's got nothing okay. bad about it. It's a beautiful climber, lovely glossy green leaves and big yellow flowers. That is a nice native plant too.
1: Snake vine.
2: Snake vine.
1: Are these all readily available?
2: Yeah,
1: they
2: are.
1: These climbers?
2: Definitely. Okay. And they're all native.
1: And what about the propensity for climbers to go nuts and they just keep growing everywhere and then they turn into a nightmare to
2: yes.
1: contain?
2: Yes. Look, you've sort of just got to have your clippers ready and, you know, when you're wandering around the garden, just have a little snip here and there and then that won't happen. Easy to say, isn't it?
1: Like you on watering, perhaps?
2: Yeah, like me and my Morea hedge that got so tall we had to have a ladder. So, yeah, do what I say, not what I do.
1: Okay. We'll bear that in mind.
2: Yeah, but they're three absolutely gorgeous native climbers.
1: Snake vine, yep. Happy wanderer.
2: Yep, and Pandorea vine.
1: That's the common name, Pandorea vine.
2: Its common name is Wonga vine.
1: Wonga vine.
2: Wonga vine.
1: Okay,
2: it's very wonga. Native. Wonga it grows vine. Up around Paterson area.
1: Cool.
2: It's beautiful, but okay. it is big. So if anyone wants something to cover a fence or a shed, that's your go. And it's really pretty. It actually doesn't look native. It's sort of very soft. Neither does the snake vine. They're very glossy. The hardened berger, however, is very native looking. The leaves look like eucalypt leaves, but gorgeous flowers. Purple, white. I'm pretty sure there's a pink one as well.
1: Cool.
2: Hmm.
1: Hope that helps for you, Rhonda. And the snake vines are perfectly safe.
2: Yes, they're perfectly safe.
1: There we go. This one from Kerry of Endeavour Hills. Is it enough to prune boronias by cutting off the sprigs to bring inside during the flowering? Or do I need to give them another prune at the end of the season?
2: Hello, Kerry from Endeavour Hills.
1: Oh, you know each other?
2: I do, okay. Yes. Very lovely old school friend. So she's actually in Victoria.
1: Oh, is that right?
2: Yeah.
1: Would she appreciate being called old?
2: Yes, she
1: okay,
2: would.
1: All right.
2: Yeah, we've known each other a long time. We're both old. Boronia, yes, definitely give it a light prune whenever you think of it, not just before flowering, but pruning natives in general keeps them young and fresh. So, yeah, cut off your sprigs to bring inside, but give it a light prune at other times of the year as well. I love Boronia, but it's hard to grow.
1: What do they look like?
2: They're sort of wispy-looking plants. They have gorgeous, they're not your gorgeous plant to look at, but the smell is divine. They're native. They grow naturally around areas that have along stream beds in the like the Hawkesbury area.
1: Oh.
2: So they like moist sand, actually, which is why they're hard to grow.
1: Okay.
2: You can grow them in pots, in potting mix, but the smell, they've got tiny little bell-shaped flowers. And they smell amazing.
1: What do they smell like?
2: Oh, really fresh. A bit like freesias. I don't know if you've smelt freesias.
1: Yeah,
2: like very, very beautiful, clear, fresh smell. Really nice plants. I did keep one alive in an area in my garden for probably about 5 years, which I was pretty proud of. But they do grow better where it's a bit, well-drained would be my thing. But you know what? Get one anyway. If you have a year with it, people pay, you know, $100 for a bunch of flowers that lasts a week. Why not get a boronia, get a season out of it? Okay, if it shuffles off, you've paid, under $20 for a something of beauty, so.
1: And again, are they readily available?
2: They are, yeah. Normally around this time of the year or a tiny few weeks later,
1: okay.
2: Sort of mid to late winter they're available and they flower in spring. They're just, get yourself a boronia, I would say. Yeah.
1: If nothing else today, we'll take away that piece of advice.
2: Get a boronia, plant it in a pot in native potting mix and enjoy it. You might get a few years out of it. You might get one.
1: Hey, but that's the same with most things in life.
2: Yeah, I mean, we spend, what, $20 on something that, you know, doesn't last. We spend, what, $10 on a loaf of sourdough? You get a few days out of that. Get a Baronia.
1: And it's really hard to plant a sourdough in a pot.
2: It is. It really is. Mm-hmm. Exactly. Mm-hmm. Yep. Get yourself a little piece of joy.
1: There you go. Mm. Karen Griffin and her life mantra. Enjoy it while you can.
2: Yes.
3: Gardening Talk Back.
1: So we still have 10 minutes. Come on, people.
2: I think everyone's in bed this morning.
1: They've all gone back to bed, you know, in the post-Socceroos sort of lull.
2: Yes, that'd be what it is.
1: They're going, oh, I'm out of here.
2: They've been up since 3:30 exactly. And they've gone back to
1: bed. They're snoozing. Well, not everyone. They're not all owls. There's some fowls out there, aren't there?
2: Yeah, there are.
1: Come on, you fowls, phone in. 1-300-33-1233. That's how you get to speak directly with Karen herself, a self-described fowl.
2: Yes.
1: Or 0487 99 1233. You can text it through. Either way, we'd love to hear from you and for you to be part of Gardening Talkback. Here's one from Doug. When is it the best time to cut hydrangeas right back and to also transplant? It's a two-part question.
2: Okay.
1: So hydrangeas.
2: Yep.
1: Shall we deal with that first?
2: Yep.
1: And he lives in your neck of the woods. He's in East Maitland.
2: Okay. So hydrangeas, what you do with them is you cut back the stems that have flowered, leave the ones that haven't. Normally you can tell which one's flowered because the little flower shrivels up and it's sort of still there. If you can't remember, look, I used to have hydrangeas years ago. I don't have any at the moment. I used to cut it all back. If in doubt, you can do that to a nice big fat bud low down. But if you know which stems have flowered, cut those stems back because that'll make that stem flower again. Yeah, so do that. You can sort of see the nice fat buds. Hydrangeas are much easier to prune than a lot of other things because it's easier to see where the node is. Yep. So go for it.
1: There you go. Go for it.
2: Hmm.
1: And Doug's second question here is how to transplant an edible fig from the pot into the garden.
2: Okay. So the edible fig should have no leaves right now. So now is the ideal time to do it. So prepare an area that's nice and dug over, a little bit of manure. Figs don't like too much. They're not fussy. And go for it and do it now. Yeah.
1: That's your advice for both things. Go for it.
2: Go for it. Yes.
1: Let's see how many other times you can say that between now and 9.
2: Oh, okay. We'll give it a go. Mm-hmm. Go for it.
1: All right. Great. Three ding.
2: Yeah.
1: This might be in regard to frangipani. Let's see. A very successful transplant mix that encourages new roots is honey and cinema.
2: Oh,
1: just dip the cutting in the mix and make a hole in the soil and put the cutting in so that you don't wipe off the transplant mix.
2: Very good advice.
1: I wonder if that's for everything, if it's just a general.
2: I did not know about the cinnamon. And then when you're finished, or before, you could take the rest of it and put it on your toast, although don't do that because frangipanis are poisonous. the bit you haven't used.
1: Before.
2: Yeah.
1: Not after.
2: After.
1: So no. I wonder what the amounts are, though, honey and cinnamon.
2: I don't know on the cinnamon.
1: I wonder how much you need to put in there.
2: Might have to do another.
1: Hey, Sandy, if you're still listening, and I hope you are, if you could text back, let us know what
2: that
1: the ratio is of honey and cinnamon, how much you need for your transplant mix. 0487 99 1233. Greg of Warners Bay says, I have a ponytail about 15 feet tall and about 4 feet across below. Will it survive a transplant or is it better just to cut it down, asks Greg.
2: If you want to transplant it, it's going to be a massive job. It would survive, but you'd have to almost have one of those small dingo diggers to get the thing out.
1: They go down a long way, do they?
2: You need to go wide around, find where the root system goes and try and get up all the roots if you can.
1: Well, it's 4 feet across.
2: It's a big job. It's a big job. If you want to save it, I mean, do that. Otherwise, get about 10 mates over. promise them lunch or a barbecue and get them with their spades on the job, but it's a big job. If you're going to do it, get the area. Always when you're transplanting something, never pull it out and just leave it, you know. You'll let the roots dry out. Always get the area ready and then take it straight there and water it in and sea-sol it in and get the roots going. But if you want to do that, obviously something's going where the ponytail is and he's got to get it out anyway. I don't know.
1: Just give it
2: just
1: a crack.
2: Just depends, I suppose, if you want to give it a crack and how much it means to you.
1: Or
2: give it a go.
1: Go for it.
2: Go for it, I forgot. I changed to give it a go.
1: So many variations of your advice.
2: So many variations, yep, absolutely.
1: So Greg should go for it.
2: Yes, go for it.
1: Around the edge, though.
2: Yeah, just try and get as much of the root. I don't envy him the job, but, you know, give it a go.
1: Okay. There you go, Greg. Go for it.
2: Go for it.
1: This one from Amanda of Mayfield. Oh, here's a perennial, and I don't mean a perennial plant.
2: Okay.
1: What can I use to deter our dogs from peeing on our outdoor furniture and pots?
2: Oh, my goodness.
1: Yeah.
2: The solutions are many, but do any of them work? Stop them peeing on the outdoor furnishings and pots.
1: Yeah.
2: You can get deterrents. Some people also swear by mothballs, chili. You can put... People used to, and you don't see it much these days, put bottles of water on their nature strips to stop the dogs going there.
1: Hmm.
2: I don't know why.
1: Did that ever work?
2: I don't think so because no one does it now.
1: Yeah, but once a few people did it, you're right. It was everywhere.
2: Maybe a bit of with my dog, I train her using treats. Maybe if they go to do it and they don't, you move them away, you know, like house training. Give them a treat every time they don't pee on your garden furniture and your pots. If anyone's got any other solutions out there, let us know. But please, that's all do. I've got at the moment.
1: So train the dog.
2: Train the dog.
1: All right.
2: Yes.
1: Amanda, good luck with that, and I hope your outdoor furniture is surviving.
2: Yes.
1: excuse my voice. Let's head to Ken in, appropriately, Garden Suburb. Morning, Ken.
6: Good morning, Scott and Karen.
2: Hello.
6: How are you?
2: Good.
1: Well, thank you, mate.
6: Right.
1: How can Karen help?
6: I've got a Mr. Lincoln rose, and it's got two main stems that have shot up about a metre and a half towards 2 metres, and they've both got a nice bud on them, which is probably going to take some time to come out. Now, do I wait till that happens? Or do I sacrifice the buds and prune them now, which I prune it now? I've only got the one there, one rose bush, and it gives such beautiful flowers. I want to do the best I can to look after it.
2: Do you know what? If the buds are a good size, why not have the flowers and then prune them back? It won't hurt the plant. Some people don't prune their roses until August, you know?
6: That's right. Well, I think it was a couple of weeks ago, whoever was on then suggested it was now's the time to do it.
2: Yeah.
6: If you're not in a frost area.
2: Yes.
6: And I usually do it about the end of July and into August. So, all right, I'll leave it till then.
2: Absolutely. Get your flowers and then go for it.
6: It's probably too cold for the flowers to come out. It's like us.
2: Yeah, if they don't, they should come out. If they don't, look, don't stress about when to prune your roses. The big thing is, if you're in a frosty area, don't do it early. Apart from that, it doesn't matter.
6: Right, good. Yeah.
1: So well, Ken can do it now.
2: You can do it now. You can leave it for another month. That's fine.
6: Yep, good on you. Okay.
2: No worries.
6: Thank you very much for that. Yes.
1: Good
6: Have
1: on you,
6: good
1: Ken.
6: Have a good day.
1: Yep. Thanks so
6: Thank
1: much,
6: you,
1: mate.
6: Scott.
1: Bye-bye.
2: Thank you.
6: Thank you, Karen. Bye.
1: Good place to live. Garden suburb.
2: Yeah, absolutely.
1: You should live there.
2: I should live there.
1: You can wander the streets just going, go for it.
2: Yeah.
1: Go for it.
2: Absolutely. Absolutely. Yeah. No, I've been encouraging people to plant trees lately. So go for that.
1: What sort? Natives?
2: Anything.
1: Whereabouts?
2: Natives would be best.
1: Backyards?
2: Anywhere you've got room.
1: Front yards?
2: Plant trees, we need them.
1: Median strips?
2: Yes, yes.
1: Verges?
2: Yep, anywhere you've got.
1: You're going rogue here.
2: I am going rogue.
1: Going for it and going rogue.
2: Yes, absolutely.
1: Well, it's a good thing to encourage, though.
2: Yeah.
1: Planting trees.
2: Yeah, we need to. Yeah. Or anything. Plant anything. Anywhere. Yep.
1: I like it.
2: Yeah.
1: Plant anything anywhere.
2: Plant anything anywhere.
1: She's gone totally rogue now. Karen Griffin, always love yarning with you.
2: Yeah.
1: Thank
2: Have
1: you.
2: Have a good day, Scott.
1: See? You weren't that depressed after the Socceroos all as well.
2: No, I've moved on already.
1: You moved on. Go for it.
2: Yeah.
1: dear, thanks for all your calls and your texts. Coming up to 9 o'clock, after that, replaying my conversation from yesterday with Newcastle Lord Mayor Gavin Morris.
7: ABC News, good morning, I'm Courtney Endell. The New South Wales government says it's putting $12 billion toward local train manufacturing in the state, with two sites in the Hunter earmarked for a new facility. It's expected to house construction for the new Tangara train fleet, which the government has committed to begin looking for replacements by early 2027. Transport Minister John Graham says the facility will bring more local jobs to the area.
8: This will mean hundreds of jobs for the Hunter, both in the construction but also then in the long-term manufacturing for these jobs. And it's not just in those two areas, it's also the long-term logistics chains that this will build.
7: A Hunter shorebird researcher says the community should be alert after a case of H5 bird flu was detected. New South Wales reported its first suspected positive case in a giant petrel at Bennett's Beach near Hawke's Nest yesterday. Further testing is underway to confirm the positive result. Academic and president of the Hunter Bird Observers Club, Louise Williams, says locals should report any birds they suspect of having the virus.
9: So don't touch it. You need to actually record what you see as well, because that is very important for tracking. So whether it's just taking a photo or a video from a safe distance, recording the time, date and location where you saw the bird, and also what exactly you're seeing, so the symptoms.
7: The EU Council has announced it has issued sanctions against six people who were involved in the development of the toxin that caused the death 2 years ago of Kremlin critic Alexei Navalny. Tim Wharton reports.
10: Alexei Navalny was Russia's most prominent opposition leader and a fierce critic of President Vladimir Putin. The 47-year-old was arrested in 2021 on fraud charges after returning to Russia, and he was later sentenced to 19 years in jail. He died in February 2024 at an Arctic maximum security prison, with Russian authorities claiming his death was due to sudden death syndrome. European investigations have since concluded that his death was caused by chemical poisoning after toxin from a rare South American dart frog was found in his system. Six people have now been sanctioned by the EU, who it says were involved in the development of chemical weapons. Russia has demanded that European countries who've made the allegations provide evidence to support their claims.
7: The wedding of Taylor Swift and Travis Kelce appears to be getting underway at Madison Square Garden in New York City. Footage shows a long line of black SUVs dropping off wedding goers in tuxedos and evening gowns, surrounded by a large crowd of fans. Among those seen heading into the venue were actors Hugh Grant, Ethan Hawke and Jason Sudeikis. These fans are waiting outside.
11: We're trying to see if we can catch any glimpse of anything of this royal wedding.
12: It's definitely really inspirational to see where she's come to, and it makes me really want to like be there and see everything going on.
7: Telstra customers in Currycurry can expect temporary disruptions due to maintenance work from next week. The work will commence from Monday for a period of 3 days, and the service will need to be switched off for periods during the work. A Telstra spokesperson says calls to 000 and NBN services shouldn't be impacted. The Socceroos FIFA World Cup campaign has ended in heartache, with Australia losing to Egypt on penalties in their round of 32 clash in Dallas. Daniela Intilli reports.
13: After going behind early, the Socceroos drew level thanks to an Egyptian own goal. Goalkeeper Patrick Beach made a stunning save to keep things level late for Australia before he was pulled out of the game in favour of Matt Ryan for the penalty shootout. Harry Suter and 18-year-old Lucas Harrington both missed their penalties as the Pharaohs won 4-2 to reach the round of 16 for the first time. The result means Australia is yet to get past a World Cup knockout stage. Egypt will face the winner of the match between Argentina and Cape Verde in the last 16.
7: Newcastle Knights coach Justin Holbrook says he's done his homework on the Dolphins, who've been forced to make several changes this week due to injuries and representative duties. The Knights host the high-flying Redcliffe side tomorrow afternoon at Hunter Stadium. The Dolphins have won their past eight games despite the disruptions of the State of Origin series. Holbrook says the Dolphins have plenty of depth and will be a strong opponent.
14: They've had a couple other Origin games without those players playing, so we do plenty of homework on them still. You know, Brett Snyder's in at half experience. Trey Fuller, fullbacks. You take, you know, Hammer out and replace him with him, who's, you know, more than capable. They've got Nikarama still there and they've got a strong forward pack.
7: Checking the Hunter's weather now, a sunny day ahead today, light winds west to northwesterly. It'll get to a top of 18 degrees in Newcastle and Maitland, 16 degrees for Scone. Tomorrow, partly cloudy, a very high chance of showers along the coastal fringe, medium chance elsewhere. ABC News.
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1: Good morning to you. I trust your Saturday is going well. I trust you haven't just hopped back into bed after the early morning Socceroos match. Whatever you are doing, wherever you may be in the Hunter or beyond, however you may be listening, thanks very much for your company. Now, first up today. Yesterday I spoke with the Lord Mayor of Newcastle, Gavin Morris. Now that he has his feet under the desk, is feeling the weight of those mayoral robes, I thought it would be good to get a sense of what is the Lord Mayor's take on a couple of issues, where he wants the city to head, where he wants to lead the city, and the kind of support that he expects on this journey from Sydney and Canberra for Newcastle.
16: It's one of the reasons that I am here, to bang the drum for Newcastle. You know how much I love this city, my passion for this city, and I have felt for a very long time that we have been ignored. We all have. That's the reality of it. We have contributed so much to this state, to this country, and the return has not been there.
1: The replay of that chat with Gavin Morris in a few ticks. Also in this hour, we head up the valley in our kilts and sporrans in readiness for this weekend's Aberdeen Highland Games. And for those who pine that this celebration of all things Scottish in the Upper Hunter is only on once a year, so therefore they're pining. Good news, a book is about to be published highlighting, mostly in pictures, as to what's happened in the games over the past quarter of a century. And so you'll hear my chat with one of those behind the book, including the Upper Hunter tartan, with its colours reflecting this region.
17: We have coal, so there's some black in there because the seams flow through the valley. And we've got a lovely shade of blue, and that's to represent the water. Not only the Hunter River, but the only way you came from Scotland to Australia was on a leaky boat from Scotland.
1: Let's hope not leaking too much. Just before 10, we'll also find out about a trek called the Long March South, involving a group of friends from the Lake Macquarie area who are raising money and awareness for veterans' health. And don't forget, next hour we have live music with Clover Lane, who sound like this.

0: With that sentiment, it could well be Taylor Swift declaring her vows to, what's his first name? Kelsey? I forget his first name. Her husband? I've been told in my ear, Travis Kelsey. But no, it's not. It's not Taylor Swift. That is indeed Chloe Nielsen, along with guitarist Julian Hall, singing a beautiful song called Oceans, and you'll hear more from them under the moniker of Clover Lane next hour when they join us for Saturday session. So what a couple of hours awaits us.
1: Weather.
0: It's looking perfect out there with light winds. So, underscoring perfect. Sunny, light winds, daytime maximum temps between 14 and 18. Right now, around the valley, let's have a look at some of the temps. It does feel chilly out, Cara tells me. 12 degrees in Newcastle. But apparently it feels about 6 degrees at the moment, so about half that at the moment, I guess, with that wind blowing. Paterson, 12.7. Maybe we should just...

be halving all of this soon. 12.7, do the maths, halve it. Murrurundi Gap, 7.4. Charlestown, 11.8. Scone, 8.5. Nelson Bay, 11.9. The reason why I said you have to do the maths is, and if one of my old mathematics teachers happens to be listening, they could attest to this, I couldn't do it myself.

0: Very high chance of showers along the coastal fringe, medium chance elsewhere. Wasn't very good at economics either while we're at it. Light winds becoming south to southeasterly, 15 to 25 kilometres an hour in the morning. I had to do metal work. I wanted to do woodwork. Overnight temps falling to between 2 and 7 degrees. Daytime temps reaching between 12 and 17. And industrial design. Maybe I should have paid more attention in that. Anyway, if you want to let me know what's happening in your neck of the woods weather-wise, 0487 99 12 33 is how you can do so.
1: Traffic.
0: All good. I've been able to say that all morning. See, if nothing else, I can read a computer screen. If you know differently, and if it's safe to do so, 1300 33 12 33 or text 0487 99 12 33 is how you can do so, but make sure it's safe to do so. I'm thinking back to the kids who did computer studies. Hardly any kid in the late 70s did computer studies. Seemed like a waste of time. I mean, what sort of job would that lead to? Far better to do stuff like metalwork and industrial design. Or English. Those kids are laughing now. In a tick, we hear from Gavin Morris, the Lord Mayor of Newcastle. Indeed, I spoke with him yesterday, so it'll be a replay of that chat, and he has many, many interesting things to say. After this song, that may well be playing at the Taylor Swift wedding, even though she's got her own songs, this isn't one of them. This is Sarah Bareilles, Love Song.

0: Yeah, now that I hear the words, I don't think that song will be played at the wedding of Taylor Swift and Travis Kelce. Great song, though, isn't it? Sarah Bareilles with Love Song at 9:15. You're with Scott Bevan on 12:33 ABC Newcastle and ABC Upper Hunter. Thank you for spending some of your weekend here. Now, in the course of today's show, we've been talking quite a bit about change in the Hunter with those interviews earlier with Greg Piper, the state member for Lake Macquarie, and Yasmin Cattley, the minister for the Hunter. If you miss them, you can hear them back on either the app, the ABC Listen app, which is easy to download, or you can listen on the website, ABC Newcastle. Just type that in and go to Saturday Breakfast and you can find those two interviews. However, you can find this one as well. And this man personifies change in the Hunter, really, because 12 months ago he was a TV newsreader. Today, Gavin Morris is the Lord Mayor of Newcastle. And what's more, Councillor Morris is keen to see change in his hometown, the hometown he is now, of course, leading. Now, since he's got used to wearing those Lord Mayoral robes, we thought it would be a good time to catch up with Gavin Morris. So I spoke with Councillor Morris yesterday about how he'd found his early days in the Lord Mayoral role and what he hopes and expects for the city, including support from the state and federal governments. Here's an edit of that chat. Lord Mayor, very good to see you.
1: Scott Bevan, it is always an absolute pleasure to be in the same room as you, my friend.
0: It feels funny still saying Lord Mayor, my friend.
1: It does. It's been a very comfortable fit all the way through. It's a very strange existence that I've lived over the past 6 months, that's for sure.
0: Yeah. Have you got used to it? How have these 5 months been for you?
1: It'd be very difficult to sum it up, you know, in a sentence or two, but it's been an extraordinary period of change, development, growth, learning, fear, everything is in there, just about every single emotion, anxiety at times. But at the same point, every single moment that I find myself in a pinch yourself moment, it's felt right. It's also been very strange and to be excited about every single day, but also capable of sleeping. I'm so exhausted. I sleep well and then I just wake up and think, okay, today is boom, boom, boom, boom, boom. And every single day there's something interesting to deal with.
0: Let's talk about this one issue, pool entry fees. You grew up at Woodbury.
1: I did.
0: How important is it in Newcastle's western suburbs, because you'd know from first-hand experience, to have ready and affordable access to a pool that may well not be in your backyard?
1: Yeah, well, Beresfield Pool was really, really important to me. We spent a lot of our weekends there if we weren't catching the train down as I got older to go surfing. But when I was younger, it was ride my bike over the bridge, you know, across Barrow and spend a lot of time at the pool. My front tooth here, I broke on the bottom of Beresfield Pool.
0: Dive down and look for a piece of the Lord Mayoral tooth.
1: Yeah, it's probably still there. I did dive down and look for it, to be quite honest, when it came out. I don't know, some of your listeners might remember Patrick Duffy from Dallas, and it was Man from Atlantis. I don't know. Do you remember? Remember?
0: Yeah.
1: I'm great. We're showing our age there when we remember. But remember, he used to swim and he just went through with his arms behind or down by his side. So I used to swim like Man from Atlantis on the bottom of the pool, and that's how I smashed my tooth on the bottom of Beresfield Pool. So it's extremely important. That's something that we wanted to, you know, support. So, you know, the pool issue came up with Ross Kerridge, and then, you know, Labor jumped on it, and then it turned into the $2 pool, and then it became a campaign product, I guess, that everybody supported. And then it crossed over into this time, which has been difficult because now it's a very different budget, but we felt it was very important to continue, you know, supporting the community with that.
0: If it is so important, why so much angst? Why go, oh, how can we balance the budget if we continue to support this trial? If it's such a part of the social fabric of some of our outlying suburbs, where's the debate? Why not make it happen?
1: Because the budget had changed a lot. When that trial was occurring, there was a budget surplus of $1.4 million for council. So council tries to balance the budget with a small surplus every time, and it was quite healthy. But since that time, a lot has changed. A new Lambton landslip, the war, diesel prices when they went through the roof. Can you imagine, you know, the fleet? All of your garbage, everyone's garbage has been picked up by diesel trucks. That diesel cost had a massive impact on the budget. And then we had the Mayfield fire as well. So that all started eating into the budget. And now it's much smaller. The overall budget has been reduced for this financial year now from, you know, 2026 into 27. So it's a much smaller surplus. So the council has to cover the costs of that pool. So it's not coming out as a profit. So as it stands at the moment,
0: we're talking $600,000.
1: Exactly, exactly. So now with a smaller budget, but if you've got a much smaller budget or a much smaller surplus, our surplus is down to like something like $40,000 for the next financial year. So it's absolute wafer thin. So it's a little bit scary, but with that, the councillors felt that it was important to support that $2 pool and continue and find ways to deal with supporting the community in the $2 pool entry.
0: But Lord Mayor, at the same time that this debate is going on about the pool entry fee, ratepayers are seeing their money spent on a recreation park on the foreshore for $25 million or more. A little further around, they've seen $20 million spent on a skate park at Newcastle South, South Newcastle. And again nearby, about $48 million, 25 of which is from the city, from ratepayers, was spent on the art gallery expansion. All these things, of course, dedicated to recreation. And yet for the inland pool users, there's this debate about how much to pay. Does that seem fair to you?
1: Exactly, and that came up in the council meeting as well. Paige Johnson pointed out, you know, that we're redoing a road, you know, out to Minmai, and it was like about a metre or so of that road is the same cost of the $2 pool entry, and that was the argument for it. On the bright side, the big ticket items, there aren't any in the next financial budget from 2026 to 27. There is a focus that I really wanted and hoped and I campaigned hard for, that, you know, we focus on the basics and getting all of those right, because there has been a huge amount of expenditure, you know, throughout the eastern part of Ward 1, but that is where everybody gravitates to.
0: And but people live in other areas. Not everyone can afford to live in Ward 1, so do you have to live within walking distance of the harbour or the beach to enjoy these big ticket items? Do you think, therefore, there is a disparity and a disconnect between Newcastle's western areas that you know so well, because that's where you grew up, and those who can afford to live near the beach, near the harbour?
1: 100%. And that's
0: then
1: why?
0: How's that allowed to happen?
1: Well, exactly. And that's why I fought so hard, you know, to become Lord Mayor, to give a greater equality across the wards. They were missing out a lot. And that's why we had to support that $2 pool. It was so important. I'm going out to have a pop-up, actually, because I want also something that I spoke heavily about is the Beresfield Library. You know, it's just not open the hours that it should be. And I'm going out there and I want the community now to come to me and tell me, will you support Beresfield Library if we can increase the hours? So we'll be doing these community pop-ups and returning to the four wards. So my love and my passion, you know, for Wards 3, Wards 4, you know, I mean, Beresfield, Taro were the forgotten suburbs, and I don't want them to feel like that any longer.
0: On the question of getting your fair share, which I guess is what we're talking about there, you weren't happy with what the federal budget brought, the federal government's budget, when we spoke with that about that a few weeks back. What about the recent state budget? How did we fare there, do you think?
1: A little bit better. I'm so glad that occurred. I really need that to occur. Otherwise, I was going to be pretty grumpy for 12 months. I felt, yeah, that we just, you know, didn't. I feel a lot of the time, it's one of the reasons that I am here, to bang the drum for Newcastle. And you know how much I love this city, my passion for this city. And I have felt for a very long time that we have been ignored. We all have. That's the reality of it. We have contributed so much to this state, to this country, and the return has not been there. So thank heavens that we've got that $15 million that is going to be put towards the design of the entertainment centre or the new Newcastle Arena. It is the first domino in the Broadmeadow precinct, because there is so much to come in this city and we need a lot more love, and I'll continue banging the drum very hard.
0: Well, the New South Wales government is expected to receive about $3 billion in coal royalties, in other words, largely from this part of the world, in the coming 12 months alone.
1: Yes.
0: billion. And all that coal passes through this port as part of the coal chain. Why is our city's leader, can't you put an argument to Mr. Minns and Mr. Mookie that this city and region deserve a larger slice of that $3 billion?
1: I already have. That was my
0: first.
1: And
0: what was the response?
1: Well, yeah, a bit quiet, but we've got something there. I feel change has to occur. Now, the reality is that, sadly, look, we've seen more of the mines close, and coal mining and coal will continue to be reduced. So those royalties are going to shrink in the years to come. So we have contributed so much for a very long time. Mm-hmm. So now is the time. And this city is going over a precipice now as far as extreme growth is yep. concerned. Look around us here in the western part of Newcastle near the ABC, where you've got these buildings. And I was coming over the bridge near the entertainment centre and looking at the cranes and the high-rises going up. Like, look at this city. And we just had a big conference in Canberra about cities that are going to experience extreme growth. And they're within a two-hour radius, typically, of a metropolitan. That is us. Everything that was in that presentation said Newcastle, and we need to be supported. We need, you know, better infrastructure because it's coming. And there's two choices here. We prepare or we don't prepare. But if we don't prepare, they're still going to come. So we need to prepare. And for us to prepare our public services, our infrastructure, we need to be supported on a greater level from state and federal. And that is something that I will be pushing for as long as I'm in this situation.
0: There's a state election less than a year away.
1: Yes.
0: The state state government has seen, at a local level, an independent be elected as leader yet again, second in a row. With that in mind, how and what will you be arguing for Newcastle as the campaigning for that state election gets underway? And at the back of their mind, they're going, is this a safe seat?
1: Yeah, absolutely. There was an article, I think it was the Sydney Morning Herald, I'm not sure, but, you know, they described what happened here on that election as potentially the canary in the coal mine. And you can see what's happening around the country on the political landscape. There is change in the air. There is no doubt about that. And this has typically been a a safe seat, you know, for forever. So that potentially is a sign that, you know, Novocastrians, Newcastle, our region has had enough, and they want more. And so this, I see this as an opportunity to fight harder for us to maintain, you know, that safe hold, that Labor safe hold. And if not, well, then the other parties have an opportunity here to come forward. And that's what I felt the message needed to be sent by this election result. And I feel that that has occurred. I think I've had some fabulous meetings with the Labor Party and with Chris Minns and, you know, and Sharon down in Parliament. And I'm hoping that there is a very positive outcome for us as we progress into the future.
0: Sam of Adamstown asks, why does Newcastle have level train crossings and Sydney does not?
1: Oh, yeah, isn't that frustrating? That situation is incredibly frustrating, and the lights did absolutely nothing to fix the problem. You almost dread coming over, you know, crossing over Brunker Road and looking down the hill going, oh, is it green? Can I make it? Will I make it? And then coming back and getting caught there. It is extremely frustrating that this just not would occur in Sydney. And you look at some, and sorry, I'm getting emotional, I've got to pull it back, but I get so frustrated at what Sydney receives, and even going to the Alga in Canberra, and funding for Newcastle, for Sydney-centric councils, they never have to think about it. It's just there. Why do we have to fight so hard? Why do we have to keep asking? Why am I on the radio right now with you talking about this? We shouldn't be anymore. You know, Newcastle deserves so much, and the attitude towards us needs to shift. We shouldn't be going, oh,

0: Oh, wow, fantastic. We got $15 million to design a new Newcastle arena. We should have half a billion there to build it.
1: There's $3 billion that goes down the road to Sydney in the next 12 months.
0: And the level crossing should have been dealt with a long time ago. Putting up, you know, a new set of traffic lights did not fix the problem, and it's not going to. It needs to be dealt with. And this is what I'm saying. The population is coming. We need to get our public transport, we need our infrastructure up to speed. It needs to be better for what is coming, because we can't keep stealing from our green corridors. We need to look after our green spaces to what we have. We need beautiful parks, and we're going to have to go up. Some of the up is at the extreme level also because of, you know, SSD, state significant development, such as the 150-metre tower here on the other side of the exchange. It's too high. That is too big. That's going too far. You know, so council needs greater control for our development, and we are dipping our toe into, you know, affordable housing as well, because we have to. We're being squeezed. And this is why every single council at the ALGA conference last week in Canberra said we want 1% of our, you know, tax funding returned. At the moment, it's about 0.4. And we need that 1% back because local councils are being asked to do more for less, and it's continually happening. And if they want us to look after our community, they need to fund us better.
1: My chat with the Lord Mayor of Newcastle, Gavin Morris, with much to think about there. He's clearly put a lot of thought into it. What do you think? I'd love to hear your thoughts. 0487 99 1233 is how you can get in touch. Just as David has done. Scott, well, those costs you mentioned about Newcastle projects is a joke. 20 million here, 25 mil there, 20 million skate park. You're kidding. How about my amenities block at the Adamstown end of the Fernley track? So that end of the track is Newcastle. The other end, of course, and a good deal of it is Lake Macquarie. I agree, says David, that the west end of Newey is neglected. Lake Macquarie City Councillor is similar in, as he puts it, as David of Blacksmiths puts it, wasting funds as well. His words. Get your thoughts through 0487 99 1233. Up next, we're heading up the valley, and you would think we're heading into Scotland. It's the Aberdeen Highland Games Day, complete with an Upper Hunter tartan.

0: Such a sweet and sad song, a beauty. Harley and Rose from the Black Zorros, the title track of that album from 1990, pardon me, thereabouts, with the wonderful Joe Camilleri out front there. At 24 minutes to 10 o'clock here on 1233 ABC Newcastle and ABC Upper Hunter. Well, it may be a long, long way from the bonny banks of Loch Lomond, but the Upper Hunter turns Scottish this weekend with the Aberdeen Highland Games. In fact, today. This Upper Hunter institution has been going now for a quarter of a century, having turned into a highlight on the calendar each year for that part of the world, for our part of the world. And now this tradition has been preserved in print with a book to be launched at the Games today. It is titled Aberdeen Highland Games, Celebrating Our History in a Scottish Tradition. And to tell us about it, I spoke with one of the coordinators and editors of this book, Elizabeth Birch.
1: Good morning, Scott.
0: The Highland Games was first held in 2000. Compare then to now. How much has it grown?
1: Oh, it really has grown. The supporters have been great. They keep coming back every year. And it's just a beautiful family day.
0: So remind people, why did the Games begin and why a Scottish-themed event?
1: People will remember Aberdeen was quite famous for having the Aberdeen Meatworks, and so many people worked there but lived in the town, and then all the other industries but flowed off that. And then suddenly it closed, and people were without jobs and had some big changes to make in their lives.
0: And so the Games came along.
1: So the Games came along. As you've probably noticed, our town's called Aberdeen, and we've got Rookall, Scone, all around us. And, of course, we've also got all the street names in Aberdeen, MacLeod and McQueen and all those other streets all hint to the Scottish traditions.
0: Do you have Scottish weather in Aberdeen?
1: We have been known to have Scottish weather.
0: Oh, dear, so take the Macintosh and umbrella on the weekend or no need?
1: Oh, just in case. You never know. Sometimes it's six seasons in one day.
0: Six seasons, there you go. What prompted the book?
1: Sometimes you talk about, you know, you should write a book or you should do a book. And we thought, you know what, the time has come. We need to do this before we lose the photos, lose the memories, just put it all in there together. And there's a little caption at the bottom of the book and it says, bringing the threads together. And I think that's exactly what we've done.
0: It's one thing to come up with the idea of wanting to bring the threads together, but to bring the threads together, that can be hard. It's another thing to make a book happen. So how have you gone about sourcing photos going back a quarter of a century and indeed stories for the book?
1: You know what? It seemed quite daunting at the beginning, but we've been very lucky. We've had some great photographers come over the years and they've shared the photos. And we had made some albums up and we had stored some of our memorabilia at the Scone Historical Society. So, you know, when we went and got all these things out and laid it along the table, we thought, you know, it's all going to come together quite nicely.
0: So tell us more. What's in the book?
1: Oh, my goodness. Do you know, we have managed to fill 188 pages. And, you know, that sounds a little overwhelming, but, you know, by the time you fit in the history of the Games, the past presidents, honorary chiefs, pipe bands, awards, trophies, and then the visitors we have, like the Australian Federation Guard have come for years and performed, or the Scottish dancing and the heavy events. And, of course, you couldn't forget the novelty events with the kids and wannabe kids who want to join in. You know, some pictures of the kirking of the tartan on the Sunday morning and the story of bringing out our Upper Hunter tartan. You know, it doesn't take long to fill a book.
0: So what is the story of the Upper Hunter tartan?
1: The Upper Hunter tartan. Again, it was something the committee felt would be nice to give back to the Upper Hunter. And we've got all these lovely colours, but remind you, because it's quite involved, you've got to actually send in an application to Scotland. It's not something that we sat down and said, that'd be great, won't it? It's much like doing a book. So, you know, we thought, let's have the green to remind us about all those paddocks of lucerne, and let's have some yellow to remind us about canola and wheat that grows out at Merriwar, because we try to include, you know, towns that are in our valley. And whether you like it or not, you can't get away from the fact we have coal, so there's some black in there because the seams flow through the valley. And we've got a lovely shade of blue, and that's to represent the water, not only the Hunter River, but the only way you came from Scotland to Australia was on a leaky boat from Scotland.
0: Do you wear the Upper Hunter tartan with pride yourself, Elizabeth?
1: Look, I do. I had a lovely silk scarf made in the tartan, and it's for special occasions.
0: Beautiful. Well, this weekend is one of those. What are the plans for launching the book among all the other events taking place at the Games?
1: I know. You're wondering how we're going to fit this in, aren't you? But yes, look, we'll be there in the merchandise tent with the book. It will be on sale from the very beginning of the Games, but we're also going to have a little tribute and launch it on the stage and tell you a little bit more about it.
0: And will you be wearing your Upper Hunter tartan scarf?
1: Absolutely.
0: Good.
1: Absolutely. I think I should, because I didn't finish telling you about the purple.
0: Oh.
1: And purple. Purple for the thistle and purple for the grapes that grow in our valley. You can't forget about the grapes.
0: No, you cannot.
1: And there's a little bit of white because we used to produce so much milk and cream in the valley as well.
0: Oh, Elizabeth, you're reminding us all about what isn't produced there now, along the Denman Road, for example.
1: I know. And that's what the whole book is, those memories, but you don't want to forget.
0: There's a lovely text from Kimberly of East Maitland saying the Upper Hunter has a long history of Scottish settlement going back nearly 200 years. This is why there are so many properties with Scottish names. Glenbourne, now under the dam, and many others, Scottish immigrants were instrumental in developing Belltrees and bringing the first Black Angus cattle to the Hunter Valley, writes Kimberly.
1: Oh, look, and it's easy to just dismiss it, but Kimberly is absolutely right. So many people came and really put their hearts and souls into our area. And, you know, a few years ago, another thing we put in Aberdeen was a cairn. Mm-hmm. We gathered all these rocks, and in Taylor Park you'll find a cairn, but actually is there to commemorate all those people that came and helped build our region.
0: There's Elizabeth Birch, very proud Aberdeen resident and co-editor of that book that is launched today, Aberdeen Highland Games, celebrating our history in a Scottish tradition. And that Scottish tradition will be played out around that Upper Hunter town, because the Games are on today. So everything from seeing that cairn to wearing the tartan and all those games, those huge balls they throw. What do they call those big stone balls? There is a Scottish word for it. You know what I mean. It's all playing out at Aberdeen. So if you're looking for something to do, it's a beautiful day. Head to the Upper Hunter, head to the Aberdeen Highland Games. Up next, instead of heading northwest, this group we're about to speak to is on a long march south as of next week. They're raising money and awareness for veterans' health. We'll find out more about that next after Margaret Ehrlich, number one.

0: The wonderful Margaret Ehrlich, a Kiwi with a terrific voice. You would often hear her in backing vocals on all sorts of well-known songs, but very much out on her own there with number one. And I think it got pretty close to number one back in the day in the late 80s. Sadly, we lost Margaret a few years back now. It is 12 minutes to 10 here on 1233 ABC Newcastle. And ABC Upper Hunter. Thank you very much to Mark for your text, bouncing off what we were talking about with the Lord Mayor Gavin Morris about the Beresfield pool and the other so-called indoor pools in particular. And by way of comparison, he says North Sydney pool cost $130 million in the end. Has it been finished? It's been a long-running saga there on the North Shore of Sydney. So I'm not sure why you're telling us that, Mark. Maybe you're saying, well, at least we're not in the North Sydney council area and ratepayers there. $130 million. Wow. And then you go on to say we have been perpetually on the wrong side of those colour-coded spreadsheets. And anywhere west of Derby Street, writes Mark, isn't on anybody's chart at all. Keep at 'em, Gav, you write. Mark of Broadmeadow, thanks very much. And Broadmeadow, I'm just looking at a map. Yeah, that would be west of Derby Street. We see you, Mark. We see you. Up next, the long march south. It sounds tough, doesn't it? It probably will be, but it's for a mighty good cause. We'll be talking to the instigator of this next.
1: When news breaks.
2: A car fire in Sydney's southwest this morning is being treated as suspicious.
1: When our leaders speak.
3: We're trying to do what we can. This type of product needs to be for sale in a restricted way.
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0: Well, where you are right now at 11 to 10. Now, given it's a weekend, I guess quite a few of you will be going for a stroll, perhaps a hike, making the most of the amazing trails in our midst. Well, a short stroll, yeah, that's one thing. How about a long march? Well, that's what a local group is preparing for under the banner of the Long March South. This long-distance endurance walk from Newcastle to Sydney is raising awareness and funds for Australian veterans' health and well-being through a series of programs. And the walk has been organised by Lake Macquarie man Matt Cotter, and he joins me on the line to tell us more about it and why he's doing it. G'day, Matt.
5: Good morning, Scott.
0: Where did the idea of the Long March South come from?
5: The idea has been a long time thought for me. I've wanted to do something to raise money and awareness for veterans' health for a long time. And I thought, well, why not do the Great North Walk?
0: Ah, so the Great North Walk, but marching south.
5: We are. We're doing it in reverse direction. We secured the support of Fort Scratchley as our starting point. And we decided we'd walk the reverse distance and make it the Great South Walk, I guess.
0: Fair enough. Now, you keep saying we. How many have you enlisted to take part and how did you talk them into it?
5: We have five full-time walkers with us, friends of ours, Jason, Danielle, Matt, and Matt's sister Elizabeth, and myself, obviously, and I have two support crew, my wife, Christy, and Vicky, Matt's wife. They're following behind us each night to make sure that we have our supplies and doing what good store people do, making sure that we're all stocked up, ready to go.
0: Very good. So how did you talk these others into doing it? It was your idea, of course, but then you've enlisted others into the idea. How'd you do that?
5: I think talking them into it was the easy part. We were sitting around having a few drinks one night and a barbecue, and Matt was up from Canberra. He's one of our walkers and a veteran, Afghanistan veteran. He was really keen on the idea of doing the Great North Walk, and the rest of it all sort of flowed. Jason, Danielle and myself, we've already done quite a number of hikes together, that being Kokoda and the Death March in Borneo. So it was quite easy to talk these guys into hiking. The fundraising side of it was a little bit different. We added that in and said, let's raise funds for veterans.
0: How's that going?
5: Illnesses.
0: How much have
5: Very
0: you raised?
5: Very good. We're just over $5,000 at the moment.
0: Hey, congratulations. That's terrific. Do you have a goal, a target?
5: We did. it was the original target was $2,000. So we've smashed it.
0: Well done.
5: So no, we don't have a target anymore. Anything now is an absolute bonus. It's great. The community has got behind us, the Lake Macquarie area, the guys down in Canberra, they've been doing some fundraising and it's really great to see the support that we get for our veterans in this country.
0: So what are the organisations you're helping here and what do they do?
5: Okay, so our beneficiaries are two organisations. One is Remount. Remount is a volunteer-run, I'm going to say equine therapy institution, business, I guess. They do horse riding skills and training and awareness for veterans and first responders. They're based out of just near Yass, between Yass and Canberra. So they do a lot of work, one day to 4 day rides with their with vets and first responders. Our second beneficiary is Emerge Australia. So although they're not necessarily a veteran organisation, Emerge is the leading research facility for chronic fatigue or ME. Please don't ask me to explain how to say ME, but it is basically chronic fatigue. They also do things with long COVID and mental health. So we believe that there's a lot of veterans out there that probably haven't been diagnosed with chronic fatigue. It's always put down to mental health or something else. And my wife being a veteran who has chronic fatigue, we thought we would share some of the funds raised with them.
0: So very close to home then. Very

0: close to your heart.
1: Yes.
0: Your catchphrase for this walk is "No one left behind." What do you mean by that? What does that mean to you?
1: Well, we want to make sure that it doesn't matter who you are, any of our veterans, and obviously our first responders, anyone who has had to deal with trauma or had to see things that generally most people don't have to see or deal with, is thought about, is considered. And we see that in just our fundraising, that the community, they've got behind us, they understand, they know that our veterans are struggling and that every cent and every thought goes to helping them. And that's what it sort of means to me.
0: So the route you're taking from Fort Scratchley to the heart of Sydney, how tough is that route in places?
1: Well, they tell me I haven't done a lot of it. I've done the first section from Taralba to Punjiwoi. That's quite a good uphill section. They tell me the best section is from the Hawkesbury up into Barara, up and down all day, 30-odd Ks, 27-odd Ks that day. So it's I'm going to say it's undulating.
0: Let's go with that. That sounds kind. So how much training have you guys been doing and how much between now and when you set off?
1: Yes, well, I've been going since probably November last year, just carrying weight, walking quite a fair bit. We've really ramped it up in the last probably 2.5 months. Jason, Danielle and myself have been out in the Wattigans every weekend, up and down the hills, just with packs on, trying to make sure that we get that that form in your legs, I guess, is the right word. Mm-hmm. Yes, we're ready to go, and we've probably got one more training run tomorrow. We'll find a nice good hill to climb. And next Saturday morning we step off at, I'm hoping around 8 or 9 o'clock.
0: Okay.
1: But we'll see how that pans out today.
0: Very good. And how long do you expect it will take you to walk to Sydney to do the long march south?
1: We've budgeted for 11 nights, 12 days. So okay. we expect to be at Anzac Memorial hopefully by about lunchtime on the 22nd.
0: Very good. Well, we'll quickly touch base with you next week, just after you set off, to see how you're feeling.
1: Thank you. I appreciate it.
0: If people want to find out more and follow your trail, how can they do so?
1: Yes, we have Facebook and Instagram, and we're also on YouTube, and they all come down under the Long March South.
0: Well, Matt Cotter, good on you and to your friends for what you're doing in raising awareness and funds for this aspect of veterans' health. And may the path be smooth and kind to you.
1: Thank you very much, Scott. Appreciate it.
0: Good on you. Matt Cotter there, the organiser of the Long March South. And I bet it feels longer every day. Coming up to 10 o'clock after that, some wonderful live music here from Clover Lane. But taking us to 10, here's the Eagles.